0: Victoria will trial 30 km per hour speed limits on high pedestrian and cyclist roads. The initiative is part of a state government road safety program to reduce the risk of crashes. Stonington Council in Melbourne's inner south is trialling the lower speed limit, but Chapel Street business owner Josh Leffers has told 774 ABC Melbourne he thinks the idea is terrible.
1: This is not the issue. The issue at hand is the drug use down there and a lot of these other sorts of that make the area insecure for people and not safe. It's not the speed limit. That's only going to add and exacerbate the area and people's ability to travel through there.
0: The US Senate has advanced a bill aimed at ending the war in Iran, with a growing number of Republicans uneasy with America's involvement. Since President Donald Trump ordered the attack on Iran at the end of February, Democrats have forced repeated votes on war powers resolutions that would require him to either get congressional approval for the war or withdraw troops. Republicans have been able to reject those proposals, but Louisiana Senator Bill Cassidy has now switched sides and therefore advanced the bill. The legislation will get a vote on final passage, but the timing is not yet clear. And the son of the founder of the fashion brand Mango has been arrested in connection with his father's death. Isaac Andich died in December 2024 after falling from a cliff while walking in the mountains near Barcelona with his son Jonathan. Investigators initially found no evidence of criminal wrongdoing, but reopened the case last year, saying there are inconsistencies in Jonathan's testimony. To the weather, there's a strong wind warning for the central Gippsland coast and east Gippsland coast. For the state, isolated showers near and south of the divide, more frequent about southwestern parts and western Gippsland during the morning. For Melbourne, partly cloudy, a high chance of showers, a top today of 17. Cloudy tomorrow, 16. Right now, it's 14 degrees in the city.
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4: It's 5 minutes past 10, middle of the week. It is Wednesday. That means it's a day when we talk about sport, and we're doing it just before the news. I was talking to a wonderful Lynette Cousins, who recently got named Community Official of the Year at the Victorian Sport Awards for her work in calisthenics. And people have been coming out of the woodwork to talk to me about calisthenics. As I just poked my head outside of the studio, one of the people I worked with in the office said, I used to do it a little bit when I was younger. So everyone's coming out to admit a bit of a calisthenics kind of a history, including the wonderful Geraldine on the line from the Wimmera. Good morning to you.
5: Oh, good morning, Mick.
4: Talk to me about your history with calisthenics.
5: Well, I was at a secondary school in Heathcote, you know, south of Bendigo, and about every fortnight or so, this teacher used to come from Bendigo down to our school, and we would have calisthenics outside in the sun, mostly. And it was absolutely wonderful because you had this mixture of dancing and sort of moving the whole body, and then you'd have these really specific exercises with sticks and balls, and it was just immensely enjoyable.
4: You still, like, even here now, I can hear in your voice how much fun it was.
5: Oh, it was. It's one of the lasting memories of that school for me.
4: Loved it. And was there ever a thought you might keep it going?
5: Well, I suppose I do a lot of moving because now I do Tai Chi. And when I think about Tai Chi, I think, well, that the calisthenics was probably the roots of the love of it.
4: I think that's fantastic. So do you teach Tai Chi? Do you just, you're a practitioner?
5: I've moved. I used to be an assistant teacher of Tai Chi in Melbourne with the Celestial College down there, and but I've moved to the country, so no, I don't teach it anymore.
4: Fantastic, though. I'm sorry you don't get to teach anymore, but I'm glad that you called in. Geraldine, thank you. Talking about her past, her history, her childhood memories of calisthenics at school. Look, the other thing I want to talk about this hour is, of course, it's Volunteer Week, and we're going to meet a volunteer in a little bit of time, someone who's been working around regional communities, actually helping them keep energy rolling during, of course, some of our natural disasters. But are you a volunteer? What do you do, and what drives you to do it? Or Have you had a volunteer make a real impact in your day or even your whole life?

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0: On a sadly more serious note, it is National Road Safety Week as well this week. It's a really good time to be talking about speed limits. Now, pedestrian deaths are at a roughly 18-year high in Victoria, so it is not a huge surprise to hear state government is putting a lot of funding into Safe Local Roads and Streets program. And that'll include creating some 30-kilometre-per-hour zones to improve safety in a range of council areas across the state. Bass Coast is getting something like $122,000 to get 30-kilometre zones in some of their streets as part of that funding. And other local councils have trialled it as well, and we'll talk to one of them who's had it running for a little while in just a minute or two. But the last time this came up was about 12 months ago. Infrastructure Victoria recommended it as part of their 30-year plan. And I do remember even back then there were a lot of thoughts and opinions on it. But what are the safety elements? Now, I'd love to hear from you, 1300 977 222. But Professor Stuart Newstead is the director of the Monash Accident Research Centre, and a really good morning to you.
3: Good morning, Nick.
0: Pedestrian deaths are up. Do we know why?
3: Probably a combination of things, and one of them will be growing traffic volumes and a reluctance so far to have addressed some of the key risks around that, including speed limits, which is why we're obviously talking about this today. Part of it is driven by the type of cars we're now driving are a lot less friendly for pedestrians when they run into them, so things like SUVs, four-wheel drive utes, and they're growing in popularity. So a combination of things is driving the pedestrian road toll up, as well as issues like pedestrian distraction. We know that pedestrians are very distracted with phones and things these days. There's a whole raft of things contributing.
0: Come back to the speed limits in just a second, but when you say pedestrian unfriendly cars, is the large size just more likely to basically cause a death if we're talking about a collision?
3: Yeah, particularly the geometry. So when we're talking about something like a large four-wheel drive ute, like a Ranger or a Hilux, the way in which it hits pedestrians is very unfriendly. It tends to impact their more vulnerable areas, their upper body, their head, and instead of bouncing off the bonnet nicely, which used to happen when we drove around in nice low sedans and station wagons, they tend to go underneath the front of the car, and the injury outcomes from that are very unfavourable.
0: You mentioned distraction as well, and I know when I have these conversations, a lot of people say, well, what's the role of the pedestrian? Surely they have a part to play in this.
3: Well, absolutely. I think a survey we did a few years ago showed that something like 60% of pedestrians were distracted by things they were doing on their phone. So it's hugely prevalent. So being aware of your environment and being aware of what might run into you is also a role a pedestrian can play in this process as well.
0: How much of an impact, poor choice of words, how much of a difference would a reduction of a speed limit to 30 kilometres per hour make when we talk about a pedestrian collision?
3: Well, it's actually interesting because we're far from pioneers in doing that. If you look at large cities across a lot of the rest of the world, so North America, including Canada, the US, all across Europe, 30k an hour speed limits have been implemented extremely widely. And it's interesting because a giant study looking at all the studies that have been done on these changes was done last year, University of Athens. And it included a lot of these changes. And the results were pretty unequivocal about the safety effects. So on average, there's about a 30% reduction in crashes. But importantly, there was a 45% total reduction in fatalities on average across these implementations. And the benefits were even greater for pedestrians. So about a 43% reduction in pedestrian crashes and a 61% reduction in pedestrian injuries. Slightly less for cyclists, but they also benefit being essentially unprotected road users like pedestrians. But it's not only the safety effects, they also measured ancillary benefits too. So something like a 20% reduction in carbon emissions, 35% reduction in nitrogen oxide emissions, and even amazingly a nearly 4 decibel reduction in noise. But critically, the impact on travel times across all these studies was nothing. No impact on travel times, because often these are heavily congested, busy areas, and so lowering the speed limit has no material effect on travel time. But

0: it does make the traffic more uniform, and importantly, it stops people driving a long way above that speed limit. So people doing 50, 60 kilometres an hour and above when the speed limit's lowered to 30 reduce radically. And also what we know from the research, 30k an hour pedestrian fatality risk is about 5%. At 60k an hour, that's more like 60%. So that's the impact you have on vulnerable road user safety when you lower the speed limit, and that is international evidence. That's just not opinion.
1: You jumped ahead. I was going to say, what's the, you know, change to travel time on that? But you've answered that. There is none noticeably when we talk about these speed limit reductions.
0: No, if you look at average network speeds across places like inner city Melbourne and often in the centre of regional towns too, it's only about 25 to 30 kilometres an hour anyway. So that's why it doesn't have an impact on travel speed. On average, what it does is just stop the people who go at very high speeds, which are the ones that particularly put pedestrians and other vulnerable road users at very high risk.
1: So do you think any of these trials we're seeing, any of these changes, talking about in the news at the moment, where Victorian government's putting some money towards councils, would you anticipate these have become permanent changes when we talk about that speed reduction?
0: Well, certainly what we're seeing in the rest of the world, once they're in, they stay in it. And what we know is that while people are often reticent about these when they first come in, acceptance of them grows steadily and rapidly once they're in, because they realise it actually improves the amenity of their local areas by making them quieter, safer, you're not sort of dodging lunatic traffic, and people really actually like it when it's been put in. So as with any change, people are often reticent and think the sky's going to fall in, but the evidence across the world shows that it's actually a beneficial thing with very few disbenefits.
1: A very final question for you in that case, and one that's just come through on a text saying, well, why isn't it just 20 kilometres an hour? Why isn't it 10 kilometres an hour?
0: Well, I guess 30, I mean, it's one of these things is gradual. Ultimately, you want pedestrians and cyclists separated from cars because that's the ultimate aim, but that's quite difficult. So I think 30 is a good compromise where, as I said, risk is incredibly low. It's less than 5% of a fatality. You've got significant safety benefits, and you still have that sort of average level of mobility that we're used to now. So it seems to be a reasonably good compromise. But with all things safety, the slower the better, but you eventually still have to get round too.
1: Stuart, thank you very much for your time, as always. Professor Stuart Newstead from the Monash Accident Research Centre. And out at Mildura, they were one of the areas that trialled 30 kilometre per hour speed limits and then made it permanent. Mildura Rural City Councillor Helen Healy, once, as always, no relation at all, but part of the decision to make it permanent. Helen, good morning.
2: Good morning, Nick.
1: The limits have been permanent there for a while, 30 kilometre per hour speed limits. What have you heard from the community on the back of that?
2: Nothing.
1: No anger, no concerns, no difficulties getting around?
2: And as your previous speaker mentioned, some of the benefits. So when we did the survey in April 23 to 24, we had a trial, and we also did extensive surveys, and there were some suggestions that it would increase accidents or frustration or contribute nothing. The sentiment was fairly well against it on the whole, but the data is, the evidence that slower speeds are effective in making areas safer is concrete. So we implemented it, and really it's been crickets.
1: What areas were you looking at when you were implementing this? Like, where have you seen the best success?
2: Well, it's all through our CBD.
1: Right.
2: And it's all reduced to 30. And back when we were doing the trial, that sentiment was quite strong. So our mayor at the time actually took a few key detractors of it, and as well as at the editor of the local paper, and went for a drive through the areas that would be impacted. And they all just went, well, we're not going much faster than 30 anyway, once we get into the CBD. But really, as I say, there's been no negativity about it. It's been in place now for coming up to a year, or 2 years in July this year. And it just feels like it's just slower. You're not getting sort of people going 50 or 60, which used to happen. And it feels safer. And our CBD is a destination.

0: It's not about getting from A to B. And so it just feels a bit safer. It feels slower. As I say, we've not had any negativity about it. So it's here for good.
1: There was a bit of resistance before it became permanent, though, wasn't there?
0: Oh, definitely, yes. So people thought it would impact on their businesses. We've had no feedback that it has. People reported that there'd been no, like, accidents anyway, but our data showed there'd been about 23 collisions in the year during the trial and three injuries, but mostly everyone came away unscathed. But, yes, there was resistance, but the evidence is here that we're slowing down. I think the resistance, too, is up here in the Mallee, we are used to travelling long distances. We're reliant on our cars, so don't mess with us when it comes to our cars. We don't have equitable public transport like the rest of the state does. So it's understandable there was resistance. But as I say, it's in place now. It's been in place for almost 2 years, and it's just another thing we do around the CBD. It's all fine.
1: Helen, do you think you're a good model for other council areas in that case?
0: I know we are, because there's been a documentary made recently about the success of our trials and the implementation of it. We've had a history of some very severe accidents up here over the past 20, 25 years. And so, yes, it hasn't been launched yet, but there is a documentary being made and our 30-kilometre trial has been featured in it.
1: Helen Healy, you sound very proud of that.
0: Yeah, I am, actually.
1: Good. You should be. Helen, thank you. Helen Healy is Mildura Rural City Councillor, one of the people who were behind the decision to make a trial of 30 kilometre per hour speed limit zones permanent, something she says has gone on to garner no negativity now that it's come in. Some of the initial concerns have gone by the wayside, and people just seem to be getting on with their jobs. Given it's Road Safety Week, says this texter, were you able to find out if it is illegal to cyclists to ride on roads where there is a bike path available? We will look into that for you. There's actually a couple of questions coming through. We'll see if we can get some data and some stats for you. Don't be afraid to give me a call, though, particularly when we're talking about these speed limits, 1300 977 222, or to share tales of volunteering, because in just a couple of minutes, I'm going to introduce you to one of the incredible volunteers from right around our area. That's after Deadstar.

0: Dead Star and Run Baby Run, 24 minutes past 10. Chris had texted in earlier saying, Nick, are there statewide statistics available on pedestrian injuries and deaths for the last 12 months? 19 pedestrians have died on Victorian roads this year. That is slightly ahead of where we were this time last year. 52 total pedestrian deaths for the year of 2025. And that then was the highest in 17 years. I think it was 59 back in 2008. And another text in saying, is it illegal for cyclists to ride on the roads when there is a bike path available? Short answer, unless signs say otherwise, cyclists are allowed on the road. That is from RACV. Where a marked bicycle lane is provided, riders must use it unless it is impracticable to do so, such as when making a right-hand turn or avoiding an obstacle. You can keep calls and texts coming in.
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0: Do you volunteer in your community? What drives you to be a volunteer? Been asking you to share what you do and why. No one has yet. Also, if you work with volunteers, if volunteers impact your life every day or occasionally, I'd love to hear those stories as well. Pick up the phone, give me a call, because it is National Volunteers Week. It's a good time to celebrate the people who give up their time to help others. And we're out to Warragul in Gympie to meet a volunteer who's been supporting the local Kurnai community. Peter Edwards, good morning to you, mate.
3: Good morning, Nick. How are you, mate?
0: Peter, tell me about your volunteer work. What do you do?
3: Yeah, so I do a bunch of fun stuff. Always got heaps of things happening, but I guess some of the main stuff I do is I volunteer at the local market just in Rokeby in my hometown. I work with the Kurnai kind of elders supporting their culture expo, and then I also run a really fun goals day at the end of the year with some friends in the local community. And I guess one of the funnest things I do is I'm part of kind of a local Wiggles group. I'm the Purple Wiggle.
0: You stand in as the Purple Wiggle. This is incredible.
3: Oh, mate, it's the best. It really lights you up.
0: When did you start doing all of this?
3: So they've all kind of dribbled in over the years, but I guess mainly along with the market is like when I moved out to Rokeby, which was back in 2022.
0: Yeah.
3: Since then I've always been kind of involved in stuff like this, though. It kind of is who I am as a person.
0: So, I mean, do you see it as a way to connect into that community? Was it a way to find a bit of connection when you first moved into areas?
3: Yeah, I think just in general, Nick, volunteering has that really beautiful part about it where it just brings people together who kind of otherwise wouldn't really cross paths, if you know what I mean, like in terms of ages and backgrounds and from different communities. So I find myself naturally gravitating towards things like this. And then when it was, you know, moving to a new town, it was kind of a no-brainer to be involved in things like the market.
0: How do you make the time work? Because, you know, you've got a day job, you know, how do you actually find it all in your day, Peter?
3: Yeah, I get that question a lot. and I really, it's kind of strange because I don't feel that I have to find any extra time. It just becomes part of, like, my life. And like I said earlier, it's just really who I am. So it becomes just of, you know, it's in my

0: or vision. Like, it's just what I do. I just blend in with these kind of things, and before I know it, I'm helping community groups out or doing things in my own time. And I think it's because it just really honestly lights me up and makes me feel well connected to the place around me.
1: Oh, I love this, because you know, you're talking about what you do for your community, but for you, it's very much filling your cup up. It's something that is actually energizing you.
0: Yeah, you're right. It's probably one of the most selfish thing I could do. Really, I get so much out of it, and I'm a very acts of service type of person. And I think it also helps. I've got the most amazing wife who supports me with all this sort of stuff. But yeah, I think that's probably, you said it right. It definitely fills my cup up a lot.
1: Well, that's got to be an important part of it too. When you are committing yourself to a community like this, you've got to have that support from family and friends around you to make it work well.
0: Yeah, definitely. And as I mentioned, like, my wife is like the most beautiful soul. She's got such a giving energy herself, so I think that ripples onto me as well. And she really like supports me through all of my fun and crazy ideas, like the Wiggles or stuff like that. So
1: I love the fact that you get to be the Purple Wiggle. And honestly, with what you're doing, I'd be the sleepiest Jeff in town if I was coming to work the way you are. I think it's incredible that it gives you energy. What do you hear back from community when you're out and about?
0: Well, and especially with the Wiggles, Nick, it's not so much like, you hear people saying thank you and stuff. Like, that's a pretty common thing when you're helping out. But with the Wiggles, you just like seeing the smiles across, you know, all of, not just the kids' faces, but the adults. And there's something, like, I actually don't have any words for it, to be honest. There's just something that hits you really deep, that you think this is special and this is important to be a part of, like something that's bigger than you. And giving back to that without expecting anything in return. So I think instead of hearing stuff, you see it in people. You see this kind of, you know, spirit of humanity be lifted through small acts of service, I think.
1: So what's your advice to people when they sort of talk to you about trying to do a bit of volunteering, or say, oh, I wish I had that time, oh, I wish I could make that work?
0: My advice to other people, geez, I don't know if I give any advice, but I think just... There's so much magic to be there, just within giving your time up and connecting with other humans. And you don't have to look very far. Like, I've done so much volunteering overseas and seeking it, you know, elsewhere. Then I just realised it's really just in my own backyard and in my local community. So my advice for other people would be, if you're keen to be a part of your community, is just, you know, you don't need to look that far. You kind of just need to walk outside and talk to your neighbour, and, you know, you could help them do something, and you could very quickly be a part of something like the Wiggles.
1: I think that's great advice, because people do sort of look far and wide, but turn around, talk to a neighbour, find out what's happening in your area that needs to be done, and be the person who puts your hand up to do it.
0: Exactly. And I think as I'm 33 now, and as I started to get a little bit older,

0: Yeah, I definitely hope. And I just had a recently had a little daughter as well, and I like to think, I want to show her that the world is a beautiful place filled of people who want to give back and support others, and like with the real essence of what love is. So I hope that I am that role model for her definitely, and then I hope that ripples out to other people through just, being a good person and smiling and helping others out.
1: Peter, you might be that role model to me. I think I needed to hear from you today. This has been absolutely fantastic, and thank you. Peter Edwards talking about why he volunteers, why he's out with his community around Warrigal, while he's out with that local Kurnai community, while he's doing everything he needs to do to try and support people, hoping that it makes a difference in some lives, even turning up as the Purple Wiggle for appearances at festivals, charity events, and even family celebrations. You can share what you do in your community as well. I'd love to hear some volunteering tales. I really would. It's 1300 977 222. It's Fine Young Cannibals.

0: Now, they've been lobbying against a 200 megawatt battery getting attached to a solar farm. It's being built by the French electrical company Engie. Liz Graysbrook is one of those residents. She came into the studio and talked through some of her concerns.
1: So the site that they've chosen to put the batteries is within 800 metres of the town, and it's in a section of the 1,200-acre site that they originally set aside because it floods quite badly. It's flooded in three of the years in the 2019s,
0: yeah.
1: And it went through a metre and a half water.
0: Yeah.
1: I think that it's terribly poorly thought out. We are worried about the noise, both the decibels that will be heard in town, as well as the low-level hum that they give off all the time. So they've stated in their documentation that it's going to be around the 35 decibels, and have given us a map that will upload that you can have a look at and see how much it impacts the town, but we can't get a handle on it because we just don't have enough information yet.
0: Right, so it's unclear how far that noise will travel, where it'll go.
1: Yes.
0: 35 decibels, do have to say, not very loud. That's about the sound of a watch ticking.
1: We are unclear as to whether that is on top of the noise that's already in the town.
0: Right. So the project's obviously a very major one. Take us back to the solar farm when that was first developed. What were the issues there, or was that sort of come through without too many problems?
1: The actual solar farm itself was built over a couple of years. It had a change in owner. When the new owners came in, there were a lot of changes that went through on the original permit that weren't approved. They just went through. We had no idea that they'd happened. They were supposed to put trees around it a year and a half before it started.
0: Mm-hmm.
1: They were put in weeks before they started. They've chewed up the roads. They've done a lot of damage. And it was supposed to have a lot of local employees there. We catered for a fire safety day, and most of them were backpackers that were working really hard and really nice people, but they weren't locals.
0: So no, there were jobs promised and not delivered. Is that what you're saying, Liz?
1: Yes.
0: Right. And fire safety day, what were you doing?
1: So the local CFA was called in to help train some of these staff about what
0: right.
1: to do if a fire went through. We are in a bushfire-prone zone. We weren't very far away from the Gamalia fire. If it had have got across the river, it would have been coming towards the solar farm.
0: Have there been any issues with the solar farm, major ones?
1: They've had a fire, and our understanding is that some of the panels were wired up incorrectly, and when a person went to go and check them, they were in series rather than parallel, and he actually got a very bad shock and was lucky not to have died.
0: Liz Graysbrook from Goorambat talking about the concerns they've got, particularly around this battery, 200 megawatt proposed to be built attached to the solar farm in their community. She mentioned before that she thinks some of the activities are a little cowboy. Someone had texted in before saying calling renewable companies cowboys is kind. This treatment of community is widespread and disgraceful. And Andrew texted in saying, this is another example of these solar and wind projects not being financially viable without the government subsidising them. When are we going to wake up to this? All for the renewables, but they must be able to be done without government assistance and ongoing funding. We as a state can't afford this anymore. Each Victorian already owes $60,000 to the state debt. Add to that the national debt, and it's way too much. 1300 977 222. If you aren't going to give me a call, you can text me on 0467 842 722.
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0: I know many times, and I'm very guilty of this, you try and get through a really busy life and you just think, well, that's working, so I won't change it. Mentality, whether it's a routine, a way you get ready, some part of your job, just any part of your day. If it ain't broke, don't fix it. Of course, farmers would be no different on that, but there are always new things to learn. Later this year, farmers in the Southwest are going to have an opportunity to take part in a resilient farming course, looking at sustainable farm management, things like soil health, biology, carbon, grazing management, pasture systems, even fertiliser use. Danielle Neep is the Landcare Facilitator for Warrnambool and District Area. Danielle, good morning to you.
3: Good morning.

It's Fine Young Cannibals, and she drives me crazy. Only about 24 minutes until I say goodbye to you. We're actually going to head out to Warrnambool in a little bit for two different conversations. In fact, Warwick Long is on the road. He's out down Warrnambool way, and we'll find out what he's got up to and have a chat with one of the wonderful land care workers from out that way beforehand. But look, we started the morning talking solar. Residents around the town of Goorambat, around only about 55k from where I'm

0: Nick.
1: So what's the course offering?
0: It's a real in-depth overall look at, as you mentioned, the opportunities for regenerative agriculture methods in farming. So in the Southwest, we have a lot of dairying, and it's looking at the options for different kinds of pasture, soil biology and microactivity, so how to feed those organisms to have an overall healthier system on your farm that might lead to less reliance on fertilizer and chemical inputs into the soil to get those same results.
1: It sounds like it could be really, really complex, but I mean, are these sort of easy things to do?
0: Look, they are complicated systems, and we have employed some experts to explain them to the farmers and take them throughout these five course dates that run between August and November. Mm. There'll be full-day course where they'll run through the science behind farming and soil activity and the options that are available to farmers to get a better result, a more sustainable result, with less cost to themselves in terms of inputs. And also it's going to help to change with the changing climate and the unseasonable, unreliable seasons that they're seeing. So it is a course that is available to people that have some knowledge of regenerative agriculture or are looking to employ or may have already started employing options on their farm.
1: So, Danielle, from your perspective, you know, if we talk about why this course is being offered, why you see it as important enough to bring in, it is around that resilience and sustainability.
0: That's right. So we've had drought here in the last 12 months that has seen put a lot of pressure on farmers to produce the same results. And it highlighted the need to look at alternative ways of getting that output, getting reliable results, being able to feed their stock reliably, and they may not be able to get those results using the same methods they have in the past.
1: As you said, some of the people in your area will be looking at these techniques already. I mean, this seems like a pretty good opportunity for a bit of knowledge share, a bit of peer support as well.
0: Absolutely. So, yeah, that is part of the method or the program. After the course, we're looking to set up groups of farmers for peer-to-peer support that'll help them with a mentor, take them through implementing these changes on their farm so they're not at the end of the course left with all this information, but then have trouble implementing it on their farm. So it'll help them get through and troubleshoot anything that comes up that doesn't go to plan. We're really trying to grow the knowledge base in the Southwest amongst the four Landcare groups that are taking part in this course.
1: Owen, you mentioned sessions happening on local farms as well. I mean, when you're talking sort of soil science, that local nature, I mean, that's really essential. This is a specific local conditions you're looking at.
0: Absolutely. So these four different networks, we've got Upper Bow and Central Otway, Heytesbury and ours, they all have slightly different soil conditions, weather, rainfall. So all of those have an impact on how farmers farm and the methods that they can use to get the most out of their business.
1: Danielle, I mean, sometimes there's a sense that Landcare groups and farmers might have a bit of a clash here and there. You're very keen to work with them. Is that sort of potential for butting heads a thing of the past now?
0: I think we're getting, we're a lot more on the same page.
1: Yeah.
0: We need to work together. I think there's a real change in attitude of lots of farmers. They realise there's lots of ways to do things and that Landcare is really here to help help them to work on their land sustainably, to take the environment into consideration with their business. They don't have to be at odds with each other to work.
1: Long time coming for that, but it's good to hear that you're seeing that sort of shift as well. Now, I know you mentioned the courses are happening later in the year, but you're looking for applications in just a sort of 3-4 weeks' time, isn't it? Mid-June?
0: That's right. So we have an expression of interest process open for farmers that are interested. We're looking for 10 farmers per Landcare network. It will be open until the 14th of June.
1: And look, there is a cost involved, but you're trying to subsidise that as much as possible.
0: That's right. So the project's been funded by the Australian government through the Climate Smart Agriculture Program, and that's under the Natural Heritage Trust. And the value of the course itself is averaged around $5,000. We do ask for a $300 contribution from each farm business, and that really is in part to show us your commitment to getting through the course. It's a really great opportunity to learn a lot from experts in the area.
1: Daniel, who would you want to see putting their hand up for this? Sort of anyone in your area who's working across those farming conditions?
0: Plenty, I hope. We have some very dedicated farmers in our network already that are interested, but we'd really like to see it grow. Anybody that is considering it, maybe has started doing a few experimental plots for pasture, for example, or a lot of farmers are already doing soil and tissue testing on their farms. They've already got that some of that information. We just want to bring it together for them, and so they have an entire farm plan to see how the system works and understand how the system works.
1: You go.
0: Sorry, go ahead. Anybody who is interested, is curious, is committed to getting attending the course and really getting the most out of it, is very welcome to apply.
1: What is the best way for people to get more information, Danielle?
0: They can contact me via my email or phone. And if there's another network that you are, if you're not sure which Landcare network you're part of, please get in touch with me and I can put you in the right direction.
1: That sounds great. If people give us a call or a text, we'll pass on your details. 1300 977 222. Danielle Knight, Landcare facilitator around that Warrnambool and district, talking about a resilient and sustainable farming course being held later in the year, potentially a model for other areas as well. 0467 842 722. A couple of texts in on solar farms, obviously. Someone saying they're actually paid for by taxpayers. These solar and wind farms can only run at quarter capacity as the power lines can't handle the current levels. We're just looking into the details of that particular note. Don't forget, tomorrow I'll be speaking to Engie at around 9:30. We can have some conversations with them around some of these concerns. Kate and Glenn Rowan saying this negative attitude about solar farms is so disappointing. Do these people not want a healthy planet? What hope for our future when people cannot accept change? If we stay on the path we're on, people like Liz and others like her, they won't have a planet, let alone a voice, to whinge about the attempts to save it. I've got about 10 minutes. You've got time to give me a call, 1300 977 222, while some ACDC players.

0: AC/DC with A Long Way to the Top. Texting in saying, this is Richmond's song at the moment, really, isn't it? Look, it's only about 5 minutes until I say goodbye to you, but we've been speaking a lot about renewables, particularly around a battery project in Goorambat getting attached to a solar farm there and some of the concerns that residents have. Andrew from Lismore. Andrew, you've been looking around, I guess, renewables in other countries and just seeing how they're doing it differently to us.
1: Hey, g'day, Nick. Yes, becoming a bit of a regular caller to you because you're always talking about this. I did go to Spain, and Spain did have big feed-in tariffs for wind and solar, and it just about bankrupted the country. And now the only renewable that they're really assisting is biomass to power. The same in Finland. They just don't subsidise wind and solar, or they didn't to begin with because it was just so expensive compared to biomass. And so that's really one of the things. And the other thing is we're just about to have millions of solar panels run out of life and no recycling for them, no plan. Around here we've got wind turbines. I'm out in the country going around Lemming Hughes, and there's wind turbines to the east, west and north of us. And they're coming closer, new extensions to these farms all the time. And there is no proper protection for the rights of landowners in how they get decommissioned, let alone how much they're paid.
0: So is your takeaway staying with fossil fuels or just that we could be doing it better?
1: We could be doing it better. We could be doing what, I mean, Finland and Sweden, their largest single source of energy consumed is from biomass, and that includes residues from forest timber processing and forestry. And we just done it really badly. The whole thing.

0: pretty much top to bottom is sort of the wrong way round. Nobody's gone out to see how it should be done, is then done better in other countries. Biofuels is another example.
1: Andrew, good to chat. As you say, you know a lot about this and you call in when we've been having these conversations, so thank you. Castleman Davo saying if people look carefully but broadly enough, they might find that most energy sources cost the community and many have been subsidised, but so long as people don't notice. On the other hand, that doesn't mean everything called green is green or good, nor that everyone in the biz, does things properly. Same with the media organisation, says Davo. Upsetting folk is good for their business. I better get out of here really soon. I mentioned before, Warwick Long on the road, out around Warrnambool. Mate, good morning to you.
2: Good morning to you, Nick. Yes, I'm looking at turbines and power lines right now, actually. So following on from your conversation. But I'm here to talk about sheep because it's the Victorian launch of the Green Sheep Project. Now, many people might know that as a kid's book, but actually this is a bit broader than that. And it's actually about the sheep industry learning a lot about its environmental credentials and its data and trying to gather all of that up while also helping farmers along the way for a number of reasons. One, to lower the vital impact of sheep farming, but two, to try and make sure and head off any market access problems. And one of the big things we talk about on the Country Hour all the time is how much access you have to certain markets. But, well, this is the sheep industry trying to get in ahead of that with trade deals and so forth, starting to look at things like green credentials and are you selling me what you say you're selling? And this is what this project's looking at. So I'm really looking forward to learning about it today. It's a Sheep Producers Australia product. This is a Glenelg Hopkins CMA event here today. There's a lot of people here. The paddock I'm standing in is full of farm cars. I'm near a shearing shed. It should be a lot of fun.
1: It sounds like your perfect day, to be perfectly honest, out and about and looking at sheep. You sound like you're over the moon.
2: If you can help me out with phone service, Nick, that's the only thing that's making me nervous for today. But this is what we do, right? This is the Country Hour. We get on the road, we try and spend time talking to people on their properties about what's affecting them. And this is a really big launch, this project. It was launched in Tasmania at their AgFest not long ago. This is the Victorian launch. Let's have a look at it under the hood today and see if it will bring value to agriculture and see what farmers think about it. We'll do all of that and more.
1: I'll cross all my fingers for connectivity for you, Warwick. Thank you. Was long. Back on your airwaves just after midday today. Don't go anywhere because your 10 o'clock news is up in just a couple of seconds. And then, of course, the Conversation Hour will take you through some of the other big issues of today. And I'll catch you tomorrow morning.
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4: Good morning, Natasha McFarlane with ABC News. The public sector union has slammed moves to slash the equivalent of nearly 60 full-time positions from Victoria's emergency management hub. Stephanie Ferrier reports.
5: The CPSU accuses authorities of winding back reforms triggered by the state's Bushfire Royal Commission by shedding around two-thirds of its full-time equivalent staff from the State Control Centre, the unit that oversees bushfire and flood response. The plan would see some workers moving to a business hours model of 9 a.m. to 5 p.m. weekday duties, but the union argues disasters don't stick to a 9-to-5 schedule. Emergency Management Victoria insists the centre will still be staffed around the clock, and the government denies there'll be any net reduction in job numbers.
4: Police are investigating the death of an 80-year-old man following an alleged assault on the Bellarine Peninsula earlier this month. It's alleged there was an altercation between two men at a property in Drysdale on Sunday the 10th of May. An 80-year-old was flown to hospital with life-threatening injuries where he died yesterday. A 44-year-old man was arrested at the scene and was interviewed but later released. A post-mortem to work out the cause of death still needs to be completed, and police say they're not searching for anyone else. Victoria's opposition leader says she disagrees with an initiative to trial 30 kilometre per hour speed limits on busy Melbourne streets. The state government is getting a number of councils to try out slower speeds on

0: high pedestrian and cyclist roads to reduce the chance of accidents. Chapel Street in Perran is one of the roads where the reduced limit will be trialled. Jess Wilson says the government should instead be focusing on crime reduction and potholes in that area.
1: I don't support these 30-kilometre zones. I think this is an answer in search of a solution in many ways. We know that we've got incredible amounts of congestion, particularly through the inner parts of Melbourne, and to slow cars down even more is not going to solve that problem.
0: Startup founders are calling on the federal government to rethink ending the 50% capital gains tax discount over fears it will cripple the sector. The newly proposed inflation indexation model announced in the federal budget last week has been called the most punitive tax treatment on startup equity in the Western world by some within the sector. GovTech Australia represents emerging government technology leaders, and CEO Sam Maas says it can take a while for startups to even turn a profit.
2: These brand new small businesses, they often are being started on a shoestring. So they're bootstrapped by whatever savings they might have. They're years until they might actually turn a profit, and it could be decades before they actually exit from those. And these are the people that are being caught up and impacted.
0: Donald Trump's pick for Kentucky has defeated renegade Republican Thomas Massie. Voters in six US states have today been selecting their candidates ahead of the November midterm elections. US President Donald Trump's hand-picked person for the job, Ed Gallarin, won the majority of votes in Kentucky's 4th congressional district. His opponent, Thomas Massie, is an outspoken critic of the war with Iran and has been pushing to release the Epstein files, with Mr. Trump calling him a moron, a lowlife and a major sleaze bag. A new report is warning Queensland is set to fall short of hotel rooms needed for the Brisbane Olympics and Paralympics. Joshua McIntosh has the details.
3: The report by the Property Council of Australia projects the state is now demonstrably off track to meet accommodation capacity for the 2032 Games. It's found there's currently record high or near record high demand for hotel rooms across the state, but supply has failed to keep up. Queensland is slated to deliver just 24% of the almost 15,000 rooms needed by 2032. It means there'll be a shortfall of about 12,000 rooms during the Games. The Property Council's calling on the state government to address the gap in supply to ensure the economic benefits of the Games are fully realised.
0: And to sport, 17-year-old Adelaide United goalkeeper Ilona Melag is in contention to make her Matildas debut after being included in the 24-player squad for the two-game soccer series against Mexico in Sydney and Newcastle. To the weather, there's a strong wind warning for the East Gippsland coast. For the state, patchy morning fog, mostly in the northeast. Isolated showers near and south of the Divide, more frequent about southwestern parts and western Gippsland during the morning. For Melbourne, partly cloudy, a medium chance of showers becoming less likely in the evening, a top today of 17. Tomorrow, cloudy and 16. Right now, it's 16 degrees in the city.
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5: Good morning. What's happening at the CSIRO and should we care? Recently we learned that our National Science Agency is still going ahead with plans to cut hundreds of jobs, even though it got hundreds of millions of dollars from the federal government recently, on top of its existing annual funding allocation of $1 billion. And today there's reporting that a third of a small group of scientists who model how Australia will cope under different climate change scenarios are likely to be sacked, or they've been told that. 5 out of a group of 15. That's the reporting. CSIRO hasn't confirmed it. We've asked, but they declined to talk to us. We're still waiting on that detail. We're going to hear today from people who work with them who say this means Australia will no longer be seen as a credible contributor to international assessment of climate change. Does that matter to you? 1300 222 774 is the number to call. 0437 774 774. We want to see what's happening from people who work with this group of people, but I also want to ask you. It's hard to look through the windows and the doors of the CSIRO, but do you trust that the CSIRO is getting it right? They've said it's all about rejigging priorities. They need to take those jobs, take that money, put it in a different way. Does it worry you, or do you trust that the CSIRO is getting it right? It's our agency. 1300 222 774 is the number to call. 0437 774 774 to text. And at the same time as we have

0: these questions about our leading agency. We know we rely heavily on citizen scientists. I know that many of you listening are citizen volunteer scientists. Maybe that's you. Tell me about what you do out there, 1300 222 774. Are we relying too much on citizen scientists in Australia? Tell me your experiences and what you get out of it. But are we relying too much on you? We're going to be talking about the health of our scientific landscape overall with one of our favourite scientists, a bee expert, on this day of celebrating bees. Yes, it is called Bee Day. I think that's a problematic title, but let's all join in and give bees a buzz today. 1300 222 774. We talk grassroots science experience as we discuss our nation's science agency. Also this hour on Conversation Hour, do you ever think about hygiene when you go in and get a mani-pedi? Do you just assume your salon is safe? 1300 222 774. Tell me about any stories you've had when it comes to the hygiene and the health aspects of your salon. Would you feel confident enough asking about how and when they clean their instruments? Is that something that you insist on, or is it something that you squint and look away from? 1300 222 774. We're talking about this because of a recent spate of, frankly, gross experiences that people have had, women have had mostly overall. We want to see whether this is a problem, how we can prevent it. What do you do to make sure that you have chosen the right place, chosen the right people who have the right techniques? What are the questions you need to ask when it comes to hygiene in a salon? 1300 222 774 is the number to call. Also, a little later this hour, we will be meeting one of the wonderful SES volunteers as we celebrate, continue to celebrate the volunteers in our society this week. But next, what is happening at CSIRO, and is it posing a risk to Australia's reputation in climate change?
1: This is the Conversation Hour with Mary Guerin.
0: Neil, you've called in from Geelong. What would you want to say?
2: Yes, well, I was wanting to say that I think it's really the individual citizen's responsibility to do something about climate change and not the government. You know, we shouldn't be saying we're going to vote for this vote because they do climate change. It's up to the individual citizens to pull their finger out and do something at home by themselves, like put on solar panels or buy an electric vehicle, watch what you're doing with your electricity and so forth. And so I don't see it as the government's responsibility. I think that people are trying to throw it back on the government, where it's their responsibility to pull their finger out, you know.
0: We're talking about climate modelling. Isn't that something that we should also be making sure that our scientists are doing now, Noel?
2: Well, I suppose...
0: You're talking about the grassroots efforts that we need to make.
2: I think that you know, what climate change about a seven-year-old could understand it. It's really not a matter of thinking about it anymore. It's just about doing some simple, straightforward and simple things. You don't need to be a genius scientist to work out that, present cars aren't environmentally friendly.
0: That we're going in the wrong direction. Noel, really interesting point. How important is climate modelling anyway? Thank you so much for calling and giving us your thoughts. Joining me now is Andy Hogg, who's a Professor of Ocean and Climate Modelling and the Director of Access NRI. And that is the modelling that is part of the group's work that we're talking about. As I said before, five of a group of 15 scientists work with this model, and they have been told, according to reports, that they are likely to lose their job. Five of the 15. Why should we care? Andy Hogg, thank you so much for joining me.
3: Hi, Mary.
0: Tell us about ACCESS. What does it do and why is it important?
3: Well, so ACCESS is a global climate model, and what that means is it's able to predict the sorts of impacts we're going to see in future climate. And, you know, I heard Neil's comment before that, mm-hmm. you know, to reduce our greenhouse gas emissions, there's lots that individuals can do. But even if we start reducing now, there's still going to be things that we need to adapt to. And these climate models underpin all our efforts to understand what those future changes might be.
0: So to go to Noel's point, actually, Andy, others might be listening and agreeing with him, saying, look, isn't this a settled question? Why do we really need to have all of these models with all of these scenarios? Let's just go on and do something.
3: Yeah, so there are things that are settled. We know that the world is going to warm. Whether it warms by 1.5 or 2.5 degrees C depends on us, and it also depends a little bit on the climate system. But the things that we don't know is that going to cause more floods or more bushfires? What's the balance of rainfall over the Murray-Darling Basin? Do we know that? And actually, we don't know about that enough about that yet to be confident what the sign of rainfall change will be across the Murray-Darling Basin.
0: So it gets really granular.
3: Yeah, and I think the main point is that as we learn more and more about climate change and we observe what's happened, you know, in recent decades, we can incorporate that information into our models and produce better forecasts of future climate change. And that needs a continuous effort. It's not something that we can just say, oh, we're done now. Mm. We need, you know, the more information we have about what's going to hit us, the better we can prepare for it.
0: Okay. So this is the model that you work on with the CSIRO. We've seen this reporting today that 5 of the 15 scientists who work on this particular thing have been told they're likely to face a cut. CSIRO wouldn't confirm any job cuts with us. We did ask. It didn't say either that the reporting was wrong. But let me read something to you, Andy, in a statement that they did say. They said, the proposed changes sharpen our effort by reducing activity in selected areas.

0: future science priorities. They say their climate science capability will be retained. In your view, if 5 out of 15 jobs are lost in this team, what does that mean?
1: So just a caveat first. So the 5 out of 15 just comes from anecdotal evidence. That's not... I haven't released the numbers, but this is from people who have been talking to us and told us that they've been informed they'll be impacted. So to make a climate model, you need two things. You need software engineers to do all the computing, and you need researchers to verify that the science is accurate. My organisation, Access NRI, does the software engineering, and so we support CSIRO to do this work. CSIRO have the research scientists who are running the model and getting the output and understanding it. So that's we sort of work together with them on this. So I guess we're now at a stage where I think we're getting subcritical on the real core capability that CSIRO needs to be able to perform that work.
0: Subcritical on... that means that 5 out of 15 is just simply too much in your view?
1: Yeah, I think 15 is probably too small already, but you take away 5 of those and it really does affect our capacity to make these future projections and to understand what future climate we need to adapt to in Australia.
0: Do you believe, Andy Hogg, that it would endanger our reputation on the world stage, if not our as well as our performance?
1: Yeah, I think it would. And a key point is that most of the agencies that do this type of modelling are based in the Northern Hemisphere. They don't really care about El Nino. They don't really care so much about the Indian Ocean. They don't care about the Southern Ocean. So as really the primary Southern Hemisphere climate science nation, we occupy a really special position. And I do think we're in danger of losing that. And we're in danger of being the only, of losing our status as the only Southern Hemisphere nation contributing to these major international climate projections.
0: Andy Hogg, thank you so much for explaining that modelling system to us today.

0: Thank you and good morning to you, Mary, and all the listeners out there.
1: What did you... We hear that this is, as Andy said, anecdotal evidence that 5 out of 15 of the group that you work with on modelling have been told that they're likely to lose their job. Let's just put that as not yet settled. But if it were true, how do you feel about that?
0: Well, just like you've heard from Andy, this is getting to a point where a foundational capability that we really need in this country, and we need to have a sovereign capability to do this, is at the brink of collapse. It's that serious, I think. And just to bring it back to why everybody should care, I mean, we're talking about cost of living. We're talking about, you know, being short of money on lots of things. Mm. One of the things, as Andy told you, we will have to do, so we will have to adapt to changes in the climate that are already baked in, right? Mm. Even if we stopped emitting today, we would still see serious changes. You can think of the sea level rising. The sea level rising is an abstract concept, and we completely understand that it's going to happen. But what we really need to know is where is it going to happen, by how much will the sea level rise on the East Coast compared to the West Coast in particular regions, because we need to protect ourselves from that. Now, if we get that wrong, if we get the predictions of that wrong, we will spend a lot of money in the wrong way, and we will, what's called maladapt, we will adapt to the wrong predictions because the predictions weren't of the quality that we needed them to be. And that's the danger we are facing here.
1: Does 5 job losses out of a team of 15, if true, substantially endanger that?
0: Well, we need to look a little bit back in time. The 5 out of 15 is the end of a process that's now been going on for decades. When I talk to my friends, I talk about the game of Jenga, which a lot of your listeners will know. And you have the Jenga tower and it's very solid. And then someone starts to take a piece away. And then someone takes another piece away. And initially, no one worries about it. The tower still sits there and it looks a bit strange, but it's still stable. And then suddenly we're starting to remove pieces where the stability of the whole construct is endangered. And we've already done that for a while now, and now we're removing yet another piece. We can't say with certainty that the tower will collapse, but the chances of it happening are increasing every time we take another piece away.
1: You're listening to Christian Jacob, who's from Monash University. We are talking about reported job losses, particularly in a modelling program at the CSIRO. And I'm asking you, do you trust the CSIRO to be getting this right, or where do you think we're going in terms of the science of climate change in Australia? 1300 222 774 is the number to call. Christian, what do you feel will be the effect on Australia's reputation on the world stage?
0: Oh, this could have a very serious effect. I came to Australia 25 years ago, and Australia was one of the leading players in the process of climate modeling in the world. And it's, as I said, like with my Jenga tower example, it's been eroded piece by piece, and we are now approaching a point where Andy called it subcritical, where the whole building could collapse on us. And I think this is a real important point in our history. We got to get this right. We got to have, also think of the geopolitics that's going on all around us. The community relies on information from other countries as well. Will that information still be available? We've seen cuts in other countries. We're seeing geopolitical tensions rising. I'm really worried that not only do we not contribute to the international community, but we can rely less on what we get back from that international community in the future as well.
1: Mm. Christian, you've been quoted in The Guardian as saying that you're angry and it means that you can't stand up in front of people and say we're giving the best information we can. That indicates a certain sort of personal investment in the health, as it were, of CSIRO?
0: Yes, I've been a model developer. So this is a very particular, somewhat niche science that we're doing, but it's creating foundations that we all rely on, and that's developing these models. It's not about running them. It's not about analyzing them. It's actually about making them better. And people who do this work, and I'm one of them, are very passionate about doing that. And for the last 20 to 30 years, we've

0: become an endangered species with no endangered species to save us, endangered species program to save us.
1: That's the climate modellers are an endangered species, you say?
0: Yes.
1: Mm. Is this happening around the rest of the world then?
0: It's happening in other areas. I mean, you've seen what's happening in the US around climate science. And one of the areas that's particularly targeted there as well is the development and improvement and continuous work on climate models, which ultimately give us the predictions for the future. The situation is slightly better in Europe. There are some really new exciting developments going on there that the European Union invests heavily in. But overall, the developing of the models that we all rely on has always been sort of a back, because it's happening in the background, right? Mm. It's not very visible. So it's always been a very vulnerable area.
1: Yeah. Christian, thank you so much for joining us today.
0: Thank you so much.
1: Christian Jacob is director of the ARC Centre of Excellence for the Weather of the 21st Century at Monash University. And beforehand was Andy Hogg, a director of Access, which is the modelling company there. Again, CSIRO has declined to join us today, and they wouldn't confirm whether the job cuts was true, but they didn't say the reporting was wrong. We did get a statement from the Science Minister, Tim Ayres, saying that the CSIRO is undergoing a process of reprioritisation to make sure its programs are aligned with national priorities. You've said this on text. Joe says the CSIRO has steadily been losing credibility since it started moving away from pure science and chasing profit. This Australia has destroyed our strong academic base and reputation over the years. CSIRO is vital to our and the world's knowledge, particularly to do with climate science. It's pathetic and it's reflected through our education system as well. And we heard from Noel earlier, who told us we should be taking it on as individuals, this business of climate change. And this says, Noel is only half right. Individuals should do everything they can to lessen their impact, but nothing will change until governments across the world regulate corporations who make massive profits pillaging the world's resources. What do you think? 1300 222 774 is the number to call. Tell me what you think of that. That's the high end, right? That's the National Science Agency. Very soon, we are going to be talking to one of our favourite experts, particularly a bee expert, because it is Bee Day, and we'll be talking about what people are doing in citizen science, maybe a little too much. Maybe we're relying a little too much on citizen science. And also, get ready for a really interesting segment a little later this hour. We're talking about the hygiene behind mani-pedis. Someone has texted in saying, I would like to have a pedicure, but I avoid them for fear of contracting a fungal infection or something else. What should we be looking for? What should we be asking when it comes to mani-pedis if we are venturing inside that salon? That's coming up a little bit later. But first, let's talk about the world of bees.
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0: just bees and things and flowers. That song is 50 years old by Roy Ayres, and it's a classic. I am ashamed to say it was Amber, my producer, who told me about it because she's groovy, I'm not. Anyway, you probably all know that. It's perfect for today. 50-year-old classic. It's been sampled more than 200 times. Still, this is all about bees. We are talking about bees. We're also talking about citizen science. My next guest is a native bee scientist leading work on Australian native bee and pollinator conservation strategy. She joins us on the problematically known Bee Day to talk about bees and also the citizen science projects that she is actually conducting at the moment. Thank you so much for joining me, Kit.
1: Always happy to chat with you about bees.
0: Tell me, you are actually known as the Bee Babette. To paint a picture for people, when I was looking up your biography, I just got more and more thrilled that I

0: be talking to you. You are a circus performer, and you lean into making bees accessible and interesting to everybody. I love it.
1: Yes, yes. I think I love the arts as well as the sciences, and you know, science is so important for providing us with the answers of how we can best conserve bees, but to make people learn, love, and be inspired to take action. That's where the arts comes in. So I love merging the two.
0: Before we go and talk about your citizen science project when it comes to bees, just wonder if you have any reflections on the first conversation we've had this hour about CSIRO, where we're heading when it comes to the scientific landscape in Australia. How do you think that's going? Is it properly balanced?
1: I think it's really terrible. I'm not going to try and make it, you know, honey-coated.
0: I like it.
1: With the bee puns. But we need way more investment in science, especially environmental conservation science. Like the recent federal budget, there was so limited spending in conservation science. And, you know, our ecosystems are so precious. We are known as a mega diverse country. We have biodiversity hotspots like Southwest Western Australia. Yet our government is just letting that all go to the waste. And whilst it's fantastic that we've got more and more people being interested in contributing to citizen science is, you know, only really useful if it's backed by science, if it's designed by scientists, so that we can be gathering data in the correct way, so that we can be analysing it properly. Mm. And, you know, the other, I guess, thing is that it seems like there's more and more interest in citizen science, but that relies a lot on volunteers. Mm. And it's in this sort of public mindset, or you know, societal mindset, that conservation, it's not worth anything. It's just like a little side hobby, a passion project, but it is so important, and we really need way more investment in science. And CSIRO, you know, they should be investing more in environmental sciences. As you mentioned at the start, I'm leading an Australian native bee conservation strategy. And this strategy, it's not funded by government, it's not funded by the big bee charities, because sadly, when it comes

0: our native bees, there is very little investment. There's so much investment into the introduced European honeybee, which is important for crop pollination and honey production, of course. And there's varroa strategies and honeybee and pollination strategies, but there's nothing for native bees. And our native bees, they are declining, they're at risk of extinction, but the government just isn't interested in funding this work. So I was like, I'm not going to wait around. I'm just going to start a
1: How did you start it? Who's behind it? Did you get any financial support?
0: No financial support yet, but I've got a team of amazing scientists across the country, and we're working together to first review pollination strategies overseas. There's an international Promote Pollinators organization, but the government has to be the one joining this, and I've emailed the government and they haven't even replied, which I guess is typical for the government. But yeah, there's
1: so no native bee strategy, even though they're endangered.
0: And I guess one of the problems is that there's only three species that are listed as endangered. So there's no monitoring of native bees. There's so many problems, but that's what I want with this strategy, to identify both the problems and the solutions so that we can work together, everyone across the country, to better conserve our native bees.
1: 1300 222 774. If you are a citizen scientist, maybe it's about bees, maybe it's another part of environmental science or anything else, let me know. 1300 222 774. I know you're out there. We have talked about volunteers. We're talking about volunteering this week, and it is so important, even though my guest, Dr. Kit Prendergast, who's the bee expert, is saying, be relying on you as much, but tell me your stories. 1300 222 774 is the number to call. As you say, you are championing the native bee. Kit, I looked up this morning how many species of the native bees produce honey. Just to be a bit flippant for a moment, it's 11 out of more than 2,000.

0: in this country?
1: I wouldn't say they're bludges. I'd just say that, yeah, we, I suppose as a society, especially Western society, tends to be very extractive in nature, and we value things if they can provide particular services to us. But that mindset is why we have a biodiversity crisis. And, you know, we shouldn't value any, I suppose, human individual just for what services they can provide.
0: So do you really believe that my flippant remark is actually part of the basis of it being ignored?
1: I think it's the lack of, you know, honey production, also how they can't be managed like honeybees, which are like really a livestock species and pollinate the introduced crop species. So our native bees are much more like those sort of indigenous values, where we value things as part of that tapestry of life, those sort of intrinsic values, and that's really lacking in Western society.
0: Yeah. What do you think that people who are listening can do? They've got a balcony or a courtyard or a backyard. What are things that people can do to help, genuinely help native bees?
1: So that's the great thing about native bees, is that everyone can help, because native bees, they occur, if we have the right habitats for them, in urban areas. And for native bees, the best thing, if you're trying to create a garden for them in your own backyard, is native flowers, especially the Mataceae, which are like the gum trees, our iconic yucks. Many native bees specialize on them. Same with native peas. But native flowers are so important, because our bees have co-evolved with our plants over hundreds of thousands of years. And we see that with, you know, our other wildlife, like koalas, they'll only eat eucalyptus leaves. Same with some of our native bees, they'll only forage on eucalyptus blossoms. So planting native Australian flowers. We also want to leave some patches of bare ground for our ground nesting bees, keep big old trees for our little tiny cavity nesting bees, reduce and ideally eliminate pesticide use, especially in your garden. You don't need to use sprays. And then at a sort of individual level that tackles global issues, reduce your climate change footprint. I know you're just talking about our climate change. And yes, we definitely need big corporations to take accountability, but everyday actions can be really powerful. Like one of the most powerful things you can do is reduce or eliminate meat in your diet. The livestock industry is the second biggest contribution to climate change emissions in Australia, and it's the biggest cause of habitat loss and land clearing. And obviously land clearing is the biggest threat to native bees and biodiversity. So, you know, individual everyday actions can make a huge difference as well.
0: Yeah, going back to Noel's point and when he called in, thank you so much, Kit, for joining us today, and happy Bee Day.
1: Happy Bee Day as well.
0: That is Dr. Kit Prendergast, who is the Bee Babette, as she is known, a native bee scientist, talking about our buzzy buddies, especially the native ones. They may not make honey, but they are beehiving. You are going to get puns from me today. Join me in my punnery. 1300 222 774 is the number to call. Tell me, do you agree with Kit? Are you trying to help the bees? And also, are you taking on that perspective that, you know, it's us, it's the individuals who need to be stepping up with climate change, and all the governments and or CSIRO? Chris, you've called in from Bendigo. How are you going?
2: Hello there. Oh, I'm really glad to be following the bee discussion. I just wanted to say that CSIRO have always had to rejig their priorities. We have always just accepted that that's the case. But they sometimes get it wrong. And I listen to the Country Hour every day, living in the bush.
0: I can hear the cockies behind you, I think.
2: Yes, the lovely spot. Anyway, sometimes they get it wrong, and I want to just put in one where they got it wrong, and that's rabbit control.
0: Yep, CSIRO got it wrong, you're saying?
2: Yes, I am. They, some years ago, decided that they didn't need to be working on that, and they haven't been. And now we've got a rabbit plague in the bush like no other we've ever had, doing all sorts of destruction, not only to businesses like farmers, but also

0: community, like being able to play on sports fields.
1: It's still a problem, Chris?
0: Oh, yes, it's a country hour hot topic that probably city people have not heard much about. And so I just wanted to broaden it by saying sometimes they get it wrong, and I wonder how they set their priorities.
1: Yeah. Chris, that's a really interesting question. And when it came to that modelling project that we've been talking about today, they did say, look, it's all about getting the right priorities, but they didn't quite join all the dots as to why those job losses would lead to better priorities, or what indeed those priorities were. Thank you, Chris. Thank you for joining us from beautiful, cocky-laden Bendigo there. John in North Victoria says the climate industry is a massive gravy train. It needs to be rationalised. And Pete from South Yarra says maintaining the access model is a sovereign capability issue. And presumably the staff work in shifts to do tasks, and it's laughable to think that 10 people are enough. As I say, all of this is yet to be confirmed. The CSIRO hasn't come forward with confirmation or denial. But thank you for joining us today. It seems like all of us on an individual level and a national level are super invested in not just the science, but the scientists who bring it to life and the bees we potentially are saving. It's 23 minutes to 12. I tell you what, we've also got some experts in hygiene. And very importantly, if you go to the salon, how much do you think of hygiene? There have been some really gross cases lately. My next guest can tell you what to look out for.
2: Why aren't journalists allowed to tell you everything they see in court cases, and are those with means gaming suppression orders? We asked the self-described queen of banning things, retired Supreme Court Judge Betty King. Search the Case Of podcast on ABC Listen or wherever you get your podcasts.
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1: Joining me now is Helen Banwell, Program Director for Podiatry at Adelaide University. Hi, Helen.
4: Hi, thanks for having me.
1: 1300 222 774. If you'd like to hop on the line now and talk to Helen, maybe ask her a question about how you can make sure you don't come out of the salon with anything other than pretty nails. Helen will tell you all about the risk of infection from manicures and pedicures. 1300 222 774. What have been your experiences? What should you be asking for? Do you feel you can actually ask those questions? 1300 222 774 is the number to call. Helen, this was all sparked off by a spate of women in Perth who told the ABC they contracted severe infections after visiting nail salons. And the ABC stories had, you know, pictures of feet with covered in bandages. Didn't even see the gross stuff, but it made me wince.
4: It was quite disturbing stories that came out too. And, you know, some poor lady ended up with sepsis, which is a really life-threatening, situation from an infection that sparked off from a pedicure. And the trouble with pedicures and manicures is that they are a bit of a risk because they take sharp instruments to our skin. And, of course, as soon as you have something sharp near your skin, you can get nicks and cuts, and those nicks and cuts can very easily become infected. Unfortunately, if the infection isn't, you know, sort of stopped early in its tracks, you can end up with some fairly serious and, consequences like these poor women did in Perth. So, going for your manicure and pedicure, as much as we love them, you know, who doesn't love a nice, polished, beautiful-looking, you know, buffed foot or hand? But the reality is that there are some risks. And there are things that you can do,
1: Absolutely.
4: Just try and mitigate those risks.
1: 1300 222 774. If you've got a question for Helen about this, what do you do to make sure that you've chosen the right salon? As you say, Helen, let's get a zoom out a little, talk about the prevalence of this. Overall, do you think that we can trust that salons in Australia are usually pretty hygienic?
4: We actually don't know, and this is the problem. If we look at the evidence that's out there, there's been lots of testing for some reason in Poland. Poland were obviously very hot on this, and so we understand what the risks. Well, not what the risks are. We understand the infection situation in Poland because they've actually gone around and taken swabs of the surfaces in nail salons and worked out that 30% of, in fact, 70% of all surfaces that they tested had fungus.
1: Can I just pause there? 70% of all of the surfaces in Poland were...

0: fungus?
1: Had fungus on them. In actual fact, 100% of the tested surfaces had either fungus, bacteria or a virus sitting on them. So we know that they can be a little bit of a hive, because if you think about the amount of people that they have through a nail salon place, and also just the nature of the nail salon, that they use the electronic drills to buff our skin, which just releases a heap of skin cells into the air, and with any skin cell comes the bacteria from our natural flora, or our microbiome is the technical term for it, but the natural bacteria, virus and bugs that live on our skin. And so we've just released them into the air for the poor next person that's going to come along and sit down.
0: Helen Banwell is with you. She's Program Director for Podiatry at Adelaide University. Tell me about your experiences, maybe the questions you ask, the questions you've asked yourself before you choose your salon, 1300 222 774. So, Helen, you were saying there's no data here because we haven't got the monitoring, but do we have the regulation to help?
1: Actually, so there are guidelines for every state. So it's all very state-based, and every state has recommendations. And we all have public health acts where we have a responsibility as, business to ensure we don't make people sick. So there is the regulation there is guidelines that direct the service, but the actual industry itself is not regulated. So if, as a podiatrist, if you come and see me and you have a concern about my infection control procedures, you report me to ARPRA, and ARPRA will do the investigation. That's missing in the beauty industry. So the only option we have is to contact our consumer-based agencies in every state. So in New South Wales, it's New South Wales Health. I'm assuming in Victoria, it will be Victorian Health. Here in South Australia, there's a human and consumer agency. And so we contact them and we can report them, but it's not regulated. So the actual industry itself can't be completely audited, and you can't have your individual technicians and businesses, imposed upon if they're not up to standard, as you can with health professionals. So it's a little bit of a grey area, and there's, it would be much easier if they were regulated. You can't regulate every industry. So,
0: even though we might assume that you can, 1300 222 774 is the number to call. I do have some questions on text, but I think the really important thing is to get your opinion on what we should be asking, what we should be checking, and how you check.
1: Exactly. So you really need to, look and ask. So if you're walking in there and you're spotting that the person that was sitting there before you, they've just gotten up, they're making gestures for you to take this seat, what you really want to be seeing is somebody cleaning thoroughly before you sit down. Remember, all of that dust has just gone into the air. It's going to land on surfaces. Do you really want to put your hands or feet where somebody else's hands and feet skin has just been shed? You want to make sure they're very, very clean. And then the next important bit is, what are the instruments, what are the state of the instruments that they're about to put on your feet that potentially may nick or cut your skin? Because they are using sharp instruments, and sharp instruments come with a risk. So are they in a nice single-use sterile bag that you can see there's a sterilizer in the background? You can ask about that sterilizer, and you can be confident those instruments aren't transferring something.
0: So, Helen, you recommend that you essentially maybe scout out a bit, people walk in
1: Absolutely.
0: And just see what's happening?
1: Before you even sit in the chair, I want to make sure, have a really good look around, make sure that they're cleaning, they're all wearing gloves, and those gloves are new for each person. If you're going to have a pedicure, is there a lovely, nice, disposable bowl cover that's put in front of your eyes into the bowl before they fill it with water, so you know nothing from the person before is going to transfer to your feet?
0: I guess people get a bit awkward about, asking questions in salons as well, don't they?
1: Absolutely. And that's why I think if you're going to be a regular manicure or pedicure person, find your salon and stick to your salon. Put your big person pants on and go in there and ask the questions the first time, and then you can feel safe and confident about going again. Particularly if you've got health issues that are likely to leave you more susceptible to infection. Anybody who's slightly older or has a condition that affects their circulation or their ability to heal, popping yourself in those high risk situations can be quite in the long term a little bit damaging to your health. So
0: Helen,
1: definitely
0: thank
1: worth
0: you.
1: Putting those big girl pants on.
0: Big girl pants on right now. Helen Banwell, thank you for helping us put them on when it comes to salons.
1: Thank you.
0: Helen Banwell is Program Director for Podiatry at Adelaide University. Caitlin, you've called in from Coburg. What did you want to say?
2: Hi, I've just been listening. I haven't heard everything because I called in. I'm an environmental health officer and we operate at local council level and we do regular inspections of nail salons.
0: Oh, right, on behalf of councils.
2: Correct. Yeah, correct that there's no regulation because it definitely is in Victoria.
0: Is it council by council, Caitlin?
2: No, it's state-based and I would say that every state does that.
0: And what do you find, Caitlin?
2: Oh, at the moment, everyone does do it a little bit differently. Each council interprets those guidelines differently.
0: Do you find some gross ones, though?
2: Cleanliness can be an issue sometimes at these ones.
0: But they're open to... Are these spot inspections?
2: They're registered with us and they get renewed every year and they need to pass their inspections before they get their registration renewed.
0: Caitlin, there'll be so many people who are listening who are so grateful that you are doing your job. Thank you so much for calling in. This is on text, nail salons give me the ick, and someone says, do your own pedicures at home, and I'm a nurse, and for years I would never walk into one of those salons. No brainer. I reckon there'll be people who are very much in favour of manicures and pedicures and love their local salon. Give me a text, 0437 774 774. Hopefully we'll have time to talk to you. But it is 12 minutes to 12 and it is volunteer week. What sort of person spends Christmas Day standing in the rain helping strangers and says every minute is worth it? Well, you're going to meet her.
3: There is more to Victoria than Melbourne, and regional Victoria is crying out for infrastructure. 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
0: This summer, as all summers are, was a really busy one for Victoria's SES volunteers. And behind all of those responses that we pretty much take for granted sometimes are those volunteers who are giving up nights and weekends and holidays. Danielle Stevenson has been volunteering with Malvern SES Unit for just over 3 years, has attended more than 55 jobs, clocked more than 150 operational hours. Now she's Deputy Controller of Community Engagement. And she says the role is much more than volunteering. And I'm so happy to have you in the studio and lovely to meet you, Danielle.
6: Thank you. Thank you for having me.
0: I love the story of what sparked your fascination with disasters. It's not the usual one. Tell us about it.
6: Yeah. So for me, and it might sound a little bit unusual for some people, but I've always had a passion for emergencies and disasters. It started actually when I was quite young and I heard about the story of Pompeii. Pompeii did it for me. A huge, huge explosion that happened there. And I got absolutely absorbed in that story. And from that, it just led to an interest that continued throughout my university studies for all areas of disasters and eventually led me to have the opportunity at SES.
0: That is fascinating. Are you, I don't know, wanting one day to go towards a volcano or something like that?
6: Yeah. Funnily, I still haven't seen a volcano erupt, so I'm waiting for my moment.
0: Yeah, that's right. It might be hard with Victorian SES in Melbourne, but still. You have said that you wanted to help. When was it that you realised that wasn't just an interest, something you wanted to live and do?
6: I think it was, again, ever since I was younger, I never saw myself as this individual that go out and have my own kind of dreams in that way. I saw myself as a member of the community and I wanted to uplift everyone with me along the way. Growing up, I never really saw too much representation either of women in the emergency space. I thought it was something that I would have to address when I'm older and I've done my career, retired, then I can enter that volunteer space and potentially have enough experience to be a member of the emergency services. But having the ability to do that earlier through SES is really what led me to throw myself into this area, have the opportunity to work with so many vast areas of the community and be a role model. So be a role model for the kids that, like I was, who was passionate about disasters, wanted to know more, get to be that person for them to provide that information. And in particularly for young girls as well. Like, yeah. I said, I never saw a woman in kind of the emergency service leadership role growing up. So having the opportunity to be one now has been incredible.
0: Obviously not just passionate about disasters, as you put it, but passionate about people.
6: Yes.
0: You say that emergencies can reveal the best of humanity. Tell me a moment that encapsulated that for you.
6: Absolutely. So I have, there's many of operational stories that I can share, but one that I do really like to think about is actually going back to a time during the storms that we had a couple of years ago here, and went out to a job, had a tree down on a car, which you might think it's actually, you know, a little bit of a simple job, but for that member of the community, it was a devastating point in their time. They'd just purchased that car. It was the first car that they had. Mm. They didn't know about the insurance process or anything. So being able to connect with them, being able to talk to them, walk them through the entire process and reflect back on what happened when I lost my car in the Dandenong storms, helping them with that was incredible. And it wasn't just a role that I got to play, but it was the entire team that I was out there for the day.
0: Did you see the effect that you had on them?
6: I did. You could see them go from a bit of this distressing state to calming, well, not really calming down, but just understanding the process they were going to, feeling a bit relieved that they had somebody in their corner during this time and that things were going to be okay.
0: Yeah.
6: That they're going to get through this. And yes, it's a little bit of a hiccup in the road, but there is a huge community around them that's going to turn up in those wee hours of the morning, help them through that process and be there for them afterwards as well.
0: Yeah. And you do all the things to prevent people being in distress. Of course, you work with school groups and you've got community engagement. And you talk about a moment with a father and son that you overheard and that really touched you.
6: Yes, absolutely. So one of my roles at the unit as well is I'm a deputy controller for community engagement, which means I get to do an incredible amount of activities with the community, whether that's being out at, say, the F1 stand or running scout groups. So one of the things that we did earlier this year is I had a scout group along and we were teaching them about the importance of them being prepared and what they can do to make sure that they're ready anytime that an emergency comes along. And there was a dad coming to pick up his son after the scouts visit. And I just overheard them speaking about, oh, we're going to go home. We're going to make this emergency kit. Oh, we've got to make sure we have this and we have that. And don't forget that, Dad. And where do you have those documents, Dad? And that it was fantastic to hear because for me, I knew through that session, we kind of instilled this culture of preparedness and resilience at such a young age already. That's going to be taken back to that household and that's going to help that household be a bit more prepared. And hopefully they're going to be able to make the changes that they need to make around their home. So when a storm hits, they don't need us. But if they do, they know who to call.
0: You're listening to Danielle Stevenson, who's a Vic SES Malvern unit volunteer and obviously has done a lot more and is so inspirational. 1300 222 774. If you'd like to tell me about your close encounter with the wonderful Vic SES volunteers as well. You also talk about being trained in everything from swift water rescue to truck driver, air observation. Was there a point at which you sort of thought, I can't believe I'm doing this?
6: Oh, absolutely. the SES has been able to provide me with opportunities and skills development that I never thought it was even possible. Like if you told me, not even before I joined the unit, but even last year that, oh, you're going to get your truck license, be able to drive the rescue truck around, I'd be like, sorry, what? it's incredible. But having those skills, knowing that if someone got caught in swift water, I knew how to throw the ropes now and get out there and I have the confidence to do so, it's incredible.
0: Yeah. So you talked about the importance of being a role model. What would you say to any girls listening or parents of girls who might want to pass it on who might not be thinking about emergency services?
6: Absolutely. What I'd say is there's a role for everyone. It doesn't mean you have to be out there on the chainsaw wielding that around to cut a tree down. There is something that we can all do. But most importantly for the young girls, I want to just tell them and show them as well that we're just as capable. We can be out there. And if you want to wield that chainsaw, you can. You can go do it. If you want to drive that truck, you've got every right and place to be there just as much as everyone else. And I say that to the young girls. I say that to people retiring, thinking maybe it's not for them anymore. There's a role for everyone and come along, give it a try. I'm definitely glad I did.
0: I am confident that the passion that you bring has been relayed. I'm sitting across from you. I want to go out in the truck. I want to go and do that thing. I'm doing. Danielle, thank you so much for your years of volunteering and talking to us today.
6: Thank you so much for having me.
0: That's Danielle Stevenson, Vic SES Malvern Unit Volunteer. We are celebrating volunteers, of course, this week. We've also been talking about pedicures and manicures and hygiene. I had a pedicure 2 years ago, got a fungal infection, still can't get rid of it. Have never been back for another, lesson learned. But this, I bring my own utensils with me for them to use for cleanliness and sterilisation. We can get infections even doing our own, and she keeps her own antibiotic as well. There we go. We can just DIY a little bit, take our own along. Bridget Duclos.

0: You've not had a bad experience with a mani or a pedi?
1: No, I'm too lazy to do it myself. Although I don't go nearly as regularly as I should. I get a bit bored.
0: Oh, yeah, I know. I just get one every 6 months and just slowly watch it chip away.
1: Yes, and then just keep your shoes on.
0: That's right.
1: We are talking to the father of young Bianca Adler, this extraordinary young 18-year-old who has climbed Mount Everest. She's got to the summit. It's extraordinary while doing her VCE. But we're going to chat.
0: Studying up
1: to
0: there?
1: Yes, she was. She's been studying at base camp.
0: No way.
1: Can you believe it?
0: That's dedication.
1: But I just have to, somebody convince me, why do you climb mountains? Mountain climbing is just
0: because
1: something.
0: Because it's there, I believe, is the quote.
1: Because it's there. I look at a mountain, I think, I do not want to climb you. I have no interest in climbing. So I'd like people to ring in and convince me why. What is it about mountain climbing? What's the buzz with it? And also, I don't know whether you have a pet, Mary, but
0: I've got three.
1: If you had, all right, if you happened to pass away, would you leave them an inheritance if you could?
0: Probably not. I'd maybe get them a home.
1: Anne Jones has been investigating on her What the Duck podcast. I want to know, if you could, would you? Would you leave your whatever you've got left to your dog so he could be looked after in the style he's used to?
0: Right, so for their care, not, you know, in a doggy bag.
1: Well, you might leave their house. You might leave their house so they don't have to leave. Could be piggy bank, it could be house, it could be to pay for a carer.
0: Yeah.
1: Would you do it?
0: Leave that with me.
1: Okay, get back to me by 12:30 if you could.
0: Bridget Duclos is on your radio from 12:30 on afternoons. Join her and talk about, yes, would you leave your pet some money? Maybe you are already doing that. I have had a lot of fun in this conversation hour. Thank you so much for joining me today. You can listen to this all again by finding the conversation hour on the ABC Listen app. Also, write to me if you have any suggestions of stories we should cover, any episodes that you would like us to make. Let me know. You can write to me at conversationhour@abc.net.au. That is the email, conversation@abc.net.au. Thanks, as always, to Amber and to Richard. Have a great day. Take care, everyone, and I'll talk to you again tomorrow.
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6: Good afternoon, Natasha McFarlane with ABC News. The Australian Council of Trade Unions has argued for a 6% pay increase for Australia's lowest paid workers. Jasper Wells reports.
7: At the Fair Work Commission's annual wage review, the ACTU has argued for a higher-than-inflation pay increase for workers. The Commission is currently hearing submissions on increasing the minimum wage, where the ACTU has said that wages haven't kept up with inflation. ACTU Secretary Sally McManus says that the change is necessary for workers to keep their heads above water. The 6% pay increase sought by the union would increase minimum wage workers from around $49,000 a year to just below $52,000 a year.
6: The Prime Minister says the Australian government is not providing any assistance to a group of women and children with links to the Islamic State group who are expected to depart a Syrian camp in coming days. Their planned journey to Australia follows the recent return of four women and nine children earlier this month. Three of the women in that cohort were arrested and charged by federal police. Anthony Albanese says the government's position on helping IS-linked Australians remains unchanged.
8: Well, the US State Department has been very keen on people leaving those camps. We are not providing any assistance. And I note that on the last journey back, there was an ABC person on the plane. There wasn't a government person on the plane.
6: Premier Jacinta Allen says trials of a 30-kilometre-per-hour speed limit on busy Melbourne streets was requested by councils to see if crashes could be reduced. Chapel Street in Peran is among the selected roads where slower speeds will be trialled temporarily as part of a state government road safety program. Ms Allen says it's just a trial and may not be made permanent.
9: Some local government areas have requested the opportunity in some very localised areas on some streets in their councils to undertake a trial of these speed limits through a safety frame, wanting to see if this adjustment to the speed limit can have an impact.
6: To news overseas, the leaders of Russia and China are about to meet in Beijing just

0: days after the US president was also hosted in China. China correspondent Alison Horn has more from Beijing.
1: Russia's Vladimir Putin will hold bilateral talks with China's President Xi Jinping. The Russian leader expected to push Beijing to move forward on a major gas project and press President Xi on the conversations held with Donald Trump last week. President Putin looked relaxed as he hopped off the plane in Beijing late last night. China's state media is painting the visits from two major world leaders back to back as evidence of China's growing diplomatic global influence. Alison Horn, ABC News, Beijing.
0: US President Donald Trump has had a major victory on his so-called revenge tour, with a candidate he endorsed winning a high-stakes primary in Kentucky. North America correspondent Lauren Day has the details.
2: The race between Thomas Massie, one of the rare Republicans in Congress who regularly breaks with Donald Trump publicly, and the president's pick, Ed Gallrine, was widely seen as a test of the president's hold over the party. Analysts say Ed Gallrine's win shows the cost of defying Donald Trump and will likely send a chill through Congress to any Republicans considering publicly disagreeing with him. The race for Kentucky's 4th congressional district was the most expensive House primary in history, costing more than $45 million Australian dollars. Lauren Day, ABC News, Washington.
0: And one of the first two Australians to climb Mount Everest says it's extraordinary to hear a Melbourne schoolgirl has become the youngest Australian to make it to the summit. 18-year-old Bianca Adler took to social media this morning to reveal she had successfully climbed the world's tallest mountain. She attempted to summit Everest last year but was forced to turn back due to dangerous weather. Climber Greg Mortimer has told 774 ABC Melbourne, "It's incredible she's managed to do it so young."
3: The common wisdom is that people reach their prime for high altitude climbing in their 30s, you know, maybe into their early 40s. So it just shows a mental fortitude above her years.
0: To the weather, there's a strong wind warning for the East Gippsland coast. For the state, isolated showers near and south of the Divide, more frequent about southwestern parts and western Gippsland during the morning. For Melbourne, partly cloudy, medium chance of showers becoming less likely in the evening, heading for a top today of 17 degrees. Tomorrow, cloudy and 16, Friday, partly cloudy, 17. Right now, it's 16 degrees in the city. ABC News.
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5: The sheep are being fed, the green hills are rolling, and there's a little bit of rain around as I'm coming to you today from southwest Victoria on the Country Hour. I've journeyed down here for the launch of a project, the Green Sheep Project, which is looking at really recognising what farmers have got, what they're doing for their environmental and natural credentials, but also about protecting market access for all facets of the sheep industry. So we're going to look at that today to see how it's working, how producers are feeling about that, who wants to be involved, and believe it or not, a major meat producer or meat processor is our host today. So we'll even have a chat to them on the Country Hour too. You can join us. You can send a text 0467 842 722. Although, as I mentioned to Nick earlier today, we're a little bit light on in the phone service department, so we'll check that, but sparingly as we go through the day together. But if you've got a text, send it through, because if we don't answer it today, we'll try and answer it for you tomorrow. We are hosted here today. It's a Glenelg Hopkins Catchment Management Authority event, and their land health manager, Bernadette Northeast, is being good enough to step out of the meetings here today to have a chat to us about what this Green Sheep Project is and why it's basing itself in Victoria down here in the southwest. Bernadette, welcome to the Country.
6: Thank you, Warwick. Wonderful to be here.
5: It's so good to be here and looking at something that is set up to run for a couple of years. But when people think green sheep, they might think of a kid's storybook. This is actual farmers' production systems and setting the industry up for the future. So what are you trying to do here?
6: First of all, in your opening, you said, why are we doing it down here? Well, This region of Australia is the most productive by value agriculture region in Australia. So it's a critically important sheep and lamb and wool industry location. Today at our launch event alone, we've got 60 farmers here. So
5: it's packed. I say car park, but it's the side of the shearing shed. It's absolutely packed here today. You must be proud of that.
6: I'm thrilled because farmers are flat out and they've

0: given up their time today because they want to understand something and they see some value in this project.
1: And what is this project? What is the aim of this project sort of long term, and what are you hoping to do with it here?
0: Yeah, so there's a concept probably a lot of people have heard of, natural capital. It's a term to describe things like the natural assets on a farm. So they're people's soil, land, water, trees, pasture, and those things can reduce in value or they can increase in value. They can deteriorate or get better if you invest in them. So the natural capital is about accounting for those things on your farm. We know farmers are already doing it and we know they're already doing it well, but the market is saying we're worried globally that the biggest risk to the economy is environmental. So because of that, the market is saying, we want you to start measuring your impact on the environment, but also on the value you can get from the environment and protect it at the same
1: time. Yeah, so if in a lot of cases, farmers have been doing this work because it's good farming practice, right? And is this about trying to find a way to either get some recognition or maybe even some money for that hard work?
0: Yeah, absolutely. So banks and insurance companies and large, you know, McDonald's, for example, those big buyers, they have to report on things. And to report on those, they have to do it through their whole supply chain. So often they end up saying to farmers, we want your data, we want you to tell us that you're doing the right thing. Farmers already are, they're already measuring it. Where we come in is we want to say, is what you're measuring what will be useful in the future? Is the good work you've been doing for the last few decades going to be of value, or are you going to be forced to start from a zero base? So this is where we want to work with them to ensure that what they're doing is recognised. You're spot on, they've been doing it well for years. If they weren't running their farm well, they wouldn't be farming, it wouldn't be productive.
1: And is a bit of this project, even though we're down the line in a lot of sustainability type projects and reporting from farmers already to have access to markets like the EU, the grain industry is a big example of that. Even though we're down the line a bit, is it a bit about protecting market access for the future if you're collecting this data now and you've got a way to make it tell a story through a project like this? It will help in the future if markets try to change who has access.
0: Yeah, exactly. And that's what we're concerned about. That's what farmers are concerned about. They've been looking over the horizon and hearing these things. So they're saying, oh, what would I need to do? Or what am I doing now that will count? What are the markets asking? What will be my evidence? So this project will, the main thing it will do is help them establish that baseline. So you can't sort of prove that you've improved something if you haven't got a baseline count.
1: And how's this going to run? Like, so that you're going to have demonstration farms. Can you take us through what this project looks like for the years ahead? So today's the launch day?
0: Yes.
1: And what happens now?
0: Yeah, so it's completely farmer-led. We've got farmers applying to be demonstration sites. What does that mean? Well, we're still figuring it out. For some, it'll mean what we did today. We walked on a farm and we learned about their practices. We learned about why they're doing and what metrics they're trying to shift on their farm and for the market that they sell to. The others may be that they want to do a set of natural capital accounts and we'll support them to do that so they get their data. Another question that we're answering through this project is people are saying to us, what exactly does a natural capital audit look like? If I'm audited on my farm, what part of my farm gets an A+? What gets a D-?
1: And yeah, you can say you're doing all of this stuff, but when you start putting it on a sheet of paper, what does it look like?
0: Yeah, when you invite the clipboard in, what are they ticking and what are they crossing? So we want to film those audits and we want to really, it's a government word, but I want to demystify it and I want to make it normalised that people can, before they pay a consultant, understand exactly what they're getting. And if they get a report, how do they read it to benefit their own production?
1: And as you said, this area, and you rightly corrected me, very high value agricultural area we're standing on right now, produces a lot of great stuff. The sheep industry is obviously a big part of that, but part of that. So is the hope then producers will be able to earn more money from being part of this project, or this project in itself earns them more money for the work they do in the future?
0: Yes, our hope is that what they're doing has a value. And whether that's a production increase or there might be a discount in their insurance and their banks, that's what we're likely to see before we see market change.
1: Yeah, so it might save you money rather than make you more money, but it's still money in the pocket at the end of the day.
0: So those insurance companies and those banks have committed to a certain level of global reporting. And to do that, they're saying to their clients, okay, we could probably offer you a discount here if you can meet these requirements. We want to know, what are those requirements? And how do we help farmers be ready for them now?
1: Bernadette Northeast is with you from the Glenelg

0: Hopkins, CMA, Land Health Manager there. How long does this run for? It's a $3 million project all up, isn't it? So how long does this run for?
1: Yeah, well, I've made it all sound about us.
0: But
1: it's a national project.
0: Yeah.
1: It's led by Sheep Producers Australia. We've got Tasmania, WA and New South Wales involved. So, you know, we're all trying to join these dots. The Sheep Producers Australia working with all the major industries relating to sheep, wool and lamb and mixed farming in Australia, and talking to global markets. So 2.5 years it will run for.
0: And then by the end of it, you should have a better handle on all of this data and what it means to farmers.
1: Hopefully throughout, we would hope that we are putting information out there in the next few months about what we've already learnt.
0: And why are CMA being so involved with this like you? Obviously, a lot of people know catchment management authorities for the great environmental work that they do throughout the state in the various catchments. Why did you want to be involved in this?
1: Yeah, well, land and water management, farmers are doing most of that in our part of Australia. So working with farmers is really critical in our role and our statutory responsibility to support good land and water management. So we work hand in hand with farmers because at the end of the day, we're also a productive region and Australia depends on this production.
0: Bernadette, it's been great to talk to you. Come in, guys. You're up next as well. It's been great to talk to you. I'll get you to hand the microphone, maybe across to Michelle, because Andrew, you can come and stand in close to me. Okay, I don't
1: Thanks
0: bite. It's
1: it.
0: All right. That's Bernadette Northeast, Glenelg Hopkins, CMA Land Health Manager, telling you what this Green Sheep project looks like for us here in Victoria. It's in the southwest where they're doing a lot of the work here, and it's with farmers like we're about to talk to, where a lot of this work is going to get done. Andrew and Michelle Edgar are mixed farmers, demo site applicants. And whereabouts are you, Andrew?
2: We farm at Nareen, just north of here. And we volunteered to be a demonstrator farm for the Green Sheep project because we recognise the importance of maintaining and improving our natural capital. And it's everything, natural capital. Without it, we don't have production or a farm. So we're passionate about it. It relates back to my grandparents' days, where they protected remnant vegetation and did a lot of work. And my parents went on and did a lot of work fencing off creeks, protecting waterways, shelter belts, everything. So we want to continue that legacy and improve the farm.
0: And Michelle, just on that, is some of the hope that great work that Andrew's talking about is recognised and you find a way to have it recognised in the future?
3: Yeah, I think that we've been doing it and like it's part of farming and it's part of the future. So I think being able to recognise it, that, this is just good farming, good practice. Yeah. So, if we can get recognised, that's great.
0: And what things, I suppose this is looking at trying to make sure audits work for farmers, the information you give helps you and find a way to sort of tell that farming story a little bit more that hopefully saves you a bit of money, but also hopefully the work you've done for the environment is recognised. What are you hoping to learn from this through the next year or two?
2: I guess, farming gets a bit of backlash that they've manipulated the environment. So, building natural capital, protecting what you've got sort of helps balance the, biodiversity and the, production side. So it's kind of, helps balance it out and it's just good practice.
0: Is there anything you'd like to learn, Michelle?
3: I guess it's like supporting the next generation too. We need to help provide, for the next generation and setting up practices that we're doing now or improving now, looking at the future and how we can, better manage our farms.
0: And you've been put down as demo farm applicants because apparently there's so many that have got to decide. Is that a good sign for your industry and the fact farmers here are so interested in being involved that there's actually more applicants than they probably need?
2: Yeah, no, it's great. And it recognises that farmers know the value of natural capital and obviously it's so important for what they do. Yeah.
0: And yeah, it'll be really interesting to see where it goes from here. Let me ask you a bit about your property before I let you go, because it's not often when I'm down here, right? Like, so you're at Nareen. What are your

0: Are you running, and how are you going? Because I'd imagine during the drought years it was pretty tough.
1: Yeah, it was kind of tough, but we remained really positive, and all the practices we've put in place over the past 15 years sort of all came into fruition, and yeah, really helped us, you know, thrive through a couple of tough years. So we've further grown the business through those drought years, which, yeah, hard work, but you know, implementing all those things that we have in the past, yeah, came together, and yeah, things are looking really positive at the moment. We've had a good autumn break. We've got a good amount of feed, and yeah, prices are awesome. So yeah, happy days, I think.
0: Looking green around the place, is it, Michelle?
2: Yeah, it's great. It's we're seeing, you know, grass growing under our feet, really, and we've, you know, we're about to let the animals out of containment. So, you know, the grass is where the animals haven't been. The grass is really growing.
1: You're getting a bit sick of feeding, aren't
2: I am
1: you?
2: Getting a bit sick of feeding.
1: Slid down the hill with an oat feeder the other day.
0: Well, the grass is growing, so yeah, that sounds like it's a good sign for the feeding. And Andrew, so mainly sheep, is it? Sheep and cattle? What's the mix?
1: Yeah,
0: there?
1: Sheep and cattle. Predominantly sheep, but breeding cattle as well. Yeah, Angus cows. Yeah.
0: So, well, it's been brilliant to talk to you both. Thank you for stepping out of this like circle of chat to have a quick chat to us today. I really appreciate your time.
1: Thanks a lot, Warwick.
2: Thank you.
0: That's Andrew and Michelle Edgar there, just near here at Nareen. Susan, make your way over. Although they're breaking for lunch, we might have a herd stampede through here. You're listening to The Country Hour. We're broadcasting from the launch of the Green Sheep Project here in Victoria with the Glenelg Hopkins CMA today at a farm. It's actually a Midfield Meats farm, and we're going to learn more from them about their operation shortly here on The Country Hour. Susan can join you. What was your last name again, Susan?
3: Susan Finnegan.
0: It would have helped if I wrote that down. Tell us a little bit about your property. Where is it, and what are you running?
3: We're just south of Woolsthorpe, so we're running a self-replacing merino flock, so fine wool, ultra-fine wool.
0: It's interesting, and this shows, I suppose, the multi-purpose of sheep, right? There's meat producers here, there's wool producers here. You're one of the wool producers. You've applied to be a demo farm.
3: Absolutely.
0: As
3: yes.
0: Well.
3: Yes.
0: What interests you about this project?
3: Oh, actually, it's actually helpful because we've been getting messages from buyers and brands that they want to measure not just carbon, but biodiversity and other issues. So we've always had to do their audits. So this is something hopefully that'll be...
0: you can send them yours in
3: yes,
0: the future.
3: And say, look, eat that.
0: Yeah. That's really interesting how you say with buyers. And the wool industry, you do see this. Oh, I see this even come across my desk. Buyers, there are an element of buyers of wool that are really finite in wanting to know environmental credentials of their product when they tell that story and sell it on to the consumer.
3: Well, absolutely. They've got to have a point of difference. So when you look at the Italian market, it's 2% of Australian wool, but it's 4% of the value. So they are paying a premium for it, and they need to have a story to tell the brands, the customers. So we've had audits coming to us from brands that we've been doing for years. So we're excited to actually.
0: And are they all different?
3: Some of them are remarkably similar.
0: Ah,
3: I have shared them, and they seem to pick up similar things, which suits me nicely. Sorry.
0: Sorry. No, that's good. And as a wool producer, then obviously this has been your life. You've been dealing with these kinds of things. Can you see a lot of this sort of audit and wanting to know more about how something's produced coming to the meat side of the sheep industry?
3: Absolutely, I imagine. I think the issue is perhaps something we don't talk about is the tools. That things like look-see don't measure whether it's a pine tree or native vegetation. I think the tools are the limiting factor. So we've all got good intentions and we're doing good things, but you need to know what you're measuring, because otherwise you're not going to get a truth.
0: So your big hope is this is going to make your life easier in terms of audits, but do you hope it also saves you money or gives you an eat better story to tell as a producer?
3: Oh, it actually gives us market access, because they won't buy your wool if you don't meet the quality of wool they want, but also the credentials they want. So, yeah.
0: So you've been here today. It's a launch, right? It's the early days, so we don't know too much about how this is going to work for the next 2.5 years. Well, we've got a bit of an idea, but this is the beginning of a long journey. What can you see in your mind that you hope this project solves for you?
3: Well, I hope it actually looks at the tools that people use and chooses which one's going to work best. I hope that something concrete comes out of it and that we can all be on the same page.
0: It's something to make it easier for all producers with like one document rather than 10 different audits.
3: Well, I think people also look and see certain farms are doing it. They don't feel it's accessible for everyone.

0: farmer, and I'm hoping this will come across as being accessible for small and large producers. Yeah,
1: it's been so good to get the wool producers' mindset on this. Susan Finnegan, thanks so much for joining us.
0: Thank you.
1: Susan Finnegan there from Woolsthorpe. Let's bring over Johnny Gardner, who can join you on the program now. Johnny, how far are you from here?
2: About an hour from here.
1: About an hour from north. Here? Whereabouts? What are we talking
2: about? Cavendish, just
1: Cavendish.
2: East of Cavendish,
1: right.
2: In between Cavendish and Dunkeld.
1: So great to have you here, because we're just been speaking to producers here on the country at the launch of the Green Sheep Project. We've been learning about what this Green Sheep Project's going to do and hearing about how and what it could mean for market access and what it could mean for producers. This is something you, as a farmer on a Nuffield scholarship, has studied, right? This is your game, right? You know about this stuff.
2: This is an extension of, so when I did a Nuffield scholarship in, or 2020 scholar, travelled in 22, ran into COVID, which is a good time, but then, so it looked at emissions reduction in the lamb industry, so focused on emissions. This is natural capital, which is an sort of an extension from that.
1: The extension of that, but you've looked at a lot of, like, what environmental factors mean. You're looking at emissions, what it means for farmers, sheep and goat producers at the time, wasn't it? And how that means for access. So what did you learn from that that you think can help a project like this?
2: I think being able to build some metrics around it, and that's the one thing with the emissions side of things that we were able to actually be able to put some numbers around, or you find some numbers on farms, so then you can actually have something that is defendable from a producer's point. The cool thing about the emissions story was that it's a win-win. So often higher productivity to a point allows you to be more carbon.
1: Yeah, if you're producing more meat per emission, that's actually a benefit to you as a farmer.
2: Correct, yep. So the next step for the natural capital side is trying to actually, and it sounds like you're trying to commoditize it, but trying to put some numbers to it, because as they say, if you don't know where you're going, any road will get you there. So we need to be able to put some measures in line to then know how we can improve.
1: So when you look at then at a project like this, this is actually sort of sheep producers are involved, but actually a lot of the other elements of the sheep industry all trying to get together. It's funded, you don't have to worry about year-to-year funding. We've got 2.5 years ahead of us of this. Is that the right track in your mind as a producer? You're like, we can actually start to get something together that all of us can use?
2: Yeah, definitely. I think getting, you need to get banks, you need to get processors, you need to get the supply chains, as well as governments into the same room, which is always tricky.
1: And often, and do you find this on your Nuffield, that often they're trying to use you for their data, but it doesn't necessarily benefit you to collect it for them?
2: Yeah, it can be. And that's where you need to, and that's where data can be really not done in the right way. But it's,
1: because the bank can say we're really sustainable, and
2: for sure.
1: Yeah, and
2: that's where I think I see it as Brand Australia. So this is building Brand Australia. So being able to get some numbers around this, first you know how, like, who you are as a farmer, where you sit, and how we can do better. But then building that Brand Australia is actually Australia being able to sit down at the table to the EU and say, hey, this is what we're doing. And then the beautiful thing of a Nuffield scholarship is you get perspective of around the world, and Australia is world leading. So
1: I was going to ask you,
2: we're
1: that
2: really high level.
1: So was there anywhere you travelled that was ahead of us, or are we sort of?
2: I hate the top, but New Zealand they do a hell of a job. So.
1: Yep. And what are they doing in New Zealand that you think we can learn from here in Australia?
2: Well, to contrast the two, like when I went at the time, it was 22.
1: So four and a half years ago, right?
2: Yeah, and it was just as they were coming in really heavy-handed and putting emissions targets down. And that was actually really detrimental to the productivity of the agriculture industry over there. And what you're seeing on the ground when I was over there is taking beautiful, productive land and putting trees into it. And that is a trade-off between food and other. And to me, that's not the right step. And so I'd say the Australian government's done a really good job in being able to actually co-invest with industry and do it in a industry-led way.
1: And make it so it's actually benefiting, as you say, productivity might get boosted as your carbon emissions come down, and so it benefits you as a farmer in two ways. Definitely with the more productivity, but hopefully then market access or cheaper insurance or better prices, you get it at the other end too.
2: Or a better interest rate, absolutely.
1: Better interest rate too, because that is something that's happened in the banking industry, hasn't there?
2: Yeah, so there's development of green bonds, which is supportive of emissions reduction, and that's the thing that's calculated at the moment. But the next step of that is

0: Probably the biodiversity and natural capitals.
1: And when we're talking about this, and I know some people will be listening to this getting like angry, are you going to change what I'm doing on my farm? Why do we need to even talk about this? Is it about changing completely what you're doing as a producer, or is it about maybe a few things on the margins, but then telling that story better to banks, to people that want to see some data like this and getting the credit for the work you're already doing?
0: That's right. I think there's two sides to it. Most producers are already doing a lot of this stuff in a positive way, like fencing off waterways and planting trees in corridors to improve animal productivity. But the two sides is one that, again, I go back to like putting the line in the sand of understanding where you are and how do we improve, and that's the on-farm part. But then the other side is the access. So how do you actually build credibility around your numbers and build that trust to then be able to have market access and then go to other countries and sell? Because we're a net exporter, so you know 70+% export. We need to be aware of that.
1: And given you've looked at this, obviously in the emissions framework in 2022 in a really big way. The idea then that this project comes along 4 years later, does that make you excited that a lot of, like, even the things you were looking at, you get to build on that just naturally in a project that may help, as you say, brand Australia and the sheep industry?
0: Yeah, I feel pretty well versed in it, I guess, in some of it. So, yeah, absolutely. Again, I think this is the next step, and it's good to see that, this is a positive step for Australian agriculture.
1: And what are farmers listening to this right now, because you've listened to this, this program in the past, what do you hope they're thinking of from our conversation here today and this project in general?
0: I hope they're thinking of the opportunities that will come out of this versus, heavy hand red tape. It's more around like how do you keep progressing our industry and taking it forward.
1: Well, Johnny Gardner, it has been great to meet you today. It's been great to pick your brain a little bit, and I think we might do it again in the future. Thanks so much for chatting to us.
0: Thanks, Woz.
1: That's Johnny Gardner there. He's not far from, about an hour away near Cavendish, for you on the Country Out today, speaking here at this Green Sheep launch, which is in the southwest of Victoria, not far from Warrnambool. It's at a Midfield Meats farm. And in fact, the guys from Midfield might come and have a chat to you in just a moment, tell you a little bit more about this farm where we're broadcasting from here today. We've got news and weather to get through though before we get to that. You can send us a text if you want, 0467 842 7

0: 2. And Jane McNaughton has rural news for you right now. Hi, Jane.
1: Good afternoon, Warwick. The National Chemical Regulator, the APVMA, says it's worked tirelessly and in close partnership with industry bodies to quickly approve an emergency permit for the manufacture and use of double-strength mouse bait. The permit was approved on Monday and comes as plague proportions of the rodent caused damage and distress in both Western Australia and South Australia's grain-growing regions. Scott Hansen is the Chief Executive Officer of the APVMA.
2: The permit that we've approved was only submitted to us on Anzac Day. And in the absence of a application to consider something, we can't instigate or initiate our own registration of a product or use of a product. The permit that was submitted on Anzac Day, we have worked tirelessly over 3 weeks to consider all 11 of the unregistered products that we've approved for use. We have worked with the applicant, Grain Producers Australia, in partnership with GRDC, and with CSIRO to turn what was initially an emergency permit for use in WA and South Australia into one now which is of use for all states and territories and therefore of greater value. We acknowledge the fact that the numbers have built up to an extent in which an additional tool is needed. 3 weeks to turn around an emergency permit for 11 unregistered products of a Schedule 7 poison that is due to be applied broadacre across the environment. We've worked really quickly and in really close partnership with the industry bodies that have lodged the application to get this permit in the position it is. It's now available for people to use once they've undertaken the appropriate training, because I said this is a Schedule 7 poison. It is for broadacre use. We're wanting and having to ensure that we're balancing the long-term environmental impacts of the spread of the poison against the urgency of ensuring people are able to protect crops.
1: Steve Henry is a research officer with the CSIRO. He says once the baits are spread, farmers will see results within hours.
3: We would be expecting knockdowns in the order of 80% or greater. And that means that as we go into winter, those populations will have been knocked down to really low levels that won't continue to sustain.

0: had too much power and was using unfair trading practices. GreenLife Australia Vice President and nursery owner Simon Smith says plant suppliers are feeling a lot happier.
1: Majority of growers now feel that their dealings with Bunnings are far fairer and far more transparent. There's now an independent complaints process, which was an important initiative that the GreenLife industry fought for, because the power imbalance that most growers saw, they're dealing with really a monopoly here with Bunnings. Bunnings have been very careful to construct that, so it is completely independent, and growers are very pleased they have that option. With the implementation of the statement of principles, part of that is growers are now able to negotiate prices with Bunnings. It's a two-way street. There's no point Bunnings dealing with growers that are eventually going to go broke. They want growers to succeed, and obviously growers want to succeed.
0: And early last century, donkeys were essential beasts of burden in Western Australia's north, transporting all sorts of goods, including big heavy loads of wool across vast rugged distances. But within a few decades, thousands of donkeys would be shot and left to rot, or the meat squashed into cans for consumption. 83-year-old Fred Russ grew up in the far north Kimberley. He says donkeys were important to station life in the region.
2: We had to take them around to the mustering camp. You have to have a special man to drive them along behind the horse. They wouldn't mix with the horses. But when you got to camp, no trouble. They'd all line up to be unpacked.
3: Donkeys were also used to plough paddocks of peanuts in the Kimberley because horses were at a premium and saved for stock work.
2: Beautiful little animals. We used to ride them as kids, go out and give them a big cuddle and hug when they came along, gave them some bread that we stole from the kitchen.
0: And that's today's Rural News.
4: It is. Thanks very much for that. Jay McNaughton there with Rural News for you today. A fella just walked past and said to me, beautiful weather today. I feel like I've had every season, and maybe that's just what beautiful weather is in the southwest. We've been rained on, the wind's been up. It's sunny and beautiful now. I'm getting it all. Maybe Simon Timke could tell me how the rest of Victoria is coping with it, the senior forecaster at the Weather Bureau. Hi, Simon.
5: G'day, Warwick.
4: Well, you're there. Yep. How are we looking around the state?
5: Hello, Warwick. Yes, well, look, cloudy. Well, partly cloudy conditions right across the state today. We've seen a weak little cold front move across Tassie and sort of Bass Strait, and it has been enough to sort of freshen up the southwesterly winds a little bit, particularly around the coastal fringe. So I'm not surprised to hear you saying that you've had some windy conditions down in the southwest there. And there has been a little bit of showery activity in that southwesterly airstream too. Mostly sort of about the sort of more central coast, sort of through the Mornington Peninsula, Dandenong sort of area, but even seeing some very isolated light showers push as far inland as the Wimmera, even the southern parts of the Mallee. So likely to still see a couple of showers down around the southwest as well, but I think as we move sort of later into the day, we'll see those showers become a little bit less frequent. Totals-wise, not expecting a whole lot in the 24 hours to 9 a.m. this morning. We did see a few places out to the east pick up the order of sort of 10 to 15 millimetres or so. Fairly widespread falls of 5 to 10 millimetres about the central district and the sort of the higher ground over the ranges there. Down around the southwest, though, most places that did pick up a little bit struggled to get much more than 2 or 3 millimetres. Since 9 a.m, as I said, the showers have been pretty light and mostly sort of focused around that Dandenongs or eastern part of the central district and sneaking into west and south Gippsland there. But we've struggled to get much more than 2 or 3 millimetres. So the showers certainly are a little bit lighter. Conditions remaining pretty cool in that southwesterly airstream, and those cool conditions continuing over the next couple of days as well. As that weak front moves away to the east, we'll see a high pressure ridge dominate Victoria's weather really for the next 3 days. So we'll see lighter winds, clearer skies, particularly over the north, and that'll give us some morning fog. I think the most likely areas for Thursday, probably in the west and in the northeast, there might still be the odd isolated light shower about for Thursday, but I think that'll mostly be confined to Gippsland out to the east there. Bit of cloud in the south, but probably a bit more sunshine in the north of the state on Thursday. On Friday, again, we'll see some areas of morning fog around the place, and I think both Thursday and Friday likely to be a little bit cooler in the morning than we've seen recently. And then Friday, I think, will be mostly dry right across the state. Might be just a couple of very isolated light showers in the east of East Gippsland. Saturday, again, still under the influence of that high pressure system, but the main

0: High pressure system has moved over the Tasman Sea, so we'll see those light winds turn around a little bit more northeast to northerly. Dry conditions right across the state, I think, and again, a little bit of patchy morning fog in the east. There's a front approaching on Sunday, so we might start to see a little bit of showery activity, certainly see some cloud increasing, and a little bit of showery activity developing a little bit later on Sunday. And then on Monday, following the passage of that front, I think most districts, particularly across the sort of more central and eastern parts and the southwest, likely to see a little bit more showery activity about the place on Monday, Warwick.
1: Simon, you're a very good professional, especially with the delay we've got. Thank you very much for your time. Simon Timke there, Senior Forecaster at the Bureau of Meteorology, speaking to you today. We're broadcasting live from a farm, which is why we have a bit of a delay, right? Because that's what we do on the country. We come and hang out on properties or go to places where you are. And today, we're at a major meat processor's farm, and it is a pretty special kind of setup. And I think we get a chance to learn about that, but also learn about how meat processors can fit into something like the Green Sheep Project, which is what we're talking about here today. Nigel Vince, the Livestock Manager at Midfield Meats, can join you. Mallory James, the Sustainability Manager at Midfield Meats, can join you as well. Welcome to you both.
2: Thank you.
3: Thank you.
1: It's so great to be here today, and it's actually great to check out a farm like this. And Nigel, I might start with you on that. Tell me about this property. It's quite the setup here.
2: Well, this property has a really good working business for the abattoirs, where we can purchase stock and house them here, get them fed each day, and then we call on them as we need them to get our production up and going.
1: Yeah, so it works in a couple of different ways. One, you know, you've got the throughput you need, right? And two, if there's, a few less being sold at sale yards and so forth for the week, you know you've always got a supply of sheep so you can keep the guys that you have on the lines and the processing line operating.
2: Yes, it also gives us the ability to actually buy stock when our other opposition processors are quite full. When they get full, we can keep buying because we've got 65,000 acres here to actually house some of the stock when it's a bit cheaper.
1: That was going to be my next question. So 65,000 acres, all these farms added up?
2: When you put them all together, we're about 15-20k out of Warrnambool, the city of Warrnambool, with about 65,000 acres.
1: And how many sheep would you put through here every year?
2: Every year, I think we look at so often we house 40,000 here at any given time.
1: Yeah, oh well, that's probably the better metric. I should let you give me the numbers. That's probably easier. And it was really interesting, even the flock that we were looking over the fence at just before is, I think, 70 or so farmers here today at the launch of the Green Sheep Project. They're from Forbes, are they? So it shows you how far and wide animals can come through here.
2: Yes, we it's not only sheep and lambs we bring down. It's cattle out of the Northern Territory, cattle out of the New England, which they've been going through a pretty poor season this year, and we've been up there, you know, purchasing quite a few cattle out of the New England area, and we've been able to bring them down here and while the job's been cheap, house them and use them as we need them.
1: And how important is that for a meat processor to have a setup like this in a market that fluctuates like the livestock market does?
2: Just makes our availability of livestock so much easier. It makes us being able to operate when the job's cheaper. It makes us being able to pull our horns in a little bit when the job's too dear because we've got all this stock on the farms that we can access.
1: Nigel, stay there with us. Let's bring in Mallory James. James, now I'm going to get it right, Mallory. Sustainability Manager in Midfield. We're here at the Green Sheep Project, which is looking at sustainability on farm and trying to sort of get the farm message all together, really, in southwest Victoria, but it's a national project. It'll go everywhere. Where does a processor come into all of this kind of stuff as well? And how does it affect you in your job?
3: Well, a processor is a pretty important part of the supply chain to get the meat to the plate. As Nigel touched on, we obviously have our own farms out here that support and the livestock coming into our own processing facilities. We are the middleman, which sometimes gets a little bit forgotten between the paddock and the plate. We're obviously essential to get it to that plate. and we're the ones that are in contact with the customers who then turn it into the food for the people. So whilst they're coming to us with their expectations and their goals and things that they're wanting to achieve, we have to be in line with that.
1: And sustainability, like how big is your job throughout a company like Midfield?
3: Well, it's the Midfield group, so we've got obviously our dairy, our beef and our sheep farming practices, then we've got our meat processing, our protein extraction plants, our milk processing plants and our transport company. So
1: there's a lot of places where
3: it's encompassing all of that, yeah.
1: And do your buyers, like do the people that buy products from Midfield and the people, I'd imagine, insurance and banking and all that sort of stuff, are they wanting to know your sustainability story?
3: 100%, yeah. So we have already had these things in place prior to that, but one of the benefits of doing that is when they came to us, we had something to give them. So we did our baselining, particularly around our emissions in 2021, and we committed to Science-Based Targets Initiative, and we're the first meat processing facility and dairy processing facility in the world to become verified under SBTi, which was a fantastic achievement for us. And through that, we've been able to maintain major customers who have also set their expectations with the same initiative.
1: And what did you have to change a lot of what you were doing to get those, or not really?
3: No. The good thing about, and you know, this is what we're talking about here today, is that it's not actually changing any practices. It's highlighting what farmers are already doing for productivity and animal health, but also just highlighting the environmental benefits of that too.
1: That's the interesting bit, I suppose, out of the story. And when we talk about events like this or projects like this and what it could mean to farming in general, some producers might be quite rightly concerned about how they've farmed for 30, 40 years might be put under a microscope and they might be told they're doing the wrong thing. But you've largely found you just had to count and you were doing the right things.
3: 100%, yeah. Most people, if they've got a successful, productive farm, then they are looking after their natural capital. You can't have one without the other. So it is about educating people on what they're already doing and how that's a benefit to the environment.
1: That's really fascinating then to me. And in terms then of the long-term relationships, are those people wanting more from you, or are they happy with the data that you're giving them?
3: Right now, they're happy with the data that we're giving. I think that eventually, more so on the dairy side, I think that they're going to want us to have more primary data, which is going to mean that we're going to have to support our suppliers into doing their baselining studies.
1: So you're
3: going to
1: have, yeah,
3: like that.
1: That's a hard thing about being the middleman, is they want the data not from you,
3: yeah,
1: but even from where you're getting the milk from.
3: Yeah. Us doing our scope 1 and 2 emissions is relatively simple, but it's our scope 3, which is all of our suppliers and their farming practices that we now need to understand. We're never going to force anyone to do anything, but we will support them when they want to.
1: So take us then to the Green Sheep Project here today and the farmers that are in the room here. What's been your advice to farmers looking at this and the project in general about what it could offer the sheep industry?
3: My advice is to educate themselves on what is expected from natural capital assessments and understand that it's not most likely just going to give them a tool to be able to increase their productivity on farm rather than a requirement and another onerous report. It's something that they can actually be successfully implemented on farm practices and improve productivity and their bottom line.
1: Yeah, and as far as just trying to get those numbers together, is it an onerous task? Like, I suppose it's your whole job, right? To a farmer, it's just something extra, but take us through
3: it. It really depends on what they're currently keeping on their data records. So some people who aren't keeping any sort of data, yep, possibly. It could be a bit of a daunting practice, but a lot of people already do grazing management, so they've already got that data behind them. If they're doing any soil testing, if they're doing any tree mapping, waterways, water retention, all that sort of stuff. If they've already got a lot of these practices implemented on farm and they're collecting data, then no, it's not. It's just about pulling it all together.
1: And take us in then. You're a great person to have, Mallory, because you look over different industries, right? Like, you've got the actual physical processing side of things. You've got the farms. You've got the dairy industry as well. Are they all at different places in what they want from you?
3: As an industry?
1: Yeah.
3: Yeah, they are all at different places.
1: Does that make it tricky when you're the middleman?
3: Yes and no. I think, but our customer base are all at different places as well. So it's kind of in the customer's expectations is in line of where the individual industries are in. So it's not, you know, I have a lot more on the dairy side because a lot more expectation on the dairy from the dairy customers. And whereas the sheep side, relatively speaking, is a fairly small portion of our emissions. So that's it's not taking our main focus at the moment. So I can spend a lot of time on the dairy while sheep kind of just can run its own length. But for people who only have sheep and have massive farms and want to understand their own natural capital assessments and their carbon farming opportunities,

0: there's a lot of potential there for them.
1: Well, thank you so much for joining us today on the program. It's been great to talk to you. Nigel, just before I let you go, Nigel, Vince, you're the livestock manager. We've got the livestock markets coming up, right? Can I twist your arm? How do you see the industry looking at the moment, sheep or cattle? What do you want to tell farmers about how things are going?
2: This stage, Mont Park, the Mental Institute in Melbourne, it's okay. Full of people trying to predict the future. So I really can't help them too much. The only thing is we'd like the job to get settled down a little bit in the
1: Because there's been fluctuating. Oh, with the Middle East, yeah. How does that affect what you're trying to do with numbers and buying and things like that?
2: Well, our small stock numbers have dropped considerably because of the UAE lamb that we've been sending into the Middle East and a few of the sheep that have been going there. But we're not the only processing plant in that position. But we've found other market accesses. The biggest issue we've had is trying to find pilots to fly planes into the Middle East. So that's why we're not actually selling too much into the Middle East.
1: Well, yeah, I'd imagine there wouldn't be many signing up for that. And so the idea then, too, is while things are up in the air and negotiations are going on there and the straits open, the straits close, that's all uncertainty, right? You can't book a shipment or book a plane knowing confidently you can deliver it next week because it all might change.
2: Yes, that's exactly right. Yeah, we've had orders that have actually been taken off because they can't find the airspace to get the product over there. We can't get the shipment to get over there. So we've had product that we've had ready and to go and have been cancelled within 6 hours' notice.
1: And then you've got to find somewhere else to sell that to.
2: Exactly right. And so do all the other processors that are going into the Middle East as well. They're all looking for access somewhere else, and puts pressure on what you're doing overseas at these other areas that we're selling into. So to actually say what's going to happen going forward, it's all up in the air at the moment.
1: What a great insight, though. Thank you very much for having a chat to us about that. And thanks very much for joining us and hosting us at your farm here today.
2: Thank you.
0: You're welcome.
1: That is Nigel Vince and Mallory Janes. They're both from Midfield here, who are doing a lot of work in this space, as you've heard, and a little bit from the processor on how they are looking at emissions and how people ask and what our buyers are asking them from. Let's get back on farm. Hamish Bailey's with you, another demo farm applicant. Hamish, take us a little bit through your farm. Where are you in relation to where we are here today? Tell us a bit about what you're running.
3: Yeah, hi. We're a bit further north. We're between Hamilton and Coleraine on the Wannon River. I run predominantly composite sheep with some beef cattle on those steep Wannon hills.
1: Well, good sheep and cattle country then, I imagine.
3: Yeah, it's pretty mixed grazing.
1: Yeah. Why be here today? Why do you want to be part of the Green Sheep Project?
3: Well, we're just always looking for like-minded farmers and projects that are of interest and benefit to our operation. It's something that we've been trying to do on our own and with the help of CMA. And Landcare. For 22 years we've been fencing and planting trees and trying to improve our farm.
1: Is there the hope you get recognised for all of that hard work?
3: Yeah, well, we're hoping, yeah. I mean, there's always the aspect of financial gain, but...
1: But that wasn't the reason you did all of that work in the first place,
3: right? No, it's the pride of what you've got, and this term natural capital is something I couldn't define for you, but we knew that all we had was the land, the water and the trees, and the livestock would do better if you've got the right mix of all three.
1: Hamish, I love that description because natural capital, I think, makes a lot of people's eyes glaze over. But when you're talking about the work you're doing and the benefit you get, that's a big part of why you do what you do, I imagine.
3: Yeah, it's financially what we depend on, but it, you need a drive and a sense of pride in what you've got and what you do. And the fencing makes the farm run better, and the soil and the trees make this livestock perform better for you, and that's your bottom line.
1: Well, it's been good to talk to you today. Good luck with this project. Hopefully we can chat to you a year or two down the line to see what you're getting out of it, right?
3: Yeah, great. Thanks very much.
1: Hamish, great to talk to you. Hamish Bailey there, demo farm applicant up the road here on the rolling Wannon Hills. I love that description. Just before we finish here on the Country Hour, let's welcome over someone from Sheep Producers who are a big driver behind this project. Simone Smith with Sheep Producers has been working for us in ABC Rural in the past though as well. Simone, this is not just a Victorian, this is the Victorian launch though. This is a national project, isn't it?
4: I was, yeah, you're right. We're very lucky. So at Sheep Producers Australia, we were able to get this grant through the Australian government. It's good. Like it suits. We had the national launch a couple of weeks ago in Tasmania with NRM South down there. WA's had their launch, the Wheatbelt NRM. Holbrook was last week, Holbrook Landcare. So we're sort of working with NRM groups in the regions where there's a lot of sheep. And going forward with this project, we've had a lot of feedback from farmers all around Australia that they want information from this and sort of what information they should be following. So, for example, I'm in South Australia and I know we don't have one in our region. So what, you know, where should we be getting our information going forward for green sheep?
1: What can you learn? How can you put it in? And it's not like you guys are, sheep producers are a big part of this, but you have a lot of other people on board.
4: We do. And that's the best thing. Like if anyone asks me about this project, I just say, we have every man and their dog wanting to sign up to this. So we've got the wool industry, we've got Australian Wool Innovation, we've got the meat processing body, we have the researching, the sow racks, the wool racks, all those things. And it's good because it's a total supply chain look. It's a sheep industry approach to natural capital and sustainability.
1: One thing I remember from your time with us at ABC Rural, Simone, is you quite enjoyed the livestock markets. Will you hang around with me and we'll go through the markets together?
4: Of course, Woz.
1: It's time for markets now. We'll start with the sheep and lambs and Chris Agnew at Hamilton today. Take it away, Chris.
5: Thanks, Warwick. Hamilton agent chartered 8,450 lambs together with 2,800 sheep. The lambs at the top end were supplementary fed and the quality was similar with less weight overall. It was a very strong market over all categories to be $10 to $20 dearer, including lambs back to the paddock, lambs to the trade to average in a range between 1,200 and 1,300 cents a kilogram carcass weight, topping at $352 per head. Light lambs 12 to 16 kilos selling from 201 to 256, while trade lambs weighing 18 to 22, 212 to $260 per head. The 22 to 26 kilo range, $266 to $320, with the heavier trade lambs making between 306 to a top of 352. Sheep sold to a very strong demand, especially for the medium to light sheep, which were stronger by $15 to $20 per head, with heavier sheep 5 to 10 dearer. Most sheep to average between $8.50 and $9.50 cents a kilogram carcass weight. At Hamilton, this is Chris Agnew reporting for MLA.
1: Thank you very much for that, Chris.
4: Now we have Horsham sheep with Graham Pimer.
6: Good afternoon, everyone. Small yarning at just 1,123 lambs and 902 sheep following steady weekend rain. Quality was mixed with limited buying strength. Lambs sold mostly similar last week. Medium and heavy trade weight sold from 240 to 274. Heavyweight lambs sold from 320 to 345. Merino lambs sold from 220 to 270. Feeders and restockers paid from 235 to 290 and from 190 to 225 for some handy runs of merino lambs. Limited sheep numbers covered all weights and saw sheep sell at similar levels to last week. Merino ewes to 215, heavy crossbred ewes to 300. Light trade weight lambs sold from 208 to 220 at 1,020 cents. Medium trade weight sold to 240 at 1,035. Export weight sold 290 to 330 at average 1,080. A few pens of extra heavy lambs sold from 320 to 345. Medium weight sheep sold from 140 to 174, averaging 750. Hoggets made to 260 and a few rams sold to $100. Been Graham Pimer at Horsham from LA.
1: Thank you very much for that, Graham Pimer.
4: Brendan Fletcher with Bairnsdale Cattle.
7: G'day, Warwick. Numbers decreased to 230. That's 100 fewer, with the regular buyers all operating in a dearer market. Quality was limited, with few prime cattle and cows making up over half of the sale. The young cattle sold mostly to restockers, where they were lacking finish. Grown cattle with finish gained a few cents. Cows lifted 10 to 25 cents, with processors loading cows for an estimated 716 to 770 cents a kilogram carcass weight. Heavy bulls eased slightly. A handful of yearling steers sold from 422 to 490, yearling heifers to restockers 394 to 454 and up to 490 to the trade, ground steers 445 to 454, manufacturing steers 410 to 433, ground heifers with finish 418 to 442, most light and medium weight cows 301 to 370, heavyweights 350 to 397, heavy bulls 391 to 436. This is Brendan Fletcher reporting for MLA.
1: Thank you very much for that, Brendan Fletcher.
4: And now we have Jenny Kelly with the Chika cattle.
8: Good afternoon. Stronger sale across 1,030 cattle or 200 less. Price gains are in the vicinity of 10 to 15 cents. The trade cattle run had a better flow to it today. Domestic buyers more willing to come in at 500 cents plus for the top grain fed cattle, and around 25 pens sold above 500 cents to a top of 538 cents a kilo. Next cut of good trades with not quite as much shape and yield, 470 to 500 cents. There was still a selective tone on the general run of yearling and grown heifers at 440 to 470 cents. Not a lot of change on some of these. Grown steers and crossbreds off grass, 400 to 475 cents. Feeders paid 460 to 486 for the best young steers and heifers. The export cattle were quite mixed. Grain-fed beef cows to 395 cents. Most beef cows with good fat cover, 350 to 385 cents. Leaner types, 300 to 340 cents. Fresh Friesian cows to 368, most dairies 300 to 360. Jenny Kelly for MLA.
1: Thank you very much for that, Jenny. You can take a girl out of the ABC Rural team into organising interesting projects, and yep, they still love the markets. Simone Smith, where do people find more information about the Green Sheep Project?
4: For anybody who wants to know, go to the Sheep Producers Australia website. The Green Sheep Project is a tab on there. Also, sign up to our newsletters. You'll get all the information through there, and follow us on socials. Green Sheep Project.
1: Oh, I just want
4: get
1: one place
4: it.
1: And you've plugged everything, but I suppose that's what you can do. Simone, thanks so much for hosting us here today. It's been really, really great.
4: It's been great having you, Oz. Thank you.
1: Thank you to Midfield too for having us here and giving us insights on their industry. And thank you to the CMA as well, because it's been a wonderful show, and I'll be back in the studio tomorrow. Catch you then.
9: Good afternoon, Nicholas Hines with ABC News. Premier Jacinda Allen has defended a decision to bring the Military Expo Land Forces back to Melbourne, despite protests seen at the last event. Perth will host the event this year, but the Victorian Government has secured the 2028 Expo, set to attract hundreds of defence personnel from around the world. Land Forces was held in Melbourne in 2024 and led to violent clashes between protesters and police. Ms Allen says the behaviour was terrible. She's proud the event will return.
10: It's an important industry. It's one that I am very supportive of, and Land Forces is another opportunity to showcase Victorian defence industry on the international stage.
9: The Public Sector Union has slammed moves to slash the equivalent of nearly 60 full-time positions from Victoria's Emergency Management Hub. Stephanie Ferrier reports.
11: The CPSU accuses authorities of winding back reforms triggered by the state's Bushfire Royal Commission by shedding around two-thirds of its full-time equivalent staff from the State Control Centre, the unit that oversees bushfire and flood response. The plan would see some workers moving to a business hours model of 9am to 5pm weekday duties, but the union argues disasters don't stick to a 9-to-5 schedule. Emergency Management Victoria insists the centre will still be staffed around the clock, and the government denies there'll be any net reduction in job numbers.
9: Health experts are calling for vaccination efforts to be scaled up amid one of the worst outbreaks of diphtheria in Australian history. More than 130 cases have been confirmed in the Northern Territory, including one suspected death, with cases also detected in WA, South Australia and Queensland. Health Minister Mark Butler says the federal government is today finalising the details of a funding package to tackle the outbreak. Australian Medical Association President Dr Danielle McMullen says diphtheria is already mixed in with whooping cough and tetanus vaccines.
12: If you've recently had a whooping cough vaccine because a friend or family member was having a baby, you also got a diphtheria booster in the mix there. Or if you had a tetanus booster because you had an injury, you can check on your 1800 Medicare app or directly through your Australian Immunisation Register. You can see what immunisations you've had.
9: A man has died after a multi-vehicle crash near the Victoria-New South Wales border this morning. Police say a van rear-ended another vehicle in Trentham Cliffs near Mildura, causing the vehicle to collide with a B-double truck travelling in the opposite direction. Paramedics treated a man in his 40s, but he died at the scene. Police say a driver involved has been taken to hospital for mandatory testing as an investigation continues. A multi-faith vigil has been held in San Diego after a shooting that's being investigated as a hate crime. Police say two teenage attackers killed three people at a mosque where children had been studying before they were found dead in a car nearby. One of those killed in the attack was the Islamic Center's security guard and father of eight, Amin Abdullah. Speaking at the vigil, the director of the center, Imam Tala Hassani, has praised him as a hero.
13: If it was not for what he did, the shooters would have very easy access to every single classroom, and the crime would be something extremely horrible. We're so grateful for our martyr, Amin Abdullah.
9: One of the first two Australians to climb Mount Everest says a Melbourne schoolgirl still has a big trek ahead of her after becoming the youngest Australian to summit the peak. 18-year-old Bianca Adler this morning successfully made it to the top of the world's tallest mountain. Climber Greg Mortimer has told ABC Melbourne she now needs to push aside the emotion of reaching the summit and concentrate on the return back down.
14: It's a really important time because, as you know, people can come unstuck coming down off high mountains, particularly Everest. And the trick is that you have got to have kept something in the battery for getting back down again.
9: The Chinese women's basketball team will come to Melbourne in July to play two games against the Opals. The government says the games are part of a broader strategy to strengthen relationships with China. The government says the state will benefit in tourism dollars from visitors coming from China to watch the two teams, who are both ranked in the top four internationally. And to the weather across Victoria, a few isolated showers near and south of the Divide this afternoon, with moderate west to southwesterly winds, fresh about the coasts. A cool day for Victoria tomorrow, with some isolated light showers about Gippsland, and mostly cloudy conditions in the south, but mostly clear in the north. In Melbourne, a shower or two becoming less likely this evening. A cloudy day tomorrow with a top of 16. Right now in Melbourne, it's 17 degrees.
15: This is The World Today. G'day, I'm Andy Park, coming to you from Gadigal Land in Sydney. This Wednesday, a diphtheria outbreak in several states causes alarm amongst experts, with case numbers higher than they've been for decades. And the Gunners, Premier League champions for the first time in more than two decades.
16: We've been waiting 22 years for this.
17: We deserved it.
18: I'm so happy, honestly. I've been waiting for years for this.
15: There's backlash against the federal government's tax overhaul as more groups raise concerns about the impact of the changes on their livelihoods. The government has 2 weeks to address these concerns before the next sitting week, promising some more consultation. But it's standing firm on certain measures despite public anger from business groups to mum and dad investors, as Stephanie Smale reports.
19: Perth-based accountant Samantha Stock is walking her dog before her workday, the tax overhaul front of mind.
20: What it does impact is how I see my future.
19: The 42-year-old mother and homeowner is trying to build wealth with shares for an early retirement, but she's more concerned about others who need to cash in their shares sooner.
20: You would know a lot of people who don't have income because they've taken time off to, you know, raise their children. These are the people who go, I don't have any income, so I'm going to sell my investments so I can stay at home for 6 months. They're going to be taxed 30% on every single dollar.
19: Samantha Stock's worries don't centre on changes to the capital gains tax discount, but the introduction of a minimum 30% tax rate on gains. She explains under the proposed system, someone who has made a profit of $18,000 with shares will have to pay nearly $5,500 in tax.
20: If a person was to earn $18,000 putting pamphlets in a letterbox, stacking shelves, being a lollipop lady. If it was earned through income, they would pay zero tax.
19: The echoes of discontent aren't going away among startups either. The Treasurer Jim Chalmers singled them out early, promising consultation to try to take the heat out of the changes.
17: But if it's unique enough for them to be considering, you know, the consultation process, then it needed to be considered before the bill was formed.
19: Sam Maher is the CEO of GovTech Australia, which represents emerging government technology leaders. She describes the policy overhaul as a blunt instrument, arguing the consultation the federal government did before the budget was limited. And she's warning that investors are already reacting.
17: They've paused a lot of activities, so they're sort of starting to look offshore to where they should be investing. Certainly we've got startup founders, people who either have existing businesses or are looking to start new businesses. They're starting to look at other jurisdictions. It's quite easy for, you know, IP and software companies, all of those kind of things, to move offshore.
19: Young entrepreneurs have weighed in too, with 40 Australian founders aged under 40 penning an open letter to the Prime Minister Anthony Albanese calling for a rethink of the capital gains tax changes. Independent MP Allegra Spender agrees it's time to reconsider.
21: Tax reform is really hard, and until you actually put things concretely on the table, you don't really understand, you know, some of the unintended and intended consequences.
19: The federal government is fighting back.
22: We are not scrapping the 50% discount on capital gains and replacing it with nothing.
19: The Assistant Technology Minister Andrew Charlton says some businesses and investors will be better off under the new system that would use an inflation-adjusted indexation model.
22: So if you are investing in shares, you don't get no discount. You get a discount based on inflation, which means that we're only taxing the real gains.
19: And the Prime Minister Anthony Albanese is arguing politics is behind the public backlash.
23: I think there are campaigns being run from the right-wing parties and their allies to distort some of what's being offered.
19: With the government aiming to introduce the budget legislation in the first week of June, time to make changes is limited.
15: Stephanie Smale there. Diphtheria cases are the highest they've been for decades in an outbreak across several Australian states, causing alarm amongst public health experts. There are more than 130 confirmed cases in the Northern Territory, 80 in Western Australia, and a further case in Queensland and South Australia among a suspected death from the disease. Bridget Fitzgerald here.
24: There have been clusters of diphtheria cases, mostly across Northern Australia, in recent years. But an outbreak of this scale hasn't been seen in more than 30 years, with hundreds of cases now reported across four states. Dr. Nicola Spurrier is South Australia's Chief Medical Officer.
25: This is a disease that we haven't seen for decades, basically, because we've got a very good vaccine, and generally people have been very well vaccinated in Australia. So the occurrence of these old diseases really does concern us.
24: Diphtheria is an infection caused by toxin-producing bacteria. It can cause a respiratory infection with symptoms such as sore throat and fever, or an infection of the skin that can create ulcers. The disease can be treated with antibiotics, but it can still be deadly. There are now more than 200 cases across Australia, primarily in remote Aboriginal communities in the NT and WA, as well as several cases in South Australia and Queensland. Nicola Spurrier says work is underway to contain the outbreak.
25: We have a contact tracing team, and they have been very active working with local community controlled health services to identify cases and then do contact tracing interviews so that the close contacts are identified.
24: Australians have been vaccinated against diphtheria for close to a century, but due to a combination of vaccine hesitancy and a lack of resources, coverage has fallen in recent years.
26: We've had a very severe workforce crisis post-COVID, and we're not out of that yet.
24: Dr. John Boffer is the Chief Medical Officer of Public Health with the Central Australian Aboriginal Congress.
26: So Congress, where I work, which is a large Aboriginal health service, we're 10 full-time equivalent GPs down on what we should have. And we're down, we've got about 75 nursing positions. We're down probably 20 nursing positions as well in remote. And I know the health department is really struggling as well in the remote clinics. So we're trying to do this on the back of a depleted workforce. There's got to be a better policy response to address maldistribution of workforce across this country.
24: Dr. Boffa says the advice used to be that everyone should get a booster every 10 years, but that's now been updated so that those who are at high risk, including Aboriginal and Torres Strait Islander people and Northern Territory health workers, should get a new vaccine every 5 years. Dr. Danielle McMullen is the president of the Australian Medical Association.
25: At the moment, the vast majority of cases are in remote communities, but this should concern all of us. We have not seen large outbreaks of diphtheria since immunisations were introduced back in the 30s, and certainly not since disease surveillance records started 3 decades ago. So this is a worry, and it's a strong reminder that even these illnesses that we thought were long eradicated or forgotten can stage a comeback when we let our defences down.
24: Meanwhile, the World Health Organisation and health officials in Africa are working to contain the spread of Ebola in parts of the Democratic Republic.

0: Republic of Congo and Uganda. DRC Health Minister Dr. Samuel Kamba says the number of cases and suspected deaths are continuing to grow.
1: We are at around 543 probable patients in the community, and so this is the situation of the disease today, and we are indeed continuing the active search for all cases, and we are also bringing back the equipment so that the diagnosis can be done, the recognition of the virus can be done as quickly as possible.
0: The Australian Centre for Disease Control says it's working closely with global health agencies to monitor the Ebola outbreak, but says there's currently no threat to Australia.
2: Bridget Fitzgerald reporting there. I'm Andy Park. 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Just search for The World Today. Overseas, and the US president insists he came within an hour of ordering new attacks on Iran before again withdrawing, being talked down this time by nearby Gulf countries who are likely to cop the brunt of any retaliation. It comes as the United Nations has revisited its global growth forecast, warning the outlook will continue to worsen the longer the conflict persists. Nick Grimm has the story.
3: We may have to give him another big hit. I'm not sure yet.
4: Showing off the latest construction work on his presidential ballroom project to the media today, Donald Trump revealed he'd also had designs for a new offensive against Iran, half a world away in the Middle East.
3: I was an hour away. We're all set to go. You're talking about yesterday.
5: Yes.
3: We were going to be striking very... It would have been happening right now. Yeah, it was all done.
4: The US president maintains he was talked out of ordering new strikes on Iran in an 11th-hour intervention from nations including Saudi Arabia, the United Arab Emirates and Qatar, urging him to give the ceasefire another chance. But that claim is seemingly at odds with how Donald Trump's vice president, J.D. Vance, has characterised progress in negotiations.
6: We think that we've made a lot of progress. We think the Iranians want to make a deal. The president of the United States has asked us to negotiate in good faith, and that's exactly what we've done. So we're in a pretty good spot here.
4: The on-again, off-again messaging might be keeping America's opponents and the rest of the world guessing right now about its intentions. But on other fronts, the Trump administration is levelling up its efforts to cripple the Iranian economy through sanctions in a bid to force its regime to reopen the Strait of Hormuz to international trade. US Treasury Secretary Scott Bessent telling an anti-terrorism financing conference in Paris that America's allies need to do more to disrupt Iran's financing networks.
7: That will require, for example, our European partners to join the United States in taking action against Iran by designated financiers and unmasking its shell and front companies, shuttering its bank branches, and dismantling its proxies.
4: That call coinciding with a resumption in trading for Iran's stock market after being closed by the war almost 3 months ago. Hojatollah Sedi is chair of Iran's Securities and Exchange Organization.
8: Fortunately, companies' financial statements and budgets shows that in two-thirds of them, conditions is good. So I am very optimistic about the market, and I hope that we can have a high return for the investors and also financial institutions.
4: That upbeat Iranian view on its economic outlook, difficult for outside observers to verify, but for the international economy, trading looks increasingly subdued as a result of the ongoing conflict, the United Nations revising its global growth forecasts down. Shantanu Mukherjee is the UN's Director of Economic Analysis and Policy.
9: What began as a blow to energy markets on the 28th of February has forced us to revise our earlier forecasts for global GDP growth downwards to 2.5% in 2026 and 2.8% in 2027.
4: Those figures represent the slowest economic growth since the COVID pandemic and before that, the global financial crisis. And the outlook will only get worse, the organisation says, if the current disruption to global oil supplies continues. The UN warning the conflict could push an additional 45 million people into acute food insecurity.
2: Nick Grimm there. Well, as you just heard, because of the war in Iran, there's been a lot of focus on fuel and natural gas supplies. Now pharmacists are warning Australians could also see shortages in vital medications. Around 400 are listed as being short in supply here in Australia. And experts fear other critical medical supplies will soon follow. Kathleen O'Connor.
0: Jack Janetsky is a lecturer in pharmacy and pharmacology at Adelaide University.
5: Everyday medicines like diabetes, cardiovascular conditions, high blood pressure, antibiotics and vaccines as well.
0: He says the rising price of fuel and disruptions to flight routes are putting pressure on suppliers.
5: Some of the medicines, just having a brief look through the list now, are things like salbutamol, so Ventolin nebules are in limited supply. We've also got medications if someone's got a really bad case of the flu. There's a oral liquid of that that's currently out of stock. We've also got a bunch of different antibiotics and even some pain relief too.
0: It's the federal government's responsibility to monitor shortages to keep Australians safe. Mr. Janetsky says, like fuel, the government also has a 4 to 6 month reserve of vital medications to help secure supply. The system is also only for medicines that are on the pharmaceutical benefits scheme. Mr. Janetsky says while those inventory systems are holding for now, it's not a long-term solution. Dr. Michael Wright is president of the Royal Australian College of General Practitioners. He says GPs are used to managing shortages.
10: We've had challenges with interruptions to the medication supply chains on and off since the COVID pandemic, and I'm expecting that to continue with the current events in the Middle East. We've seen hundreds of medications have reduced availability. The good news is that the TGA is monitoring this. And for nearly all the medications, there is an alternative available which can be fast-tracked by the TGA if needed.
0: Dr. Danielle McMullen is president of the Australian Medical Association. She's worried about other medical supplies too.
11: The impact really is on crude oil and the products made from it. So a lot of that is around medical plastics. So far, Australia does still have plenty of current supplies and immediate stockpiles, but we've certainly started discussions with the health department and across government to make sure that that certainty of supply continues.
0: Dr. McMullen says she's been assured that pharmaceutical supplies are continuing as usual, but says her organisation is monitoring the situation closely. So is Brand Black. He's the chief executive of the Business Council of Australia.
12: One of our members has reported that their supplies of nitrile gloves haven't been fully fulfilled in the last couple of weeks, and they've also seen prices increase between 30 and 60% this week versus last week. And what we're conscious of is that there are some supply risks emerging in other areas in the medical space, such as with respect to pipettes, which of course are used for the purposes of lab work, plastic biohazard bags and petroleum spirit. And we're particularly conscious of potential risks around helium, which is critical for our capacity to deliver MRIs.
0: A spokesperson for the Department of Health told the ABC in a statement, the TGA has not observed an increase in medicine shortages or anticipated shortages linked to disruptions arising from the conflict in the Middle East and are actively monitoring supply.
2: Kathleen O'Connor there. Iceland, the US, Indonesia, New Zealand, even the Philippines, these are all countries on volcanic landscapes which have long enjoyed the unlimited renewable geothermal energy coming from the heat being so close to the surface. But new technology is unlocking the same geothermal potential for countries like ours with no volcanic activity. And if we're serious about secure renewable energy, unlike wind or solar, geothermal generates energy 24/7 and can be built faster and cheaper than nuclear power. That's according to the Clean Air Task Force. So why is Australia not debating the prospect of geothermal energy? Juan Carlos Alfonso is Associate Professor of Geoscience at the University of Tasmania. He was part of this collaborative research and joins me now. Juan Carlos, what is this new technology that means Australia could consider geothermal energy?

0: Hi, Andy. Thanks for having me. That's a great question. I think the key change allowed by the technologies that we refer to is that geothermal energy is no longer restricted to places where high temperatures are already close to the surface, you know, like in Iceland or New Zealand. These new technologies that we discuss are allowing us to reach much hotter rocks at greater depths and therefore be able to harvest the thermal energy. And this is possible, new technological advances, not only in drilling, but also in our capabilities to detect the temperatures anomalies at depth. This matters for Australia because although we do not have widespread volcanic geothermal systems in the classic sense, we do have areas with very high temperature anomalies at the right depths, particularly in the first 4 to 8 kilometers. And this happens in many parts of the country.
1: Which parts are we talking? I think the global survey you were part of showed up a few possible locations. How suitable are those locations?
0: Yeah, the first thing I'd like to clarify is, of course, that our study is not a list of drill-ready sites, okay? They are a first-of-its-kind screening tool at global scale, but the resolution is relatively low still, but it does tell us where the anomalous temperatures at the right depth range are worldwide. And in Australia, the most interesting areas are in Tasmania, along the eastern coast of New South Wales and Queensland, in Victoria, where the newer volcanic province is, and also in some parts of South Australia and Western Australia. Now, some of these regions have already attracted geothermal interest in the past, but more studies are needed to gain the resolution we need to make strategic decisions on where the best locations are.
1: What sort of comparisons can be made between the emissions of geothermal, including in the construction phase at least, when it comes to a comparison of solar or wind? You know, how does it stack up with cost, emissions, and also energy output?
0: Yeah, great question. And it is absolutely true that solar and wind, for example, are currently cheaper than and faster to build than geothermal plants. But it is important to emphasize that the real and unique value of geothermal is very different. You know, it's the only natural source that can generate large amounts of steady and clean power from a small surface footprint, independent of weather conditions. And it's also important to emphasize that geothermal comes in many forms. So from cheap heat exchanger systems, for example, you know, to power small buildings, to very large base load production of electricity 24/7. So these advantages are very hard to ignore for any country, you know, that is serious about its energy security and having a clean electricity network.
1: What about from the federal government's perspective? Is there any appetite from the climate change and energy minister, for example, on embarking, at least on assessing the potential for geothermal energy generation in Australia?
0: What is important for the future is, I think, Australia needs to put geothermal energy back on the clean energy agenda. And at the moment, it's not discussed at the same level as other renewable sources or nuclear. And this is in sharp contrast with what the European Union, the United States, and many other countries are doing. We also need pilot projects. In the end, you cannot prove deep geothermal from maps alone. At some point, you need demonstration wells. And as a major mining nation, Australia, I think, is already a world leader in subsurface exploration and has a strong engineering and technical capabilities relevant to the geothermal sector. So those overlaps also mean that scaling up the industry could also provide jobs for workers leaving fossil fuel industries.
1: Plenty of potential. It's just a matter of will, I suppose. Juan Carlos Alfonso is Associate Professor in Geoscience at the University of Tasmania. Thank you so much for your time.
0: Thank you, Andy.
1: Well, after a 22-year drought and 3 years of agonising second-place finishes, Arsenal has finally won the English Premier League title. Fans erupted into the streets of North London as the club sets its sights on the upcoming Champions League final later this month. Here's Alexandra Humphreys.
2: Arsenal are the champions! The party can begin in North London after the 22-year wait.
3: And begin it did.

0: Wild celebrations have taken hold in North London around Arsenal Stadium.
1: Words can't describe it. We've been waiting 22 years for this.
2: We deserved it. After all these years, 3-4 years of pushing, we bloody deserve it.
3: I'm so happy, honestly. Waiting for years for this.
0: Arsenal's first English Premier League win after 22 years is assured, with Manchester City only able to manage a 1-1 draw against Bournemouth. City needed a win to send race for the title to the final weekend, but was unable to secure one, leaving Arsenal in an untouchable position, 4 points clear at the top of the table.
4: It is an incredible scene that's playing out here, and lots of police there, but are just letting people go about it and enjoying this moment.
0: Reporter Brett Worthington lives close to Arsenal's home ground, where chants, flares and fireworks are being let off in celebration.
4: And I kind of rushed out onto the main drag where a few of the pubs are, and you could just hear people yelling, 22 years, and all the chants just going up. So North London forever is going up. There's Ole, Ole, Ole.
0: The win follows 3 consecutive years of second place finishes.
5: It's been the longest season I can remember, and for most Arsenal fans, it will be a memorable season, but it hasn't been enjoyable in many ways. It's been agonising.
0: Francis Leach is a sports broadcaster and an avid Gunners fan.
5: So this team has had to sort of eke out results in really difficult circumstances, and it's shown a level of character that is been quite extraordinary. Having finished second 3 times in a row, so the fear was that once again we were going to finish second.
0: Heading into its final match against Crystal Palace as champion, Arsenal fans can finally sit back and relax.
5: It is done. It's over. And we can start to enjoy it a lot more than we have the last few games, which have been absolute nail biters. Frankston.

0: Local Aaron watched the Manchester City match at a Melbourne pub and found himself hugging strangers at 5 a.m.
1: Watching the Premier League is a lonely experience in Australia. There's late nights, early mornings by yourself at home. So when something special like this is happening, it's great to be able to share it with people you know. You don't know them personally, but you know they've been through the same thing, and it was incredible. Such a release of emotion.
0: Arsenal will now look to its final in the UEFA Champions League at the end of the month, hunting its first Champions League title in the club's history.
2: And not a single hangover in North London this morning, I'm sure. Alexandra Humphreys there, and that's all from the World Today team this Wednesday. Thanks for your company. I hope you can join me at the same time tomorrow. I'm Andy Park. Bye for now.

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4: Hello and welcome. If you are just joining us at 1:30, you're with 774 ABC Melbourne and right around Victoria. To the weather. For Melbourne, a partly cloudy day ahead, a medium chance of showers becoming less likely in the evening. A top of 17 degrees, it's just 16 degrees tomorrow, then back to 17 on Friday. For the rest of Victoria, isolated showers near the south of the Divide, more frequent about the southwestern parts and western Gippsland during the morning. A cool day with moderate west to southwesterly winds fresh about the coast.
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4: Yes, and if you are just joining us, we have been talking about Bianca Adler, the young 18-year-old who's just become the youngest Australian to conquer Mount Everest while doing her VCE. We spoke to her father, who's 6,500 metres up. He's at Camp 2. We spoke to her principal because she's studying her VCE. And I've been asking you, what is it about mountain climbing? Convince me. I just don't get it. Give us a ring, 1300 222 774. Ali Sinclair is a former mountain climber and author of several works of fiction. She's climbed lots of mountains in her 20s and worked many summers as a mountain climbing guide in Argentina. She's written A Woman's Voice and Code Breakers, and she joins me now. Ali, welcome to Afternoons.
5: Oh, thank you so much for having me along, Bridget.
4: No, it's great to talk to you. Now, obviously, a wonderful effort by young Bianca Adler.
5: Amazing. I'm in absolute awe, to be honest.
4: Yeah. Yeah. Have you ever done Everest?
5: No, I dreamt about it in my mountain climbing days, but didn't quite have the funds to get there. But I'm actually quite speechless. I think what she's done is incredible, absolutely incredible.
4: Try and give us an idea of how hard it would be, Ali.
5: I started climbing in my 20s, and I know for me it's helped me grow as a person.

0: want to achieve it, there's so many things in your way. There's the environment and there's, you know, your own mind going, oh, you could be on a beach in Hawaii instead. You know, all these things play into that climb. And so having to fight through those is quite the challenge. And I don't know whoever came up with the quote, but I've always remembered it. And it's like, mountain climbing is 80% mental and 20% physical, and I fully believe that.
1: That perhaps is why I haven't been able to do it. Ali Sinclair is a former mountain climber, and this is a call out to mountain climbers. Let us know, have you climbed a mountain, and why did you do it? 1300 222 774. Which mountains have you climbed, Ali?
0: Yeah, I climbed Mirror Peak in Nepal, which actually had a beautiful view of Everest.
1: Yeah.
0: And the one I worked a

0: really puts me off it, and I know this happened to a friend of mine who climbed Kilimanjaro, is the fear that I might get the oxygen. What's it called? When you can't breathe, when you lack oxygen.
1: Oh, yeah, the pulmonary edema.
0: Yeah, that's probably my biggest fear. And there's no way of knowing before you go, is there?
1: No, that's exactly right. And it was actually quite interesting meeting a lot of the different climbers that I worked, took up the mountains. And, some people would train so, they'd be training for 5 years and they'd get there and then all of a sudden it would affect them. And then someone hadn't trained that much, probably wasn't the fittest they could be, and they were fine. Like, you just don't know. And it's something you absolutely can't control.
0: Yeah. And I suppose the disappointment of getting there or doing all the training and getting, up close to the top and having to come home would be absolutely terrible.
1: Yes, it's not fun. That happened to me once and it was not a great day.
0: No.
1: You know what? I came home safe. So that counts for something.
0: Is there a slight love-hate relationship, Ali, I'm feeling?
1: Oh, absolutely.
0: But more love than hate?
1: Yeah, it's sometimes it's the having done that you love than the actual doing.
0: Mm, okay.
1: Yeah.
0: So, all right. So if anyone out there was considering it, thinking about becoming a mountain climber, what would you say to them?
1: If it's something that you're passionate about, then absolutely go and do it, because what you get out of it can be absolutely life-changing, and it can bring out a whole new side of yourself, which is something really great to discover.
0: Yeah. All right, Ali, I'll consider it. I'm not sure I'm completely convinced. I will consider it, though. Ali Sinclair, thank you so much for joining us. She's a former mountain climber and an author of several books, including A Woman's Voice and Code Breakers. And on the text line from JD, climbing Everest at 18 while doing VCE. I can't even get my kid to clean the dishwasher. I know. There's a sense of overachieving there, isn't there, JD? I am with you. Coming up next, it is time for a big announcement and the joy of music. And we are celebrating the idea of using gimmicks in your music. I mean, music's based on gimmicks, trademarks, signature looks, publicity stunts. And I think the one that comes to mind for me, one of my favourite gimmicks was Devo and their flower pot

0: Devo, we are Devo, D-E-V-O, and Whip It, one of the bands who loved using a gimmick. And it is gimmicks that we're talking about next with Chris Hollow in The Joy of Music. Have a think about it. Who's a band who really revved it up with a few gimmicks to make it happen? 1300 222 774.
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0: Ah, yes. The joy of music. And into the studio, I welcome my producer extraordinaire, Christopher Hollow. Hello, Chris.
1: The king of shock rock today.
0: The king of shock rock, because yes. We are talking gimmicks. But, Chris, before we get on to that, we need to make a very exciting announcement.
1: Yes, well, the joy of music is going live.
0: It's going live. We're spreading the joy.
1: Yes.
0: We're spreading the joy with a live audience here at ABC in South Bank.
1: Well, funnily enough, if you want to be part of the audience, which is, so the doors of the ABC have been opened at South Bank. There's a lot of special guests going to be there. For your chance to join us, all you have to do is text JOY,
0: J-O-Y,
1: yes. On
0: 0437 774 774,
1: and that will take you to, you'll get an online kind of, you know.
0: Form which you can fill out. And we're going to ask you on that form to tell us your one song and the one story that goes with it. But we would love you to join us for the joy of music. We'll still be doing a normal show, but it'll be full of joy and music.
1: So this is Thursday, June 4th.
0: Yes, it is indeed. So text us JOY, J-O-Y, on 0437 774 774 to receive that online form. But first, Christopher, we need to talk gimmicks.

0: in the joy of music.
1: Yes, well, we don't need to, but we want to. And I think, as you said before, music is based on, or music history, our favourite bands, our favourite artists, all have a gimmick, all have something that they, like a hook.
0: Stand out. Yeah.
1: And that goes from, you know, the Beatles with their hair, for instance, or the way that they sang Woo, or the way that they bowed after every song.
0: Oh, yeah. You know, that was it. It's like your signature dish.
1: That's right.
0: Isn't it?
1: So, for instance,
0: you like my one, Devo, with their flower pockets?
1: Yeah, well, that's a really fantastic one, because it's the type of thing that in 1979, if you're listening to Devo, you could dress up like them.
0: Yes.
1: All you needed is the hat. It said everything that you needed to say about the band.
0: Yeah.
1: Yes, so...
0: Okay, there's so many.
1: There is so many.
0: Give us a call if you'd like to join in the Joy of Music, 1300-222-774. We want to know the bands and the gimmicks they used. Hey, let's kick off with this one, will we? Can we? Before we get to yours, Chris. Okay. Michael's in Castlemaine. Hello, Michael.
2: Hi, how are you?
0: Good, thank you. What is the gimmicky one you love?
2: My favourite band is Chisholm.
1: This is serious, Mum. Michael, why do you... Now,
0: is that give what us... TISM stands for? I never knew that.
2: Well, there you are.
0: Oh.
1: Give us... They basically are a... they're either a gimmick band or they're an art band. And but they've got heaps of gimmicks, heaps of hooks.
2: That's it. They're an anarchistic favourite band of mine. And my gimmick is that I tell everyone I'm the lead singer of TISM, because you cannot tell either way.
0: What a great idea, Michael. I've never thought of doing that.
1: That is a great opener, like a party starter.
0: What's your
2: That's it.
1: People ask you what you do. I'm the lead singer of TISM.
0: What's your favourite TISM song that you are the lead singer of, Michael?
2: There's so many, but Break the Stop Signs is one I can scream to.
0: All right, let's have a listen.

0: There you go, Michael. How embarrassing that I didn't know what TISM stood for, Chris.
1: Well, this is an educational
0: This is
1: segment.
0: An educational segment. Okay, give us some of the other ones and let us know. We want to know which gimmicks some people have used. 1300 222 774.
1: All right, I'm going to go. I'm actually going to give you a top five.
0: Oh, a top five. Yeah, this is new.
1: So these are thought starters. Coming in at number five. Do you like that?
0: Yes, that's a gimmick.
1: Yes.
0: Right,
1: yes,
0: there.
1: Coming in at number five, and I don't think many people would have thought of this one, but it's a good thought starter. Coming in at number five, Billie Holiday. The amazing singer that Billie Holiday was in the 40s, 50s, 60s, 40s and 50s. She wore a flower in her hair, and that was her kind of trademark look. It was gardenia.
0: yes, which is a beautiful smelling flower, but if you touch them, they turn brown. Did you know that, Chris?
1: I didn't know that, but the reason that she came across this kind of trademark look by accident in that she was backstage before one show.
0: Doing some gardening.
1: She was doing her hair. Yeah. She accidentally burnt part of the hair just near her left ear.
0: Oh, no, so she had to hide it.
1: She had to hide it. Oh. She did it with a gardenia.
0: Oh, amazing.
1: Yes.
0: All right, that's it at number five, Summertime by Billie Holiday. We're going to...

0: Billie Holiday.
1: All right. Let's speak to Sue. We're going to get back to your top five. Sue, hello.
2: Oh, hello.
1: Hi, Sue. What's your gimmick?
2: Well, I wasn't a gimmick, actually, but you have to play something later by Cher, because Cher is 80 today.
1: No.
3: Oh, fantastic.
1: She couldn't be 80, is she?
2: Yes, she is.

0: Yes, I've been to a show twice. Great.
1: Well, I reckon the gimmick from that one was with Cher, with that particular video, if I could turn back time, was her wearing a sash, basically.
2: Oh, okay, yeah. Do you remember that, Sue?
0: Yes.
2: All right, which Cher song would you like?
0: Whatever.
2: Here we go, Sue, this is for you. Yeah. It's a Shoop Shoop song.

0: Happy birthday to Cher.
1: Happy birthday to Cher. I've never known. Yeah, happy birthday. Happy 80th. That is hard to believe. All right, Chris, summertime, Billie Holiday. What's your number four before we get to more calls?
0: Coming in at number four, the White Stripes. So a more modern band. And their gimmick, well, one of their gimmicks was the colour scheme of the three colour scheme, well, maybe one colour, two shades.
1: Yeah.
0: Red, white, and black. And so everything they did, everything they wore, their videos, you know, all of, basically it was an aesthetic choice to only have three colours in their scheme.
1: Yeah.
0: And so that's what they did.
1: Okay.
0: The obviously the massive song was Seven Nation Army.

0: Could you argue a bit of the gimmicks, the way they sing?
1: Yes.
0: A little bit?
1: I'm going to say that particular song, I've mentioned this before, but a bit of local pride, actually written in Richmond at the Corner Hotel.
0: Well, there's a gimmick right there. Adrian is in Sunshine. Hello, Adrian.
2: Hello, hello. How are you?
0: Very well, thank you. Which gimmicky artist did you love?
2: I've recently seen a band called Raging Bombers. They're a local band. And they dress up in all polka dot outfits, polka dot shirts, and they kind of change their costumes a bit. Ah. And it's just so nice to see a band, you know, not look really bored, you know, and their whole thing is

0: There you go. Did you enjoy that, Adrian?
1: Loved it. Great. Thank you very much.
0: I love the name, Adrian. Raging Hormones. What a great name for a band. Let's quickly go to Damien in Murrumbuck before we get to your number three, Chris, and 1300 333 774 if you'd like to join the joy of music conversation and your gimmicks. Hello, Damien.
2: Yeah, g'day, Bridget. G'day, Chris. How you going? Yeah, Adam Ant was a favourite of mine back in the day. I just loved his costumes and the way he danced, and it was just, and like the Ant music song, it just, he rips. I loved it.
3: Damien, I absolutely agree with this. So he obviously had that pirate.
0: The pirate look.
3: But also, with the white kind of paint across the nose. So you could very much look like Adam Ant. You could go to a party and look like Adam Ant. You could go to the show and everyone would look the same.
0: Did he have any other songs in this one, Damien?
2: No, not that I remember, but it was a long time ago.
3: He had King of the Wild Frontier was another great one.
0: Oh, there's two. All right, good on you, Damien. Thank you very much for the call. Chris, okay, we've got Billie Holiday, we've got the White Stripes. What's your number three?
3: All right, well, I'm going to let you guess this one. Coming in at number three is Dolly Parton. So when you think Dolly Parton,
0: you know what? Why are you asking me this? Why? What was her gimmick, Chris? She had a very small waist, but that's not a gimmick. That's just a heavenly body feature.
3: Dolly Parton's gimmick was her wigs.
0: Ah,
3: yes,
0: the big blonde wig.
3: Big blonde wig. So we're not even sure if she is blonde. I don't actually think that we've seen Dolly Parton without a wig. In fact, her famous quote was, "People ask me how long it takes me to do my hair." She says, "I don't know. I'm never there."
0: Yeah, okay. So, all right, let's have a listen to Dolly.

0: Okay, there we go. There's a bit of Dolly Parton with her wigs, which were her gimmick. Rowan joins us. Hi, Rowan.
1: Glad to be.
0: Good, Rowan. Which band are you thinking of?
1: Oh, look, it's the Strolling Bones.
2: Oh, yes. The Rolling Stones.
1: And the lips and the tongue.
2: Oh, yes.
1: Kind of logo. But before I go, how do you stop Mick Jagger from singing?
2: How do you stop Mick Jagger from singing, Rowan?
1: Lick his lips and stick him to a window.
2: Okay. So those lips and that tongue, that was an Andy Warhol invention, creation.
1: Yeah, very synonymous, isn't it?
0: Yeah. Okay, good on you, Rowan. Thank you. All right, that's the Stones. Coming in at number two for the best gimmicks, Christopher.
2: Okay, so coming in at number two. The Ramones.
0: Oh.
2: Yeah.
0: What did they do?
2: So the Ramones came out of New York. They all dressed the same. They had tennis shoes like Dunlop Volleys. Mm. They had ripped jeans, so ripped denim, and they had black leather jackets.
0: Yeah.
2: And despite the fact that they weren't born brothers, they became brothers. So there was Joey, there was Johnny, there was Tommy, there was Dee Dee. Then there was CJ, Marky, Richie.
0: God, how many were there?
2: Yeah. And one of the other beautiful gimmicks that they did was every song, if you saw them live, every song Dee Dee Ramone would start off with 1, 2, 3, 4.
0: Okay, let's have a listen. Rock and Roll High School, the Ramones.

0: you go. Rock and Roll High School, the Ramones. Fiona, what's the band and the gimmick?
1: The Wiggles.
0: Which bit? Dorothy the dinosaur?
1: No, they're skivvies. They're coloured skivvies.
0: Oh, of course. Of

0: Deaf before the day's through.
1: What's that sound? That's a good
2: well done, Pete. I'd say they've got lots of gimmicks and wiggles, but they're absolutely fantastic. And the way they do their, you know, that thing they do with their hands?
1: Yes.
2: Yeah. Thank you very much, Fiona. I can't get enough of the wiggles. Simon is on the line. Chris, hello, Simon.
3: Yeah, hi, Bridge. I would like to talk about the Pretenders. They had two gimmicks. One was that they were identical twins.
2: Oh, you're talking about the Proclaimers, Simon.
3: The Proclaimers, sorry, yeah. And the fact that they sang in an identifiably Scottish accent. Because normally, it doesn't matter whether you come from America, Australia, Britain, the accent disappears.
1: That's true. When you sing...
2: It's so true. Yeah,
1: unless you're kind of like Chad Morgan or something like that.
3: Yeah.
1: The accent does disappear, but the Proclaimers really went for
2: it. So you reckon they were banging it on a bit, Simon?
3: Oh, I don't know whether they were doing that or whether it was just how they were, but it definitely was an identifiable trait.
2: Well, I think I've said this before. I did interview the Proclaimers and didn't do my research, sadly.
1: Well, funnily enough...
2: You two look alike, and they said that's because we're twins.
1: They've got also the glasses as well. We haven't even touched on, like, Elton John with his glasses, the Proclaimers with their glasses, Hank B. Marvin with his glasses, John Lennon with his glasses. Yeah, there's that's a whole other thing. Well done, Simon.
2: Here's some Proclaimers for Simon. And they... Simon is right. They are banging it on. Okay, number one, Christopher, for you. Number one.
1: All right.
2: The best gimmick.
1: Actually, I just want to do a shout-out to Ian and Aberfeldy here, who says Paul Revere and the Raiders were pretty cool, especially Indian Reservation. Now, Paul Revere and the Raiders dressed up in Revolutionary War outfits. That was their gimmick.
2: Oh, okay, yeah, great.
1: So that's a good one. That could have been number one.
2: Yeah, but number one is?
1: Well, okay. I mean, there's so many that it could be. It could have been, you know, Jimi Hendrix with his biting the, biting the guitar, playing the guitar behind his back. It could have been Bill Haley with his Kiss Curl. It could have been Screaming Jay Hawkins.
2: Yeah, it could have been a lot of people, but who was
1: his coffin? at number one, ZZ Top. ZZ Top. Now, we're talking beards, we're talking sunglasses, we're talking spinning guitars. We're talking the fact that Billy Gibbons and Dusty Hill had beards, but the drummer Frank Beard did not have a beard.

0: Love it. Love it. ZZ Top at number one. Keep your gimmicks. Keep your gimmicks and your artists coming in. We will take more calls after the 2 o'clock news. And also text the word joy, J-O-Y, to 0437 774 774 if you'd like to go in for a chance to come to our Joy of Music live show. But very quickly, we do have a traffic update. Rebecca is on the Eastern. Hi, Rebecca.
1: Good afternoon.
0: What's going on?
1: Traffic is banked up on Eastlink southbound. There is a fire truck and an ambulance in attendance, and there's a large white van on the Centre Meeting Strip.
0: Okay, so just repeat that. It is which bound?
1: Southbound on Eastlink, just before the Cheltenham Road exit.
0: Yep. All right. Thank you so much.
1: And respect our emergency workers, please.
0: Yeah, absolutely, Rebecca. Really appreciate that. Thank you very much. We will see if we can find out what is going on there from the fireys and from the ambulance. Hopefully it's nothing too serious. Keep the calls coming in. The Joy of Music, 1300 222 774.
2: Good afternoon, Nicholas Hines with ABC News. Russian President Vladimir Putin has been welcomed to Beijing for a state visit just days after Donald Trump's trip to China. China correspondent Alison Horn has more from the capital.
3: A military honour guard and orchestra surrounded Vladimir Putin as he met with China's President Xi Jinping at the Great Hall of the People, the same location where US President Donald Trump also met Xi just a few days ago. The Kremlin says Mr. Putin will press his Chinese counterpart on the conversations he had with Donald Trump and is keen to sign more energy deals with Beijing. The visit is being seen as a symbolic reminder to the US of Russia's close ties with China. Alison Horn, ABC News, Beijing.
2: Police have arrested three people who allegedly attempted to set fire to two Melbourne hospitality venues earlier this month. A new police task force has been investigating a spate of arson attacks across the city with suspected links to organised crime and the illegal alcohol trade. Police say a 17-year-old boy and two 18-year-old men have been arrested and will be interviewed in relation to attempted attacks on the CBD nightclub La-Di-Da and Electric Bar in Prahran. Police say officers are continuing increased patrols through entertainment precincts as investigations continue. The Victorian government has dismissed opposition complaints about not being invited to speak at multicultural events, saying Jess Wilson has never done anything to support multicultural people in Parliament. Andy Yu reports.
4: The opposition claims Premier Jacinta Allen's office wouldn't let Jess Wilson speak at a 2,000-person event for diverse Christian groups in Melbourne tonight. MP Evan Mulholland says the same thing happened at Sikh and Lunar New Year events earlier this year.
5: She was there but didn't get an opportunity to speak.
4: He says Ms Wilson won't attend tonight because she was given short notice and has a scheduling conflict. The government hasn't denied the opposition's claims but has criticised Ms Wilson for suddenly caring about multicultural communities and for not ruling out a coalition with One Nation, which has some strong anti-migrant views.
2: Health Minister Mark Butler says the government is today finalising the details of a funding package to tackle the current diphtheria outbreak. The outbreak is impacting largely Indigenous people in the Northern Territory, but cases are spreading into northern Western Australia, Queensland and across the South Australian border. Mr Butler says the government is looking to roll out more vaccines across the region.
6: I expect to finalise a package of support over the course of today that will largely focus on vaccination. We know if adults have their booster rates, which are recommended every 5 years for Indigenous Australians in remote Australia, they have very highly effective protection against this outbreak.
2: The Australian Centre for Disease Control says it's working closely with the World Health Organisation and government agencies to monitor an outbreak of Ebola in the Democratic Republic of Congo. Local health authorities say there have been 131 deaths associated with the outbreak in the country and two in neighbouring Uganda. Both countries have started restricting movement across borders. Professor of Medicine at the University of Queensland Medical School, Paul Griffin, says it's not a cause for concern in Australia just yet.
7: We're not anticipating that we'll see a case on our shores or that's going to change anything that needs to happen in our country, but we certainly need to do a lot more to try and contain this. The case number's over 500 already and over 130 deaths. This has already been happening for quite some time before it was identified as a big an issue as it is, and so we're likely to see a lot more cases and deaths before we do get it under control.
2: Federal opposition leader Angus Taylor is again calling on the government to block another group of women and children with links to the Islamic State group from entering Australia, amid reports they're planning to leave Syria's Al-Roj detention camp in coming days. The government says it's not providing any assistance to the cohort. The group are Australian citizens with passports and have a legal right to return, though the adults may face criminal charges. Mr Taylor says the group turned their back on Australia when they travelled to Syria.
8: I mean, these are people who left our country behind to support a terrorist organisation that has committed extraordinary brutality.
2: 17-year-old Adelaide United goalkeeper Alona Melag is in contention to make her Matildas debut after being included in the 24-player squad for the two-game soccer series against Mexico. Nottingham Forest midfielder Alana Murphy has been recalled for the first time since June last year. To the weather across Victoria, some isolated showers near and south of the Divide this afternoon, and tomorrow some isolated light showers about Gippsland, mostly cloudy in the south but mostly clear in the north. In Melbourne, a shower or two this afternoon and a cloudy day tomorrow with a top of 16. Right now, it's 15 degrees.
9: 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We asked the self-described queen of banning things, retired Supreme Court Judge Betty King. 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
0: Yes, and thank you to everybody who texted Joy to our text line. 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

0: chance to join us for our afternoon's Joy of Music live show here at the ABC in our South Bank studio. Don't worry, we will stop that now, but we'll do it all again tomorrow. Hey, Staines is coming up. Shannon Lush is ready to solve all your problems, so give us a buzz, 1300 222 774. But we were celebrating in the Joy of Music the gimmicks that people use to promote their music. And Paul joins us in East Melbourne. Paul, hello.
1: Yeah, g'day, Bridget. Bridget, I'm not sure if this is a gimmick, but I had a couple. First was Willie Nelson with his guitar Trigger, which I think was about 150 years old.
0: Yes, absolutely. That was definitely one. Yeah, I forgot about that.
1: And then the other one I was thinking of was ZZ Top. Billy Gibbons and Dusty Hill, the beards and the sunglasses.
0: Yeah, Paul,
1: always had the beards and the sunglasses.
0: Chris had them up as his number one of gimmicks.
1: Oh, but did he? Okay.
0: Let's play you some. Oh, we're going to blow that. I thought we were going to give a bit of Willie Nelson and his guitar Trigger. Here you go, Paul.
1: Cheers.

0: Ah, oh, there you go. Wayne is in Melbourne. Hello there, Wayne.
1: Yeah, good. How are you?
0: Very well. What are the gimmicks you liked?
1: Well, I reckon we missed probably a couple of the best Australian bands. One, Skyhooks.
0: Ah, yes, with the makeup.
1: Yeah, makeup, and then the Canish with his 10-gallon hat.
0: Yeah.
1: And then Mid-Idol with the legendary Peter Garrett.
0: Yeah. I think Peter Garrett's dancing was definitely, and his head probably to a certain extent as well, Wayne. Thank you very much. We are going to pay US Forces for you shortly, but it is a time to get on the line. If you have a stain that you need fixed, Shannon Lush is joining us next, 1300 222 774.

0: Midnight Oil, US Forces. It is 10 past 2, 774 ABC, Melbourne and Victoria. We are about to do Stains with Shannon Lush. But first, another gimmick. It's what we're celebrating, the joy of music. John, hello.
1: Yeah, g'day, Bridge. How you going?
0: Very well, John. Which was the one you thought of?
1: I'm a bit confused. It's either Woody Guthrie or Pete Seeger had This Guitar Kills Fascists.
0: Say it again, guitar.
1: This Guitar Kills Fascists.
0: Oh, wow. Okay. And apparently Billy Bragg did a bit of that as John.
1: Well, they were his he admired them. He followed their
0: All right, this is This Land Is Your Land, John. Have a listen. And the cow

0: me.
1: There you go, John. That was Woody Guthrie.
2: Yeah. Yeah, good on you.
1: Thank you for reminding me of that one. That was fantastic. Thank you. Thank you, everybody, for the joy of music and for joining in as we do every day, just after about 2:45. But after 2 on a Wednesday, it's Give Me an S, Give Me a T, Give Me A-I-N-S. It's Stains with Shannon Lush.
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7: Bloody marvellous.
1: What have you been concocting up this week?
7: All sorts of things. I've been experimenting with spices this week.
1: Spices. What are you doing with your spices?
7: Oh, just using them for insects. Because there's lots of different herbal and spice blends that can be used to keep insects out of your home. And I'm constantly experimenting with things that are useful around the house.
1: What's your best anti-insect spice?
7: Really depends on the insect.
1: Yeah.
7: If it's moths, then it's always bay leaves. Carpet beetle responds best to cloves. You know, there's a few different ones. But I've noticed that with cockroaches, one of the things I found this week was that they don't like paprika.
1: Oh, I'm so pleased to hear that because I had one in my house this morning, and we're going to talk about cockroaches tomorrow. Paprika. Oh, you are a wonder woman. All right, I'm going to get some paprika out. Lots of calls for you, Shannon, as always. Kevin, hello.
8: G'day, how are you?
1: Very well, Kevin. What can we help you with?
8: I had

0: to sandbag some chairs for my wife, and so I did said sanding. And then she found yesterday that the dust from the chairs had settled into the fabric of her mother's chairs that were sitting on our deck waiting to go inside.
1: Oh.
0: Yes.
1: Oh, okay. So you're in trouble.
0: Yeah, serious.
1: Okay, well, Shannon, please help save Kevin's marriage.
2: Okay, yes. You vacuum first, then turn the chair upside down and whack underneath the chair with a tennis racket or something similar so that it vibrates the chair and it will fall out.
0: Oh, okay, so I don't have
2: if
0: to do any...
2: If it can fall in, it can fall out.
0: Oh, beautiful. Oh, that's easy.
1: Oh, Kevin.
2: Yeah, it is.
1: Oh, thank goodness. No divorce for you, Kevin. Thank you very much for your call. Sarah is in Highton. Hi, Sarah.
3: Hi, how you going?
1: Good. What's your stain?
3: I've got a couch that's just grubby in general from kids jumping on it and spilling food and all sorts.
1: Mm.
3: And I'm wondering how I can give it a general freshen up and clean.
1: Yeah.
2: Tell me about the fabric.
3: I looked it up. It's a mix of polyester and nylon. If it helps, I won't say the brand name, but there's a well-known brand of a cuddly Australian animal. It's one of those, yeah.
2: Okay, look, if you can't remove the cover to wash it, the simple way to do it is with a bran ball.
3: Okay.
2: So you put one cup of unprocessed wheat bran into a cereal bowl, and it's got to be wheat bran. No other variety will do, and that's not wheat germ, it's wheat bran.
3: Okay.
2: It's usually in the supermarket on the bottom shelf next to the muesli.
3: Okay.
2: And you just put one cup into a cereal bowl and you add drops of white vinegar one at a time and keep stirring until it looks like breadcrumbs. The consistency is really important. You should be able to form a ball with it with your hand, but as soon as you let go, it falls apart again.
3: Right.
2: So it doesn't feel wet, but it will clump together if you push it. So once you've got your consistency right, empty it into the toe of a pair of pantyhose and tie it off, and you'll have a thing about the size of a tennis ball in your hand. And you just use it like an eraser. You just rub it over the surface, it gets rid of the stains. When you finish using the bran ball, put it in a Ziploc bag and store it in the freezer because it lasts for about 10 years and you can do all sorts of things with it.
3: Right, okay.
2: And I always make two when I make one. Because you give one to somebody else.
3: Okay. Perfect gift.
1: While you're
3: and
1: at it,
3: leave
1: yeah.
3: any residue? Do I need to then, like, vacuum
2: No,
3: up
2: you don't need
3: anything,
2: to do anything else. It just gets rid of it.
3: Okay, beautiful. I'll give it a go.
1: There you go, Sarah. That'll sort that couch out. Terry, hello.
4: Hi, how are you going?
1: Good. What's your stain, Terry?
4: My stain is on a Caesar stone bench top. The bench top is a paley colour. And when I make a cup of tea, I have this habit of putting my teapot on the bench on a little cork kind of doily thing.
3: Yep.
4: And I've noticed that it's staining, there's a stain developed underneath the cork. And I'm wondering, how can I get that out?
2: Right, that's a tannin stain from the cork. And all you need to do is just use a couple of drops of glycerin. Just sort of smear it over the stain, leave it for about 20 minutes and then just rub it off with a cloth.
4: Okay, that's it?
1: That's
2: it. Glycerin will get rid of tannin stains. If it isn't a tannin stain and it's from the heat, that's a different kettle of fish, so ring me back next week.
4: Okay, I'll do that.
1: Good
4: Thanks
1: on you.
4: A lot, Shannon.
2: No worries.
1: Bye there now. You go. Good on you, Terry. Alison is in Mentone. Alison, hello.
5: Hello. I have a glass... narrow neck whiskey decanter with a glass stopper, never had any liquid in it, and now we've about 15 years later we want to put some in it, but it's got like this film inside. We can't get it out. We've tried calcium and lime and rust.
2: No, that vinegar. Doesn't work.
5: No,
2: it actually
5: doesn't.
2: Makes it worse.
5: Oh, right, thanks.
2: It means that at some stage or other it has had liquid in it, because otherwise it wouldn't make that mark. Because what it is what we call glass cancer, and it happens more often with lead crystal than just straight glass.
5: Yes.
2: So what you need to do is get yourself some sweet almond oil.
5: Yes.
2: And you warm the sweet almond oil, just a tablespoon of it in a saucer in the microwave. Just warm it for a couple of seconds. And then you pour it into the bottle, and just rotate the bottle round and round. You can see it making the tracks because it will disappear as soon as the sweet almond oil hits it.
5: Yes.
2: And then you just, once you've got it completely coated on the inside, turn it upside down on your dish rack and let it drain. The sweet almond oil fills all the tiny little bubbles that make it refract light, which is what it is. They are holes that make that it's not a, it's not something stuck to the surface. It's holes in the surface that make it refract light. You know how it looks better when it's wet?
5: Yes, yes.
2: Well, that's because as soon as the water gets into it, it fills the bubbles and it doesn't refract the light. But water dries out. Sweet almond oil doesn't, and it's non-toxic.
5: And where do I buy sweet almond oil?
2: You can get it from your pharmacy, or you can get it from baking specialist stores, you know, cake shops, because they use it in cooking.
5: Oh, yeah. Okay. All right.
1: Good luck.
5: And
2: when you use the warmed sweet almond oil, it leaves very little residue. It only does what's in the holes, and it lasts through multiple cleans. It's really useful.
5: Oh, okay. All right. Thank you very much.
1: Good luck. Welcome. There you go, Alison. In Brunswick, Kevin. Hello there, Kevin.
6: Hi. Thanks for taking the call.
1: Pleasure.
6: Hi, Shannon. I've been listening to you for ages. Listen, I've got some black suede shoes that I really love, and I got them back from the shoe repair man who put the soles on, and it's got two dobs of glue on the suede that I'd really like to try and get rid of without harming the suede, Shannon.
2: Yep. The adhesive that they use is a contact adhesive, and it doesn't actually affect the surface too badly, so it's relatively easy to remove. If you put the shoes out in the sunshine for about 10 minutes until they're warm, and then you just put a drop of tea tree oil onto it, leave it for 5 minutes and rub it off with a pair of pantyhose, and it'll get rid of it.
6: Okay, so drop of tea tree oil.
2: Yeah, okay. But warm them first in the sunshine, because when contact adhesive is warm, it goes rubbery, and it allows the tea tree oil to get in underneath it, so it releases it from the suede. And then make sure you use pantyhose to remove it. Roll the pantyhose up in a really tight ball. Keep winding them down until it's the size of a golf ball.
6: Yeah.
2: And it'll just take it off.
6: Okay. So the tea tree oil just goes directly onto that stain?
2: Yeah.
6: And then,
2: yeah, because it'll work its way in underneath it.
6: How long do I leave the tea tree oil on for?
2: About 20 minutes.
6: Okay, 20 minutes.
2: Yeah.
1: There you go. Good luck, Kevin. Good luck. And another glue problem, Andrew in Ringwood. Andrew, you've got super glue issues.
7: Yes, I have. I've got a super glue issue, and it's on the inside of my plastic glasses, just the rim of it, and I just want to try to get it off without damaging the plastic.
2: Well, it will have already damaged the plastic, just so you know, because the material makeup of the glue will actually burn plastic. So you can remove the excess, though, quite easily. All you have to do is warm the container until it's quite warm, so to run it under hot water. And then once it's thoroughly warm, run them under hot water until they're quite hot. And then you just use a credit card, and you slide the credit card across the surface, and it'll just pop off.
7: That's it? Nothing else? Yeah. No chemicals, nothing?
2: No, nothing. Just heat and credit card. But you will notice that there is sort of a scar mark on it. If you rub that scar mark with a mixture of glycerin and talcum powder, you can repolish it.
7: All right, fantastic. I'll give that a go.
1: Okay, good luck, Andrew. Super glue.
2: Mind you, I wouldn't be going to all that work for a plastic glass.
1: How do you get super glue off your on my fingers? I've had it on my fingers. That's not easy.
2: Oh, no, it's really simple. You just put a single spot of Vaseline on your fingers and breathe on them. You just sit there and breathe on it while you wiggle, and the warmth from your breath and the moisture from your breath reacts with the Vaseline. It just peels straight off.
1: Oh, you're a miracle. Jacqueline, hello.
8: Hello.
1: What's your stain?
8: How are you? Good, thank you. I've recently had some timber laminated flooring put down in an old home about 6-8 months ago, and it's got like the little grooves to represent real timber. It's not the laminated timber that you can't get wet. It is the upgraded one that you can use the quite a wet sponge, or if you spill a container of water, you're not going to it's not going to get underneath and lift it and damage it. But I'm just finding that the amount of dirt that actually gets into those grooves without using something too rough to damage the top, I've been a little bit careful. So what would you recommend for that, please?
2: Right, the best way to clean that floor, right, get yourself an old towel and stand on it. Then into a bucket of water, you put 8 used tea bags.
8: Okay.
2: And then you get yourself a nice, clean, soft kitchen broom. Make sure your broom's clean first. Yep. Stuff the head of the broom down the leg of a pair of pantyhose and tie the rest of the legs around the handles to secure it so the whole head's covered with pantyhose. Then you dip it into the bucket and you stand on the towel and you sweep ahead of yourself and then wiggle forward on the towel. Put your favourite music on and you dance your

0: way around the room, and it cleans, right, polishes and dries all in one go, and you don't end up with residue going into the grooves.
1: Yeah, perfect. So just tea bags
0: and, it's fun.
1: And a towel.
2: Earl Grey or English breakfast?
0: It really doesn't matter so long as it's black tea, because the tannic acid helps treat the timber.
2: Oh, goodness me. And eight. It has to be eight.
0: Yeah, eight used tea bags to a bucket.
2: Eight to a bucket, okay.
0: Yep.
2: That'd be 16 to two buckets. See, yep. I know my math. Andrew, hello. Hi,
3: hello.
2: Andrew.
0: Hello. Okay, having trouble
2: hearing
0: you.
2: Are you there, Andrew?
3: Yes, I'm here. Is it me you want to speak to?
2: Yes, it is.
0: Yeah.
3: Okay, great. Yeah, so I've got a spa cover, and the underside of the spa cover is made of vinyl, but it's got vinyl material on it. And because of chemical reaction, you get mold spots on it. So, and I basically use bicarb and a thick bicarb mixture to get most of it off, but you just can't get the stain out of the vinyl.
0: Yeah, but see, bicarb soda does nothing with mold. All it does is rub the surface mold off. You need to kill the spore first.
3: Okay.
0: And you do that with oil of cloves. It's a quarter of a teaspoon of oil of cloves into a litre of water. Do not make it any stronger. It's important. Otherwise, it'll eat right through it.
3: Okay.
0: So that's like two drops. No, a litre. Two drops of oil of cloves, right? So that's a quarter of a teaspoon is two drops into a whole litre of water. Put it in a spray bottle. And then you just spray it over the surface and leave it for 24 hours. And then you just rub it with a handful of salt and it'll get rid of it.
3: Okay.
2: Yeah. There you go, Andrew. Speaking of cloves, Annabelle. Hello, Annabelle.
4: Hello. Thank you for taking my call.
2: Pleasure.
4: I've heard Shannon speak about putting cloves through a bay leaf in the pantry to stop the breeding cycle of the pantry moth. And I'm just wondering, do you put them in a paper bag or do you put them?
0: No, you don't want to put them in anything. You put them on the shelf. It just looks like a little flower on a leaf. And it just makes your kitchen cupboard smell like Christmas, so it's fine. And it's one for every reservoir of your cupboard. So every drawer, every section that's open in the cupboard. If you've got pigeonholes in your pantry, you put one in every pigeonhole. It's so that the vapour from the bay leaf and clove can penetrate right throughout the area.
4: Ah, very good. And in the bedroom as well, will that work?
0: If you're using them in your wardrobe, it's the same thing in your wardrobe. If you've got carpet beetle, for instance, in the carpet, you put them one every 60 centimetres along your skirting boards. You can use them right around the house, and there's a lot of insects that they get rid of. They get rid of carpet beetles, silverfish, moths, all of those. And it smells divine. And you just put them down there and you leave them. And they last for about six to nine months before you've got to replace them. And you'll
4: Fantastic.
0: Know when you've got to replace them, because when you walk in your house the first time after you've been shopping, you can't smell them.
4: Very good. Thank you very much.
2: All the best
0: You're
2: with
0: welcome.
2: That one, Annabelle. Hilary in Ballarat, you have a dog problem.
5: I do. Hello. My boy dog urinates on the carpet, like on the edge of the bed or around legs of whatever.
0: Furniture. Yeah, okay. So the dog's miserable. That's why he's peeing inside. He's not walking enough outside and he's not getting enough attention. So that needs to be fixed so it doesn't keep happening.
5: Yeah.
0: But to remove the urine, you need to clean it with white vinegar. So you clean all the areas where he's been peeing with white vinegar to remove it. And then once you've got it clean, you use lavender oil and water to inhibit him going to those areas again. It's a teaspoon of lavender oil in a litre of water in a spray bottle, and you mist it over the areas to keep him away from it. But you must clean the urine first.
5: Right. Yeah. Oh, that's wonderful. A teaspoon of lavender oil in a litre of water.
0: Yep. But the dog needs to be walked more often and needs more company, because where he is peeing, like on the edge of a bed,

0: that's you know, I need more time with my owner.
1: Okay.
2: Interesting. Okay, thank you. We might finish up with Elise Shannon. Hi, Elise.
3: Hello.
2: Hi, what's your stain?
3: So my stain is, so I've got a very, it's about a 20-year-old red gum table, and it had like a clear lacquer painted over it professionally years ago. Yep. And over the years, well, isn't my husband, I'm sure he's probably right, it's sunscreen sort of smears, like kids and people being at the table, and the sunscreen sort of stained the lacquer. Like a sort
0: What do the stains look like?
3: Sort of milky, sort of faint, opaque, milky.
0: Yeah, okay. So it's a polyurethane coating.
3: Yes, I'd say so, yeah.
0: It's probably more likely from anything that was hot. See, polyurethane, if you warm it, you end up with air coming through the timber and it raises it like a low-level bubble. And that makes it look white when it's not contacted to the surface. So it looks milky, and it's because it's lifted slightly from the timber. If you polish it with Brasso, where it's milky, and you only need a couple of drops on a rolled up pair of pantyhose, and you polish in the direction of the grain, it's about speed, not pressure.
3: Okay.
0: So you move your hand really fast, but not really hard.
3: Yeah.
0: Go in the direction of the grain, and it will look worse before it looks better, so don't panic.
3: Yeah.
0: Because what the Brasso does is partially melt polyurethane, and it refills that bubble. So it partially melts it and it re-locks itself down onto the centre. So the milkiness just disappears.
3: Okay, so you don't think it, could it be from like the sun? I've been very careful with that table, like maybe the sun shining on the table has done that?
0: Heat from sunlight can do it, particularly if it wasn't completely dried before you put it in sunlight.
3: Yeah, I'm just very careful with the table. I never put anything hot on it. So that's why I'm just wondering, maybe it's a bit when the sun's come in. But

0: And one goes faster than the other, you're going to get it releasing. That's what happens.
1: Okay. All right. Well, I'll give that a go.
2: All right. Good luck with that one, Elise. Oh, gosh, there's so many more calls, but I've got to end on this, Shannon. This is from Lindy from 3 weeks ago. Thank you to Shannon. One go of rubbed in dishwashing liquid got rid of the insect repellent stain on my red cotton pants without any change in their colour. Another happy customer. Another happy customer.
0: That's nice.
2: Shannon Lush, thank you so much. We love having you on the show. Really appreciate it.
0: Thank you very much for having me. Have a wonderful week, and don't forget to do something for the planet.
2: No, I will. I'll do something fabulous, probably tonight. Shannon Lush, our household guru, you know you can get all of her books at ABC Books and any good bookstore, and they are absolutely fantastic. Coming up next, we're going to be talking about jeans, your good old blue jeans.

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6: Everybody's wearing blue jeans. Everybody's got their own scene.
0: Blue jeans. Who doesn't love their blue jeans? I've got several pairs, old and new. And today we're talking about this because it's the anniversary of the day in 1990.

0: 1873 that Levi Strauss and Jacob Davis patented the first blue jeans. So we thought we should investigate the history of the humble blue jean. And who better to do that with than Dr. Emily Brayshaw, Faculty of Design and Society at the University of Technology, Sydney. Hello, Emily.
1: Hello, how are you?
0: Oh, I'm very excited about the blue jean. How many pairs do you have?
1: Two.
0: Two? Oh, I've got more than that, but that's because I never throw them out. I love them.
1: Oh, well, you know, I've changed shape a lot over my life, so I have needed jeans, but I do, if I find a pair that fits, that looks good, I immediately buy two.
0: Yes, because they're really hard to find.
1: They
0: I agree.
1: Really are.
0: Blue jeans, I mean, they are just a staple, aren't they? Tell us, I'm interested, for some reason, I got it in my head that blue jeans originated in jails, but that's not right, is it?
1: No, gold miners. So basically, the fabric of denim comes from Denim in France, or Serge de Nîmes, or the twill of Nîmes, and so from Nîmes in France. And it made its way to a Bavarian immigrant to the US who arrived in San Francisco during the 1850s gold rush. Mm. And he was selling things to miners, and he'd heard of the... And so Levi Strauss at the time heard that the miners, of course, needed durable working pants, and he hired a tailor to make jeans out of denim tent canvas by 1853.
0: What would have they looked like back then? They wouldn't have been terribly tailored, I wouldn't think.
1: Look, that's a really good question. I'm not quite sure what they looked like back then. They haven't changed a whole lot, though. So you mentioned that, the patent for the jeans was May the 20th, 1873. The use of the rivets, so Levi jeans have rivets, and that rivet is also sort of essentially where you have the button. Right? A lot of jeans will have that now above the zip, and that sort of came a little bit later. The first pair of jeans was 1890s, was Levi's first jeans, but it really took off in the early 20th century with Wrangler, the jeans company Wrangler. They were incorporated in 1905, and Lee jeans had their start in 1911. So
0: it's fascinating. Dr. Emily Brayshaw is telling us about the history of jeans because it is the anniversary of when they were patented back in 1853. So it became, you talk about Wrangler, you talk about Lee, and then, oh my gosh, this really what I call sort of designer jeans became big.
1: They were, they did. But, I mean, what's really interesting is that we love these staples and these old designs. So the 1890s saw the very first iteration of Levi's 501.
0: Ah, the 501.
1: And we still love the 501s.
0: I've got a pair of the 501s. I love them. They're back in, actually,
1: Yeah, they didn't have zippers, though, because the zipper wasn't invented. Yeah. So they had a button, like these rivet flies all the way up, and buttons and stuff. So, they sort of became a classic symbol of the American West associated with cowboys. Modern jeans began to appear in the 20s in people's wardrobes, but they still very much had these working class associations, and it was really sort of after World War II and into the 1950s that teenagers got their hands on jeans and went, woohoo!
0: so if we think
1: of James Dean, right, the rebel without a cause who popularised Levi's in 1955.
0: Do you think, they're one of the few pieces of clothing that's never gone out. It's just got better and better.
1: They have. And again, it was, they were very popular during World War II. And of course, they're so comfortable that the American GIs started wearing them over the war, after the war. Of course, then, the teenagers in the 50s picked them up. But also Marilyn Monroe, wore jeans in the 50s. And zippers were incorporated in jeans in the 50s as well. And what happened in the 60s then, of course, is we have the countercultural revolution. And the way people dress every day became quite casual compared with old styles. And the hippie baby boomers and college students just loved their jeans. And, you know, you just started to see them absolutely everywhere all around the world. And by the late 60s, early 70s, jeans were it. And style started to change, you know. We get the flares, right?
0: Oh, yeah, the high-waisted.
1: Yeah, high-waist flares, all of that in the 70s.
0: Not to mention the skinny jean. The person who invented them should be told not to.
1: I don't know. I've got a bit of a soft spot for the stovepipes.
0: Not the spray-ons.
1: Oh, yeah, they sort of became quite a big thing sort of from the mid-70s and became really big in subcultures like sort of like goth and punk. And, of course, in the 80s, though, what we see, which is really interesting, is the rise of the luxury jeans market.
0: Yes.
1: And so we sort of see them appearing on the cover of Vogue, you know.
0: And you can pay up to $400 or more for them.
1: Oh, plus, and now, of course, like the sky's the limit. But, you know, we have Calvin Klein and Armani in the 80s with designer jeans in their collections and this idea of premium denim. Yeah.
0: Dr. Emily Brayshaw is our guest. She's from the Faculty of Design and Society at the University of Technology in Sydney. And I have a question for you on the text line. I don't know if you'll be able to answer this, Emily, but where does the name jeans come from?
1: Ah, yes, that is very good. I thought somebody would ask that, and I have that in my notes. If they can hold the line, we can talk briefly about something else, and I'll come back to that while
0: I find
1: the answer.
0: All right, fabulous. Yeah, that would be great. I do want to ask you the question, are you ever too old to wear jeans?
1: Okay, so you are never too old to wear jeans. And I did find that in the 50s, people began referring to them as jeans rather than denim overalls.
0: Oh.
1: But I think serendipity played a part. So there was a cotton fabric known as jean, named after the city of Genoa in Italy, that was quite similar to this serge denim. And I think that's where it came from as well originally.
0: Right.
1: But, you know, this name jeans popped up in the 1950s.
0: Mm.
1: But, yes, you're never too old to rock a pair of jeans.
0: Oh, good. Well, I'm very pleased to know that because I never want to stop wearing jeans. I wear them, well, almost every day. And I've never thrown any out because you just never know, do you? This is a fascinating talk and I'm thrilled to be talking to you. Denise says she's 61 and been wearing Levi's original since she was 16. Good on her. Good on her. And she never throws hers out either. Thank you so much. A fascinating chat. Oh, we've got Denise on the line, actually. Hello, Denise.
2: Ooh, hello. Hi, Bridge.
0: Tell us about your Levi's.
2: Well, I'm 61 now. I've been wearing Levi's since I was 16. They are the best denim. I used to wear the original 501 button up fly, which I still do too, but I got onto Levi's Demi-Curve for women.
0: Oh, yeah.
2: And if you want to have a good looking backside,
0: which and we do,
2: and have people actually comment on it, even
0: if
2: they're the ones to get.
0: Oh, Denise, thank you very much for the tip. Who doesn't want someone to?
1: I'm keen for that fashion tip too. I'm here for it. Yeah.
0: Absolutely.
2: Yeah, I totally rate them. They're fantastic.
0: A couple of texts here. Fabergé is all the way from Heidi and this from Phil.
1: Yeah, I remember the old Fabergé jeans.
0: And apparently in mid-70s, Ron Barassi proudly wore a jean suit when coaching North Melbourne. There you go. Emily Brayshaw, lovely to chat
1: Justin
0: to you. Justin Timberlake, he was ahead of his time, Ron Barassi. Dr. Emily Brayshaw, thanks for your time and thanks for giving us a history of the good old blue jean.
1: My pleasure.
0: It is nearly 10 to 3, 12 to 3, in fact, and we are going to play Screen Slam. This is where we play you a scene out of one of your favourite movies or TV shows. All you've got to do is tell us what it is. So 1300 222 774, if you would like to play, I will play you clue number one.
3: We've been sitting here since Christmas 1914, during which millions of men have died, and we've advanced no further than an asthmatic ant with some heavy shopping.
0: That is such a familiar voice, isn't it? Give us a

call if you would like to play Screen Slam. 1300 222 774. Earlier in the show, we were celebrating the gimmicks and the joy of music. Here's a band next who used to smash their guitars at the end of their shows. That's an expensive gimmick, that one. Here's The Who. Jeans was good.

0: Smash the guitar! There we go, The Who and Substitute. I said that because that was one of the gimmicks The Who used to do apparently, and that's what we were celebrating in the joy of music. It is time for Screen Slam. If you would like to be part of this, 1300 222 774. I'm going to give you the first clue again. It's a pretty easy one. It is from either your TV or your movie. Have a listen.
1: We've been sitting here since Christmas 1914, during which millions of men have died, and we've advanced no further than an asthmatic ant with some heavy shopping.
0: Yeah. I love this person. I love him, love him, love him. If you'd like to play Screen Sam, 1300 222 774.
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0: Screen Slam. Screen Slam. Screen Slam. Yes, it is time for Screen Slam. This is where you test your knowledge on your TV and your movies and see if you remember these scenes. 1300 222 774 to play. We're going to kick off with Margaret, but have another listen to clue one.
1: We've been sitting here since Christmas 1914, during which millions of men have died, and we've advanced no further than an asthmatic ant with some heavy shopping.
0: Margaret, what was that?
7: I think it's Blackadder.
0: It is Blackadder. Who is the actor?
7: Oh, Rowan Atkinson.
0: Very good. And I'm going to give you extra points if you can tell me which Blackadder. As in, you don't have to get it right, but.
7: No, I don't think I know it. No,
0: right.
7: I just
0: gonna tell
7: know
0: you.
7: The asthmatic ant line.
0: All right. Yeah, great. It was from Blackadder 4, Mark. Well done to you. Mark is getting to clue number 2. If you

0: like to join in, 1300 222 774. Have a listen to clue number two, Margot.
1: Thanks.
2: Our abbey is not to be used as an escape. What is it you can't face?
1: I can't face him again.
0: Very famous line from something, Margaret. Have you got any idea?
3: Yeah, it's The Sound of Music.
0: It was Mother Superior. Yes, asking poor little Maria what it was she couldn't face. Well done,
3: yes,
0: Margaret.
3: Exactly.
0: Well done indeed.
3: Thank you.
0: We are up to clue number three, 1300 222 774, if you'd like to play. Here it is, Margaret.
2: Our abbey is not...
0: Oh, no, that was number two.
4: My name is Jessica Fletcher. I'm very anxious.
5: Jessica Fletcher, the author Jessica Fletcher. I've read most all your books.
4: Well, thank you.
5: But what in the world are you doing here in Queensbridge?
4: I'm here to visit my niece, who, I'm sorry to say, seems to be involved in your investigation.
0: Who is the sleuth? You'll know it.
3: Is it Hercule Poirot?
0: No, it's not Hercule Poirot. It's actually more a female voice, Margaret. Never mind. Oh. We will move on. Thank you, Marg. 1300 222 774 to play the Screen Slam. Jeff, hello.
6: Hello.
0: Hi, Jeff. Do you know what that was, or do you need to hear it again?
6: I need to hear it again.
0: Here we go. Jeff, have a listen.
4: Well, my name is Jessica Fletcher. I'm very anxious.
5: Jessica Fletcher, the author Jessica Fletcher. I've read most all your books.
4: Well, thank you.
5: But what in the world are you doing here in Queensbridge?
4: I'm here to visit my niece, who, I'm sorry to say, seems to be involved in your investigation.
0: Jeff?
6: Yes.
0: TV
6: I
0: show?
6: Face, but I can't think of it.
0: Oh, you can see her, can you?
6: Yeah.
0: TV show. So we know that she
6: wears a hat. She's fairly old, isn't she?
0: Yeah, you're on the right track. She's Jessica Fletcher is the name of the character. Do you remember who it was and what it was called?
6: Nah, sorry.
0: Never mind. Thank you for playing, Jeff. Faye is ready. 1300 222 774. Hello, Faye.
7: Hi. How you going?
0: I'm good. Do you know who that was?
7: I can't think of her name. I can see her as clear as day, but it's Murder, She Wrote.
0: Ah, all right, I'm going to give you that one. It's Angela Lansbury, remember?
7: Of course it is.
0: All right, we have one more for you. If you get this one right, Faye, you are our winner today. Have a listen.
8: Pressure.
9: Look, maybe your life works for you, but it doesn't work for me, and I want to stay.
8: And do what?
9: Finish high school.
8: Great start. What's your major, town tramp?
9: No, Mom, the town already has one.
0: Oh.
7: No idea.
0: No idea whatsoever,
7: no.
0: Faye. No,
7: none
0: okay.
7: Whatsoever.
0: Oh, what a shame.
7: Okay.
0: All right, it was from a movie. I'm going to play it again, 1300 222 774. If you would like to play Screen Slam, I'm going to play it one more time.
9: Look, maybe your life works for you, but it doesn't work for me, and I want to stay.
8: And do what?
9: Finish high school.
8: Great start. What's your major, town tramp?
9: No, Mom, the town already has one.
0: Okay, it was a very famous film back in, can't think what age. We'll see if Gail knows it. Hello, Gail.
10: Hi, how are you, Bridge?
0: Good. What was it, Gail?
10: Mermaids.
0: Oh, Gail, you are the winner. Congratulations. You have won Screen Slam with that magnificent suggestion. Winona Ryder and Cher, who turns 80
10: Beautiful.
0: Today. Congratulations, Gail.
10: Thank you.
0: Well done. A prize coming your way from the ABC Closet. Not sure what it is, but it will be lovely.
11: Guy Montgomery is back with a new assistant.
12: 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I'll take the job.
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15: Good afternoon, Prue Bentley here with you on Drive across ABC Victoria. On the show today, a shake-up at the state's Emergency Management Centre, with the Public Sector Union claiming sweeping cuts are coming to the agency under the guise of a restructure. It's something the government denies. Now, you're going to hear from the union after the news with some details. Who was Liang Qichao? Now, you might not recognise the name now, but if you were living in Victoria in 1900, it's likely you would have heard of him. On Lucky Dip History today, the surprising story of the man dubbed China's Alexander Hamilton. We are all being told to eat more

oily fish and seafood to get omega-3s and protein into our diet. So short of just eating sardines on toast, how else can we introduce them into our weekly meals? Do you eat them much? And what is your favourite way? On What's for Dinner Wednesday, Tim Bone is a big fan of one particular tin specialty. He's going to tell you what it is after 4:30, and I want to hear how you eat yours too. I also want to know, what's in your garage? A prominent think tank is recommending relaxing parking requirements for newly built apartments because a significant number of residents aren't using them for cars. And it got us thinking about the other uses we have for our garages. So what's in yours? Weird, wild, wonderful? Give me a call.

0: Good afternoon, Nicholas Hines with ABC News. Police investigating a spate of arson attacks on Melbourne hospitality venues have made three arrests. Ethan Seidemann reports.
1: A new police task force has been investigating dozens of recent arson attacks believed to be linked to organised crime groups. Police have today arrested a 17-year-old boy and two 18-year-old men who allegedly carried out attacks on CBD nightclub Lardy Dar and Paran's Electric Bar earlier this month. Police arrested 40 people as part of Operation Eclipse, but have struggled to establish a clear motive for the attacks. Police say increased patrols through Melbourne's entertainment precinct will continue as the investigation goes on.
0: The Federal Shadow Treasurer has distanced himself from the opposition leader's use of the term mass migration. In last week's budget reply speech, Angus Taylor claimed mass migration was changing Australia for the worse, while linking the issue to Australia's housing crisis. Tim Wilson has told the National Press Club that's not the description he'd choose.
2: That's not a term I've said before that I use, but the focus is on, I've always looked at migration as how do we ensure that new Australians, or migrants, find a pathway to become new Australians so they come, they commit and they contribute, because that is in their interests and it is in our interests too.
0: The Central Australian Aboriginal Congress says the Northern Territory is struggling with workforce shortages in the face of an ongoing diphtheria outbreak. More than 220 cases of the bacterial disease have been recorded across the country so far this year, the vast majority in the Northern Territory and Western Australia, in the largest outbreak on record. Dr. John Boffa of Congress has requested help from interstate health workforces.
3: We need help from community. I mean, we're doing outreach vaccination within the capacity we've got. But, you know, since COVID, we've had a very severe workforce crisis post-COVID, and we're not out of that yet. And there's actually no signs yet that we're going to see major improvements.
0: Taiwan's president has delivered a defiant speech, insisting that the country's future cannot be decided by external forces. Lydia Gruen reports.
4: China views self-governed Taiwan as its own and has accused President Lai Ching-te of being a separatist. During last week's summit with U.S. President Donald Trump in Beijing, the Chinese leader Xi Jinping made clear that the issue of Taiwan is the most important one in U.S.-China relations and that mishandling it could lead to conflict. Shortly after the summit, Mr. Trump issued a stern warning to Taiwan against pursuing independence. Speaking as he marks 2 years in office, Mr. Lai insists that Taiwan's future can only be decided by its own people. And he says if he were to speak to Mr. Trump, he'd tell him that China is the one damaging regional peace and stability.
0: Transport authorities are warning of delays across Melbourne's train network this weekend, with work set to be carried out on the Metro Tunnel and City Loop. Trains on the Cranbourne, Pakenham, Upfield, Werribee and Williamstown lines will be most affected. Large crowds are expected to travel through the city to see AFL midfielder Scott Pendlebury's record-breaking 433rd game at the MCG on Saturday. The Transport Department's Tim Clare says footy fans should plan ahead.
5: We understand that it's a big weekend of football. There's a very big football match happening on Saturday afternoon. And so we're just wanting people who might be travelling either for the football or for any other purpose to be aware of the changes, to plan ahead and to allow a little bit of extra time.
0: The father of Melbourne teen Bianca Adler says he now has a nervous wait as his daughter descends Mount Everest after she became the youngest Australian to summit the peak this morning. The 18-year-old has now made it back down to Camp 4, about 8,000 metres above sea level, but is still in the so-called death zone because there's not enough oxygen to sustain human life for an extended period. Speaking to the ABC from Camp 2, Paul Adler said he was able to reach his daughter over radio when she made history on the world's tallest mountain.
6: I spoke to her on the radio at the summit and she said she was very cold. It was windy, but she felt okay and that they were going to take some pictures quickly and then get out of there.
0: West Tigers, Parramatta, Gold Coast and Melbourne will be the four teams that contest the NRL's season opening matches in Las Vegas next year. The Tigers will meet the Storm with the Eels to face the Titans on Sunday, the 28th of February, for the penultimate year of the league's Vegas contract. Heading into round 12 of this NRL season, none of the four participating teams are in the top eight, with only the Tigers sitting higher than 13th. And to the weather across Victoria. Some isolated showers near and south of the Divide this afternoon. And tomorrow, a cool day with isolated light showers about Gippsland. Mostly cloudy in the south, but mostly clear in the north. In Melbourne, a shower or two less likely this evening. Cloudy tomorrow. Right now, it's 15 degrees.
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9: It is hump day, so a heads up for our Wednesday quiz after 3:30. In honour of the Princess of Pop, who's featured in a new documentary about her life, if you love Kylie, I'll let you know when to call for our five-question Kylie trivia test. Also on Lucky Dip History, which we do every Wednesday, he packed out venues in Ballarat and Bendigo on his speaking tour back in the year 1900, but he didn't speak a word of English. The fascinating story of Chinese reformer Liang Qichao and why he's dubbed China's answer to Alexander Hamilton. But first today, a shake-up to staffing at the state's Emergency Management Centre.
7: 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Have your say.
8: Call 1300 303 468.
9: It is the backbone of the state during the bushfire season, and the rest of the year they still operate 24 hours a day. But according to the CPSU, the Community and Public Sector Union, Victoria's state control centre is about to see major job cuts under a proposed restructure of Emergency Management Victoria. Mitch van der Wert-Holman is the Assistant Secretary of the Victorian branch of the union. Mitch, good afternoon.
10: Hi, Prue. How you doing?
9: Yeah, look, I'm all right. What have you heard from your members?
10: We've heard that it is going to weaken and delay the ability of them to do their vital work in emergency management.
9: How many jobs are going?
10: This is a very important question. So what is happening is 65% of the staff who usually work 24/7, so it's 88, they're going to move to weekday business hours, so a 9-to-5. But disasters don't stick to a 9-to-5 schedule. So 65% of staffing out of hours is going.
9: Okay, so it's not actually people losing their job altogether. It is a restructure of when they work, which you say will affect the ability for the state's emergency management.
10: Absolutely, entirely. Disasters don't stick to a 9-to-5 schedule, and you need specialists on hand around the clock to watch when they happen and to respond, to provide the public with the information that they need to act, and to provide our frontline workers with the information they need to respond.
9: Mitch, Emergency Management Victoria has told the ABC that the control centre would continue to be staffed 24/7 under the proposed restructure. You don't believe that?
10: It will be staffed 24/7, but not anywhere near in the same way. As I said, 65% of the staff that work 24/7 will be gone, and the remaining 35% will consist of a generalised watch desk, not specialists. This is taking us back to what it was before the Black Saturday bushfires in 2009.
9: Mitch, I'm having just a little bit of trouble with your phone. You're kind of cutting in and out a little bit. We'll see if we can keep going, but I'm losing every other word, so we'll see if we can fix that in the meantime. I'm speaking with Mitch van der Wert-Holman, who's the Assistant Secretary of the CPSU in Victoria, concerns about restructuring of staff at the State Control Centre as part of a restructure of Emergency Management Victoria. Mitch, you were just talking about the Black Saturday bushfires. How does this relate to that?
10: So the current model, where it is staffed 24/7 by specialists, was a recommendation of the Royal Commission into the Black Saturday bushfires in 2009, where 173 lives were lost. The change that has been proposed by the state government will take us back to prior, to the previous model, which cost lives. That is going to be the impact of this change.
9: So is this a cost-cutting measure? Because I'm guessing that staffing people 9-to-5 is going to cost a lot less in penalties than it does 24/7.
10: Absolutely. This is going to create pay cuts of up to $40,000 for the staff who previously were on the 24/7 roster and are moving to the previous one. They're going to lose their allowances and their overtime. And this poses the bigger risk of all that expertise walking out the door. Decades worth of collective knowledge in managing emergencies, fires, floods, the whole range of emergencies.
9: Have you spoken to the government about this yet?
10: Absolutely.
9: And what did they say?
10: Absolutely. We put our position that this is going to weaken it. They put their position that there is no job cuts. And as I've said, this ignores the reality that disasters don't stick to the 9-to-5 schedule and this is going to put us back where we were before the Black Saturday bushfires. No one wants a repeat of that history.
9: When does this all start?
10: I don't have that information to hand, but their intention would be to implement it within the next month or so.
9: Okay. Mitch, thank you very much for that update. Mitch van der Werth-Holman is the Assistant Secretary of the CPSU in Victoria. Concerns about restructure at the Emergency State Control Centre under Restructure of Emergency Management Victoria. So they're saying that the restructure, putting people on 9 to 5, amounts to cuts to jobs and 65% of staff around the clock, 24/7, which is what it is at the moment. It's 11 minutes past 3 here on ABC Statewide Drive. My number is 1300 303 468. I will mention we did put in a request to the Minister for Emergency Services, Vicky Ward. We have not yet heard back from her office, so we are hoping to get a response from them at some point this afternoon, which we will bring you when it comes through. You can text in on 0467 842 722. Lucky Dip history coming up very soon. We've got our hump day quiz after 3:30, which is something that we do every Wednesday just to lighten the load. You know, you're on the downward trajectory from here on in to the weekend. So we like to have a little bit of a fun time on a Wednesday afternoon. And our hump day quiz is all in honour of the Princess of Pop. You might have seen she's starring in a documentary about her on a major streaming service at the moment. So we thought, yeah, let's do some trivia on Kylie. I'll let you know exactly when to call.
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7: Statewide Drive with Prue Bentley.
9: What's in your garage? I want to know, because there was some research out by a prominent think tank that recommends relaxing parking requirements for newly built apartments. This is mainly in city areas, of course. They're saying a significant number of residents who move into those apartments don't actually use them to store their cars. And it got us thinking about all the other things we use our garages for, our big sheds, even our little sheds. So tell me, can you go and have a little squeeze in there and tell me what have you got in your garage? Hello, Jane.
11: Hello, Prue. I love a garage story.
9: Yeah. Well, you also like a little sticky beak in other people's garages.
11: Oh, I know. I mean, I'm fascinated by how other people live their lives. But look, I have a person close to me at the moment in my life who doesn't have a garage. Where on earth does all the stuff go? There's a bit piled up under the veranda. There's a little bit here. There's a little bit there. There's not even a little garden shed. And I'm like, I could never live in a home without a garage. How about you?
9: Yeah, look, I didn't have a garage for a very, very long time. We currently do. It has...
11: Does it have a car in it, Prue? Well, oh, your car?
9: No, it has a car in it, but it is a car that is a... It's a project car. So it doesn't go anywhere. It just stays there. But it's starting to look very nice. Cool. But for a very long time, we had huge amounts of homebrew equipment in there. Cool. So, yeah, our garage has periodically been used for all sorts of things, not much of storing cars, I must say.
11: Well, as a sort of muso, time on, time off, like I bought a house because it had a sort of garage that had been converted into a studio. But in all of the share houses I ever lived in, there was no cars in garages. No. There was couches, there was coffee tables, there was little setups for music. And like even when I grew up in the country, Mum and Dad panelled the garage and turned it into basically what became my bedroom from about the age of 14 to about 17 or so. And it was so cool because even though it just had a cement floor, chucked a couple rugs over it, nothing quite as cool as just hanging out in a decked out garage, Prue.
9: Well, did you once upon a time when you were a teenager in bands, did you do the garage band thing?
11: Totally. Yeah. Absolutely. And then a computer program called GarageBand came out. I was like, oh, that's not cool anymore. But yeah, but I mean, I even know people who've rented houses where the provision is that the landlord gets to keep the garage. Yep. because we might be happy to rent out our house, but we're not getting rid of that storage space in the garage because it's absolutely gold.
9: It is gold if you've got a lot of stuff. So we want to hear from you this afternoon. Look, you may use your garage for the intended purpose.
11: Boring.
9: Put your car away.
11: Can you imagine actually being able to open a garage door, drive a car in? And like someone who has a clean garage to me is almost like someone from another planet.
9: Yeah. Yeah,
11: I can't imagine it.
9: Do you know what? I'm going to admit something here. When I'm walking around the neighbourhood, I like to just sneak. I don't go into people's properties. I'm just going to put it out there. I like to have a little sneaky peek if they've got the garage open to see what's in there. A lot of gym sets.
11: Ooh, I love that. Love that. I would love to have a sauna in a garage one day because, you know, I'm not sure I really want one in my house. But a little sauna and maybe an ice bath set up in the garage. Could anyone tell me if they've done that?
9: That you'd have to have a pretty big garage for that.
11: Sure. I'm looking for double garage. Okay. I'm actually in the market for a new house at the moment, so it's high on my list, Prue.
9: Callan at Invergordon says, I store my train set in the garage. It works perfectly.
11: Wow.
9: See, that is great because it's like a play centre, isn't it?
11: And I'm assuming there could be other members of the family going, don't mind if you've got a train set, not going to be on the dining room table.
9: Sorry, I've just got a text from producer Mary, who
11: Hello, Mary.
9: I know she's a regular listener to this program. She says, I don't have a garage, but I have a shed and I want to burn it to the freaking ground and all the crap within it. Damn it to hell. Damn it all to hell. Mary, I think we might need to have a bit of an intervention with you.
11: But see, this is actually the curse of the garage. As much as it is a joy to have a garage, I reckon, like, as you walk around the neighbourhood and you look into people's garage, I've got a theory that about 85% of the stuff you've got in your garage is absolute junk. You just can't make the decision to take it to the op shop or sell it. And you just, it's just like a holding place, it's purgatory for the things in your life that you cannot just let go of.
9: Of course, some people even find a garage a bit fancy, as The Simpsons famously showed.
12: All right, guys, pipe down. I got some more in the garage.
13: I'll get it for you, Homer.
12: I wonder why he's so eager to go to the garage.
13: The garage? Hey, fellas, the garage. Well, ooh-la-dee-da, Mr. Frenchman.
12: Well, what do you call it?
13: A car hole.
9: The car hole, there you go. But clearly, we're not using them for cars quite as much.
11: Absolutely. Look, I'm all for that if you're living in the middle of a big city, a tram out the front door, and you've got lots of delivery services and you don't need a vehicle, but it's a world away from where I live. But I'd love to hear from people. I'm going to get back in the booth and jump on the phones. I want to know, how do you garage, as Mary Card would probably say?
9: This is us being nosy. We are very honest about that, but we need you to tell us what's in your garage.
11: We promise we won't psychoanalyze you and assume that your personality is writ large by the state of your garage.
9: No, not at all. We're just curious. That's thanks, Jane. 1300 303 468. Mary just goes on to say, imagine going into your garage and Prue Bentley is in there looking right. I don't go into people's garages. I want to make it very, very clear. I do not trespass. I like to crane my neck around the driveway and see what people have. It's interesting. You could text 0467 842 722. I'm going to hit some lucky dip history in just a moment too. China's answer to Alexander Hamilton, a man you've probably never heard of. Good.

0: lovely Gordon Lightfoot, and if you could read my mind at 22 past 3 on ABC Victoria. G'day, Prue Bentley here with you this afternoon right through until 6, and I am asking the nosiest question on the planet. What's in your garage? Simon's in Wall. Hi, Simon.
1: Yeah, hi, Prue. Sorry, you're on speed dial, I know.
0: That's all right. We love hearing from you. What's in your garage? Yep.
1: We run two small businesses out of our garage. In fact, buying our house, not having a garage adequate to the purpose, was a deal breaker.
0: So you were looking for... Does it have to be a big garage for your businesses?
1: Well, the one we had previously was huge. It was a four-car garage and we had everything set up. I make dog beds, so we had all the sewing and cutting table and all the rest of it all set up there. This one's a bit smaller. It's only a two-car garage, but we have all the cutting table and fabric in there. And my wife also sells second-hand china, so we have racks and racks of various patterns of china.
0: That is cool. Do you have any room for a car?
1: Oh, God, no. No, fortunately, we have a covered carport out the front, so the car sits in that. But no, under no circumstance would we fit a car.
0: So we definitely wouldn't call yours a car hole.
1: Oh, no, absolutely not.
0: Simon, thank you very much for sharing just a little bit. I love just finding out a little bit about everybody's lives. Also in Morwell is Alex. Hi, Alex.
2: Good afternoon.
0: Hello. What have you got in your garage?
2: Something considerably different. Mostly spent 12-gauge shotgun shells.
0: Okay, tell me about how that has come to be.
2: Okay, wife does clay target shooting, so naturally you have a few sitting around, but ended up using them for a craft project.
0: Tell me more.
2: Okay, so by knocking out the...

0: slide in LED globes, and then you can have a string of solar lights or battery operated lights, and they glow the color of the shotgun shell.
1: That is ingenious. I love that.
0: Recycling. Yeah.
1: It is recycling. How long are the strings that you're making at the moment?
0: They vary. 3 meter, five. Yeah. Some are even 10.
1: And what do you do with them?
0: I just hand them out as gifts, or you can sell a few occasionally.
1: Do you have room for a car in your garage?
0: Absolutely not.
1: Okay. Yeah, I think in Morwell we have discovered that people are using their garages for all sorts of other things. Very good. Oh, look, that is... See, I did not expect to hear this. Alex, thank you very much for that. So, Simon has two businesses out of his garage, and Alex crafts strings of solar lights out of spent clay target shooting shotgun shells. A sentence I never thought I would ever say. Richard Ivey is from Coast to Country Real Estate in Gippsland. Hi there, Richard.
2: How are you, Prue?
1: I'm good. I bet you get to have a sneaky peek into a lot of people's garages.
2: Yes, for sure.
1: What do you see?
2: Everyone uses their garage differently. Obviously, the traditional uses for cars, but people do run businesses out of them. Of them, there's their own personal man cave or she shed.
1: Mm-hmm.
2: There's definitely a lot of variety.
1: Well, we just heard Simon say that when they were looking for their house, a garage was an absolute no-brainer. It had to be a big enough garage for the work that they do. Do you often get people coming to say, look, it has to have a garage, it has to have 2, 3, 4 cars?
2: Yes, we're fortunate enough to have most of our block sizes down here are the traditional quarter acre.
1: Yep.
2: So it is important to a lot of people. A lot of people have caravans, boats, and obviously vehicles, trailers. They want to keep them out of the weather, and it is often one of our requests from buyers that it has to have a shed.
1: So we heard from people doing things like craft and businesses and, you know, those sorts of things. Do you find people are also turning them into entertainment spaces?
2: Yes, for sure. The cost of going out for a meal or a few drinks is definitely hitting home these days, and a lot of people do use them as entertaining spaces, a little fire inside and, friends, family around.
1: Mm-hmm.
2: Out of the weather and nice and private.
1: Just out of interest, Richard, if you've got a house, two houses side by side, one with a garage, one without, how much more would you say the one with a garage would be worth?
2: Oh, look, there's always a price premium. If you did have two homes on a similar size block, one with and without, it could be anywhere from, $20,000 to $40,000.
1: Huh, all right. Very good. Now, just about the market in Gippsland, of course, we've had the budget in recent weeks and there has been talk that things have softened in some of the major cities. How's Gippsland looking?
2: Yeah, we're down East Gippsland, sort of Bairnsdale, Orbost, Lakes Entrance, Meetung, and we've definitely noticed a drop in inquiries since the budget as people sort of reassess their plans, I guess, and also the interest rate rises haven't helped either.
1: Yeah. Is that from investors or from people who wanted to own to live?
2: Oh, look, a combination. Mm-hmm. We had a lot of investors enter the market. We sold a lot of properties to investors. But, yeah, the investor inquiries definitely dropped off in the last couple of weeks. I think I've only had sort of the one investor inquiry that I can think of.
1: Okay, that is interesting. Hey, Richard, just before I let you go, what's in your garage?
2: My garage has got too many boats and too many cars. I'm lucky enough to live on a farm. So.
1: Oh, lovely, Richard.
2: I've got a very big shed.
1: I bet you do. Too many boats. I love it. Yeah. That's the lifestyle in East Gippsland. Thank you so much for talking to us today. Richard Ivey's from Coast to Country Real Estate in Gippsland. It's always good to be able to sort of take the temperature, really, isn't it? But tell me, what's in your garage? I'm so curious to know. Chris in Tabletop says, when we lived in Sydney, we had a small garage that had gardening tools, camping gear, toolboxes, and could just fit the missus's tiny car in when we did the

0: change. The house has a double garage, but the property had a four-bay shed and a one-bay mezzanine. I thought, you beauty, I'll never fill that. Wrong. The shed is now chockers and we had to extend and add on the other bay. It's all neat and tidy though. Works perfectly for us. Yes, the more storage you have, the more you're going to fill it. 1300 303 468 is my number. If you want to join the conversation, tell me what is in your shed.
1: And it's all just a little bit of history repeating, history repeating, history repeating.
0: It is time for Lucky Dip History, and I've got a question for you. Who was Liang Qichao? Now, you might not recognise the name now, but if you were living in Victoria in 1900, you most probably would have heard of him. Sophie Loy-Wilson is a historian who's just contributed a chapter to a new book called Sinophone Australia, about the history of the Chinese in Australia. I caught up with her earlier about Chinese reformer Liang Qichao.
2: So Liang Qichao was probably the most famous Chinese reformer of his time in the late 19th century. He was a young man. He was from the south of China, which is traditionally where the kind of rebels and rousers come from. And he famously passes the notoriously difficult imperial examinations exam. Very, very difficult to pass that. When he passes it, he and some of his comrades challenge the whole system. They say it's unfair, it doesn't value merit, it's holding China back. And he calls for the whole system to be kind of overridden and replaced with something more scientific and modern. And he has come to symbolize reform in Chinese history.
0: So why did he come to Australia?
2: Fascinating question. So he went on this grand tour after 1898. After 1898, he's exiled from China after a failed kind of coup. Many of his friends are killed quite violently by the Emperor Cixi. So he is exiled in Japan, and along with Sun Yat-sen and Kang Youwei, kind of lead reformers in China, Hamiltons of their day, they try to start China's first modern political party in exile. So they then travel around the world raising money from overseas Chinese communities. Fascinating kind of tactic. And they do this very successfully in Vancouver, in Honolulu, in New York, in San Francisco, and in Sydney.
0: It must have been a huge thing to do because, I mean, travelling at that time was slow, it was difficult, it was expensive. Was he the sort of man who was self-funded, or were there others who were funding this trip?
2: That is another wonderful question. Basically, wealthy merchants and benefactors and advocates of the cause were funding the trip. These guys lived very simple monastic lives. They were your classic kind of revolutionary reformers. So he himself was not someone associated with wealth to any degree, but there was a lot of support, particularly among overseas Chinese, for modernizing China, because those communities felt they would be treated better in their host countries if China was more powerful and modern.
0: Huh. Well, there's so many parallels to how things have turned out, really, isn't there, Sophie? So how was he received when he came to Australia? Because I'm thinking back to the turn of the century, you know, Federation, you know, the White Australia policy was on its way in. You know, we were not very welcoming.

0: to people with non-Caucasian backgrounds here in Australia at that time?
1: Yeah, you've laid it on the absolute heart of the matter, in my opinion. So I had expected, when I began investigating this, to find quite a lot of hostility to this young man. He's here 1900 to 1901. This is the apogee, some would say, of White Australia fervour. Famously, I think C.H. Hancock said that White Australia policy was an article of faith at this time. So it's passionately felt part of Australian society and political life. He was celebrated. He was beloved. So what I found in the archive instead was this rapturous response to this young Chinese guy.

0: interesting towns. He goes to Bendigo, he goes to Ballarat, he goes to Tingha, he goes to Inverell. So he goes all around the country, including the big cities, you know, Perth, Adelaide, Melbourne, Sydney. So what I realized is that if I could kind of track his itinerary and link that to the newspapers, I was able to get some transcripts of his speeches, but also more importantly, a description of the crowd's reaction. So of course, we're dependent on the journalist's impression, but I do think that we can draw something from the fact that his talks were absolutely packed out. He would talk in Masonic halls in Ballarat at 8 p.m. on a Sunday, you know, in cold weather, and he would pack out the entire hall. He would arrive in Melbourne and the entire train station was full of people, both European and Chinese, to welcome him. He came to South Australia and the governor meets him and invites him to the opening of Parliament and hands him a gold medal. So uniformly, he is just celebrated across the newspaper record. The second way that I've tried to do this is recently there's been a spate of translations from Chinese language newspapers about Liang Qichao's visit, particularly from the perspective of this young man, Luo Chong, who is his translator. So Liang Qichao doesn't speak great Mandarin. He speaks Cantonese, doesn't speak English. So whenever he's talking, this young man kind of faithfully translates what he's saying. So this young man wrote about his trip, and we have those records. So those have recently been translated in a book called Sinophone Australia. And so I've used those Chinese language records as well and matched them to the English language newspaper records. And they all talk about his popularity.
1: This is extraordinary to me because this is not a name that I think is a household name here in Australia, at least today. But going back 100 years ago, this man, as you say, was welcomed with a huge amount of interest, in the regions. What did he do when he left Australia? Is there a reason that his name is not so familiar to us today?
0: He leaves Australia, he goes back to Japan. And he starts a very, very famous newspaper called kind of the People's Paper, which is sort of it's a classical text of Chinese kind of history. And it's beloved, actually, of young Chinese people today because he had these, really beautiful ideas for a more equal society. And he expands on them in his newspaper. He actually published a number of articles about Australia in that newspaper, which have recently been translated as well. And when he left Australia, he wrote these lovely kind of poems and tributes to men and women who'd helped him in Australia. And I've recently met with the descendants of those men and women. Some of those poems have been translated, and they're full of emotion about, the birth of a new nation. Huh. So he was quite touched by what Australia symbolized, which was a future. And for many Australians at that time, it did symbolize a fairer, better future. It was indisputably an emotional, inspiring moment, which I think we forget because many, many school kids, myself included, get a bit bored by Federation in high school, but it is a very, very inspiring time. And you can see that in Liang Qichao's writing, how he responds to this birth of a nation.
1: I'm speaking with historian Sophie Loy-Wilson, who has been researching a household name back in Federation of Australia, Liang Qichao, who toured here in 1900 and 1901, to, as Sophie says, rapturous response. Sophie, what is his legacy?
0: Yes. So we tend to associate this time period with Sun Yat-sen, right, who was famous Chinese reformer. Obviously, he led the revolution of 1911, which overthrew the monarchy. So this is a young man who is associated with modernization. So he was trying to modernize this kind of huge country. And a key tenet of his belief system was equality and egalitarianism. So, like a lot of people of his time, he believed that monarchies were useful to a certain degree, but that within monarchical systems, merit was held back and hereditary wealth was given too much power, and individuals needed to fulfill their potential. And so he had a kind of grand plan for China. And some of that plan came to be, for example, the establishment of Beijing University, of a modern bureaucracy, science.

0: scientific thinking and railways. However, Liang Qichao, a lot of what he did believe in never did come to be. And I think for young people in China, I think he symbolizes a sense of grand aspiration for egalitarianism, and a hope for change and modernization. Important to kind of emphasize, this man was willing to risk his life for this. He had a price on his head in Australia. Many of his friends had been killed. So he clearly kind of made a statement that he was willing to sacrifice his life to improve the community he came from. And I think that, is still inspiring to people today. One other aspect of Deng Qichao's legacy I should emphasize is his belief in literacy and education. So he believed in newspapers, he believed in education, he believed that men and women should all have access to education. And again, there was something quite beautiful about his dedication to this belief. He lived it, he started numerous newspapers, he distributed them, and he again and again and again put forward ideas for how, China could modernize in a way that was going to be inclusive.
1: Sophie, thank you so much for introducing us to this fascinating historical figure, one that maybe should be better known.
0: Oh, thank you so much. I've loved talking about him.
1: That was Sophie Loy-Wilson, who is a historian of Chinese-Australian communities, and she was speaking about Liang Qichao, a Chinese reformer who came to Australia in 1900 and 1901 to tour and was received extremely enthusiastically.
2: Why aren't journalists allowed to tell you everything they see in court cases? And are those with means gaming suppression orders? We asked the self-described queen of banning things, retired Supreme Court Judge Betty King. 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
1: We've got plenty to come this afternoon. After 4 o'clock, one of the biggest complaints of social housing is how hard they are to heat and cool efficiently. A program of upgrades has begun here in Victoria, including in the regions. The Assistant Minister for Climate Change is going to join me after 4 o'clock to tell us more about it. We might even dive into a few things about the budget as well, so stay tuned for that. I've been asking you about what's in your garage. Turns out, well, certainly in the city, when it comes to newer apartment buildings, a lot of people aren't putting cars in their car spaces. Do you put yours in your garage? And if not, what else is in there? The Traralgon Tiger says, I've got two cars in my garage, radically, along with a beer fridge and some posters celebrating the 2017, 2019 and 2020 Richmond Premierships. Go Tigers. Oh, well, look, that is a man cave if ever I heard of one. Traralgon Tiger, thank you very much. 0467 842 722. Yes, we're being a little nosy here today on the program, but I know for a fact that there are a lot of garages that don't store too many cars. Or maybe you do store

0: So yes, we're being a little nosy here today on the program. But I know for a fact that there are a lot of garages that don't store too many cars. Or maybe you do store cars, but you store a car that is special for a particular reason. I want to know what's in your garage. You can give me a call on 1300 303 468. We are going to play the quiz very shortly too, so stay tuned for that.
1: 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Weather.
0: For the rest of today, we've got isolated showers near and south of the Divide. A cool day with moderate west to southwesterly winds. They are fresh about the coast. Tomorrow, areas of morning fog, mainly in the west and northeast. Isolated light showers about Gippsland. Mostly cloudy in the south, but mostly clear in the north. A cool day with light to moderate southerly winds, becoming light and variable in the evening. And we have a spotlight today on marvellous Murrayville. Hello, if you're listening to us in Murrayville, where it is currently 16 degrees. So it is a pretty big deal when someone gets featured in a documentary on an international streaming site. So in honour of the new Netflix documentary about our Kylie Minogue, today's quiz is all about Australia's Princess of Pop. It goes into her history. There might be some slightly adjacent questions as well. But if you would like to play the Kylie quiz, you need to give me a call right now. I've got five questions. This is how it works. Every Wednesday we do the Hump Day quiz. Five questions. You only have to get one right to get a prize. We're very generous here on The Drive Show. So if you ring and you don't make it all the way to the end, but you still get some right, you still get a prize. So you got to be in it to win it. 1300 303 468 is the number to call. I'll give that number again. 1300 303 468. Question one. I'll throw out question one just to see if we can get a few bites, and I'll give you a little bit of thinking music as well. So question one is this: Kylie got her start on the TV soap Neighbours, of course, where her character, Charlene Mitchell, married Jason Donovan's character. What was his name? And I need his full name, please.

0: That's Savage Garden, another great Aussie group. It's coming up to, well, it's 11 minutes to 4. You're on ABC Victoria. And we want to play the quiz, but I've got no players. So I really do need your help. 1300 303 468. Don't you tell me you don't know anything about Kylie Minogue. That is the topic for our quiz today. Why? Well, she is the subject of a brand new documentary about her on an international streaming service. A lot of people saying it's really interesting insight into her long and really impressive career. So we thought we would honour the Princess of Pop today by doing a 5-question quiz in her honour. Question one is this. Kylie got her start on the TV soap Neighbours, where, although I am getting a lot of people telling me she was in a few other things before that. So, yes, I copped to that. She got her very big star moment in Neighbours. How about I rephrase that? Where her character, Charlene Mitchell, married Jason Donovan's character, but I need his full name. So I'm sure you know his first name, but I definitely need his full name. So if you would like to play the quiz this afternoon, I do need players, and I would love for you to do it. I've got Dean in the Goulburn Valley. Hi, Dean.
1: Hello.
0: Hello. So, sorry, I erred, did I? She got her start in something else?
1: Yes, the Sullivans.
0: The Sullivans, way back when?
1: 9 years old.
0: Right.
1: Yes.
0: Okay.
1: She played a little Dutch girl in Europe when

0: What song played at their wedding? And bonus points if you can tell me who sang it.
1: Oh, I think it was Angry Anderson sang it.
0: Hmm.
1: Oh dear.
0: Can you can you sing it to yourself?
1: I'm trying to remember.
0: Surely all of those clips of the wedding, they come back to you with sound, right?
1: I didn't watch a lot of Neighbours.
0: Mm. Can you remember the name of the song?
1: No. Sorry.
0: Oh, Dean, you know what? Stay on the line. We will still send you a prize because, yes, you did pick me up on the clarification of my first question and you got the first question right, so well done to you. Joe's in Ballarat. Hi, Joe.
2: Yeah, it's a hard pass to me. I've got no idea.
0: You don't remember. Well, we do know who sang it. It was Angry Anderson. That is right, but I need the name of the song.
2: Am I ever going to see a fight for good? No, that's what I didn't.
0: Wrong band, unfortunately. No, it is not. What's in your garage, Joe, by the way?
2: I've got a pool table, a TV, fire, 8 cups for beer. It's fairly modest.
0: Is there room for a car?
2: Oh, God, no.
0: See,
2: the car's waterproof.
0: Everyone I ask is saying basically the same thing. Garage is just used for other things these days. Joe, I'm going to let you go. Thank you very much. Good luck this afternoon. We are going to need to get a wriggle on 1300 303 468. I know that you are driving along or you're at home and you can see it and you're probably singing it to yourself right now. What song played at Scott and Charlene's wedding? Angry Anderson sang it. Come on, I need help here. 1300 303 468. 1300 303 468. Davo's in Castlemaine. Hello, Davo.
3: Hello.
0: Hello. Do you remember the song?
3: No, and that is the only episode of Neighbours which I've seen.
0: Okay, so you weren't a devoted follower of Neighbours, but you did see the wedding.
3: Yes, I watched that one out of sort of curiosity.
0: Okay.
3: And I didn't mind the show. I didn't have anything against it. It just wasn't a high priority for me, I guess.
0: Yeah, fair enough. Did you see Kylie in other things?
3: Not acting.
0: No. Mostly the
3: Hang on. Yeah, I saw one of the first films she did with Charlie Schlatter, I think was his name.
0: Ah, very good. Okay. Hey, Davo, what have you got? Do you have a garage?
3: Well, I'm actually living in a place which was used for a garage before that.
0: Well, there you go.
3: And the original sort of built as a temporary house until the main house was built. So it's got two garage doors.
0: Yeah.
3: And more or less everything that I have is in there.
0: Oh,
3: and
0: good.
3: That way you could fit maybe a motorcycle or two, but you certainly couldn't fit a car.
0: Yeah, I'm seeing a trend here, Dave. I'm going to let you go. Thank you very much for that. Amanda, you're a Neighbours fan, are you?
4: Oh, I used to be, yeah.
0: Used to be. All righty. Can you please help us out? What's the name of this song that was played at their wedding?
4: Suddenly.
0: This song, it takes me right back. Does it take you back?
4: Yeah, I remember.
0: Yeah. It's all the big hair, the famous kiss. Well done to you. You are quite right. Suddenly was the name of the song. Angry Anderson sang it. We are now off and racing on question three. All right, Amanda, in the video clip to her best-selling single of all time, Kylie wore a now infamous plunging white hooded jumpsuit. What was the song?
4: Can't Get You Out of My Head.
0: Well done to you. Yes, it was. Can't Get You Out of My Head. Now, going back in a little bit of history here, Amanda, who sang the original version of Kylie's Locomotion?
4: I don't know that one.
0: No. All right, well...
4: No.
0: I will see if I can get... Thank you very much. Stay on the line, though. We'll get you a prize, Amanda. You've got two things right, two questions right. Maybe Steve at Mortlake knows. Hi, Steve.
5: Hi, how are you?
0: I'm pretty good. Who sang the original version of Kylie's Locomotion?
5: I remember hearing it, and I know it wasn't Angry Anderson.
0: It definitely was not.

0: Angry Anderson, although I would love to see that.
1: Yeah, no worries.
0: Do you have a garage?
1: No, I have a type of sheddy thing that's falling apart.
0: Okay, all right. So no car hole for you.
1: No car hole.
0: No car hole. Thank you very much. Thank you, Steve, for playing this afternoon. All righty, I will to move things along a little. 1-300-303-468. Who sang the original version of Kylie's Locomotion? Was it Little Richard, Little Eva, or the Carpenters? 1-300-303-468. Just trying to give you a little bit of a multiple choice. We'll try and push this one along if we can. I've got two more questions to go on our Kylie quiz. We don't like to make it too easy here on the program. Otherwise, you know, what's the point? 1-300-303-468 if you want to play the quiz this afternoon. Can you tell me who sang the original version of Kylie's Locomotion? Was it Little Richard, Little Eva, or the Carpenters? Those are your three choices. Bob is in the Mallee. G'day, Bob.
2: How you going?
0: I'm very well. Who sang it?
2: Little Eva.
0: Very well done to you. Written by Jerry Goffin and Carole King, the
2: Carole
0: song
2: King.
0: Was. Yeah.
2: That's right.
0: Do you know,
2: yeah.
0: A little fun little fact was that they hired Little Eva as their babysitter. This was in 1962.
2: Right.
0: When they wrote the song, they loved how she sang it, so they let her release it. How good is
2: that's
0: that?
2: That's right. Fantastic. And she went from high to low because she ended up living in a trailer park in America, totally destroyed by the publicity she had.
0: Wow. Wow, Bob. That is, I mean, that is a sad story. Hey, I've got one more question for you, and I'm very much hoping you can help me out. Can you spell Minogue?
2: Minogue.
0: Bob, you are my hero.
2: I try hard.
0: Oh, it's very, very good. Look, you stay on the line. We're going to get you a prize. I might even ask, I'll get my producers to ask you if there is a Kylie song you would prefer to hear. Bob gets to choose, and I'll play it after the news at 4 o'clock. We will honour Kylie in that way too, if there's a song that you would like to hear. Thanks to everybody who rang. That is how we play the Hump Day Quiz. It's always good fun. After the news, one of the biggest complaints of social housing is how hard they are to heat and cool efficiently. Well, a program of upgrades has begun here in Victoria. We are going to find out how that is going. It is also in the regions as well. The Assistant Minister for Climate Change is going to join me after the news. We'll also catch up with Will Anderson ahead of Gruen tonight. It's 4 o'clock.
3: Good afternoon, Nicholas Hines with ABC News. Police say they're still not certain who's behind a spate of recent arson attacks on Melbourne hospitality venues, but believe they are linked to organised crime. Police have today arrested two 18-year-old men and a 17-year-old boy who was allegedly found armed with a machete at High Point Shopping Centre. Police allege the trio is behind attacks on nightclubs La-Di-Da and Electric Bar earlier this month. Acting Superintendent Anthony Vella says police still aren't sure who's orchestrating the dozens of attacks that have been carried out in recent months.
4: There's a number of theories. We believe serious and organised crime are involved. So organised crime entities are recruiting young youths, despicably, to do these attacks on their behest and their behalf.
3: Premier Jacinta Allen says stronger laws will allow police to crack down on any potential protests at the Land Forces Military Expo, which is returning to Melbourne in 2028. The event was last held in the city in 2024 when violent clashes broke out between anti-war protesters and police. Perth is hosting this year's expo, but the Victorian government has secured the 2028 event, which is expected to attract hundreds of defence personnel from around the world. Ms Allen says the behaviour at the last Melbourne event was unacceptable, but she's confident police have the tools to handle it.
5: We've also, since that previous Land Forces event, we've strengthened the law. We've given police stronger powers to crack down on extremist violent behaviour.
3: Greens MP Gabrielle Di Vietri attended the protests in 2024 and has told ABC Radio Melbourne she believes the event promotes weapons which contribute to the deaths of innocent civilians.
6: That is something that the Greens cannot condone, and we've repeatedly called for Land Forces to be cancelled.
3: The Prime Minister has met with the family of Kumanjai Little Baby in the Northern Territory. The body of the 5-year-old Walpuri girl was found on the outskirts of Alice Springs late last month. A 47-year-old man is charged with her murder. Anthony Albanese says he's told the girl's mother, grandfather and grandmother that Australia

0: It stands with them.
1: This is a young person lost far too early under circumstances that are unbearable. They are trying to bear their way through this with dignity, with respect, and it will remain something that is with them forever.
0: Ukrainian officials say at least two people have been killed and 19 others injured, including three children, in fresh Russian attacks. Meanwhile, Russian authorities say Ukraine has launched drones to strike industrial areas in central Russia. Russia and Ukraine both deny deliberately targeting civilians. And Russian President Vladimir Putin has been welcomed to Beijing for a state visit just days after Donald Trump's trip to China. China correspondent Alison Horn has more from Beijing.
2: A military honour guard and orchestra surrounded Vladimir Putin as he met with China's President Xi Jinping at the Great Hall of the People, the same location where US President Donald Trump also met Xi just a few days ago. The Kremlin says Mr. Putin will press his Chinese counterpart on the conversations he had with Donald Trump and is keen to sign more energy deals with Beijing. The visit is being seen as a symbolic reminder to the US of Russia's close ties with China. Alison Horn, ABC News, Beijing.
0: Fear is spreading across parts of the Democratic Republic of Congo as Ebola cases and deaths grow. More than 130 people are suspected to have died from the disease, and Congolese health authorities say there have been 542 suspected cases. Residents in the Central African country have begun wearing face masks while calling for stronger protections. This motorbike driver in the east of the DRC says he's worried for himself and his family.
3: I'm afraid of bringing the disease home to my family because I spend the whole day transporting people. I'm afraid of dying. That's what scares me so much.
0: Fremantle Dockers coach Justin Longmuir says his side still has room for improvement as it looks to set a new club record with 10 consecutive wins. The Dockers play St Kilda at Perth Stadium on Friday, riding high in second spot on the AFL ladder. As the club seeks its maiden premiership, Longmuir says his team still has plenty of work ahead.
4: Our best footy is as good as anyone. It's just a matter of searching for a bit more consistency with it. Yeah, it's a challenge. You don't want to be peaking at round 10 or round 11, do you? Hopefully we're still, I know we're still building and we'll continue to do so.
0: Some isolated showers near and south of the Divide this afternoon. And tomorrow, some isolated light showers about Gippsland. Mostly clear in the south of the state tomorrow. Sorry, mostly cloudy in the south, but mostly clear in the north. In Melbourne tomorrow, cloudy with a top of 16. Right now in the city, it's 14 degrees.
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7: How does a company manage their message and reputation when they're in the middle of a PR disaster? Will Anderson's going to join me ahead of tonight's Gruen, where they will analyse how supermarket giant Coles is selling its specials since the recent federal court finding that they misled customers for years on discounts. He'll chat with me before 4:30. We are also all being told to eat more oily fish and seafood to get your omega-3s and your protein. So short of just slapping sardines on toast, how else can we introduce more of them into our weekly meals? I want to know how you do it. Tim Bone is a big fan of one particular tinned specialty. He will reveal that after 4:30 for What's for Dinner Wednesday. But I do want to hear, how do you get more oily fish into your diet? Is it sardines? Is it anchovies? What do you do? What do you love? Give me a call.
5: 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Have your say.
6: Call 1300 303 468.
7: And I have been asking a very nosy question of you today. What's in your garage? I do love to know what people put in their garages. Zach is at Wattlebank, just outside of Inverloch. Hello, Zach.
8: Hello.
7: What have you got in your garage?
8: I'm standing in here at the moment. There's a tent. There's some bikes. There's lots of instruments broken and working. And I can see a suit hung up in the corner.
7: A suit? A
8: couple of surfboards. A fridge that doesn't work. There's all sorts.
7: Is there room for a car?
8: There is room, not at the moment, though.
7: So I'm guessing here that your garage has just become the kind of place for all the stuff.
8: Yes, it's the place for the stuff that there's lots of instruments and stuff. So things that leave the house regularly, they sort of live in this zone.
7: Okay, so it's stuff that you use. It's not stuff that you're just going, it's a transition between here and the tip or the op shop.
8: Yeah, well, the stuff towards the front of the garage is the stuff I use.
7: So
8: the stuff at the back gets rejected a bit.
7: Okay, so you have to be pretty organized, do you, Zach?
8: It would help if I was, but no, if you looked in here, you'd see it's not organized.
7: How do you feel about your garage right now?
8: I feel okay about it, but I was literally thinking yesterday I really should get in here and clean it up.
7: Yeah. I don't think you're alone in that one. And just out of interest, how big is it?
8: I can fit two cars in here if it's clean.
7: Yeah. And do you have storage along the walls at all, or is it just stuff kind of layered at different levels?
8: Yeah, just stuff laid at different levels, unfortunately. There's no shelving or anything.
7: Okay, well, maybe that's something you could consider. I've heard that that's very useful.
8: This is a good idea.
7: Very good. Hey, Zach, thank you very much. Look, this is what we're doing today. We're just having a little peek inside people's garages. I did mention earlier that I do quite like on my walks around my neighbourhood to peer up people's driveways, particularly if their garage door is open, and see what's in them. Yeah, I'm nosy. Sue me. But, we want to know what's in your garage. 1300 303 468.
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7: 3,500 social and community houses in Victoria have recently been upgraded with things like solar panels, fans, energy efficient heating and cooling, and electric cooktops. And according to the government, there is more to come. Josh Wilson is the Assistant Minister for Climate Change and Energy. Josh Wilson, good afternoon.
11: Hi, Prue. How are you going?
7: I'm pretty well. There's more than 85,000 social and community homes in Victoria. 3,500 have just been done. Is this just a drop in the ocean? Will it make a difference?
11: Well, it makes a difference to every single one of those 3,500, and we're on track to deliver nearly 20,000. We don't say that that's the end of the process. We do say that social and affordable and community housing should have the benefits of these kinds of energy upgrades, and we're very conscious of the Albanese government working with the Allen government that the energy transition needs to be available to everyone, and we actually think it should have a focus on people facing disadvantage who are affected by, in some cases, quite old housing that isn't particularly energy efficient, and also by the costs that come with rising energy prices, and they affect people on low and fixed incomes more than other Australians. So we're really glad that we partnered with the Victorian government in the first round of this program with shared funding to the tune of $143 million. We're now coming along with the second stage, which is $120 million from the Commonwealth, and we will move towards that 19,000 home upgrades with all the benefits that brings.
7: And how long will that take to do the whole lot?
11: Well, it'll unfold over the next few years in a staged way. We're glad to see the pace at which Minister D'Ambrosio and the Victorian team through the Energy Efficiency and Social Housing Program, which is the name that it has in Victoria, the way that they've progressed with those 3,500 homes. I mean, every single one of those homes, as a result, will be cooler in hot weather and more particularly warmer in cold weather, but they will have seen dramatic reductions in their energy costs, probably in the vicinity of a couple of $1,000s a year, and relief from that anxiety that the Australians facing disadvantage shouldn't have in relation to seeking to warm their homes or keep them cooler when we get extremes of weather.
7: How many of these homes are actually in regional Victoria? What's the split metro-regional?
11: I don't know that precisely, but that we welcome the fact that the Victorian government is actually putting an emphasis on regional and rural housing, and that does make sense because when you think about this housing stock, it does tend to be older housing and does tend to compare poorly in terms of its existing energy efficiency, and that is exaggerated.

0: and regional areas, and so making an emphasis on that, which the Victorian government is doing, and I'm glad to say that the Western Australian government in my home state is also doing, we think is really appropriate.
1: So, I mean, you mentioned that we're talking a couple of thousand dollars a year less to run. That's a huge difference.
0: It is, yeah, and that's what we can achieve if we make our homes more energy efficient and if we add the benefits of distributed renewable energy, you know, solar power. So if you have a household that is made more efficient, switches from gas to efficient electric appliances, and then also in some cases adds solar, adds insulation, does something to help prevent drafts that might be part of that housing construction, the reduction in overall energy costs can be in that 2,000, even up to 3,000 a year mark, which we know makes a difference. And it makes a massive difference, particularly to people on low and fixed incomes.
1: So, as you say, these are homes, existing social and community homes that have been there for a long time that were not built to the standards that we expect today. Housing that is going up right now, is that more fit for purpose, I guess, when it comes to energy efficiency?
0: It is. I mean, we've made improvements over time, as you would expect, and now new housing in Australia is built to the 7-star energy rating. A lot of existing homes, probably 70% of the housing stock that was constructed before that energy rating system came in, probably averages around the 2-3-star mark, which is really quite a bit lower. And we know that if you can take a dwelling from the 2-3-star mark up to, say, the 5-star mark, you reduce energy demand in the house by 40%. So that's, you know, a 40% cost reduction just there. But the benefit is wider than that, because those changes actually, as I suggested earlier, make the household naturally warmer in cold weather and cooler in hot weather when you have insulation and the proper sealing of windows and doors and those things. So it can mean that when you're not in the midst of summer and you're not in the depths of winter, that you don't need cooling or heating, because your house is naturally more comfortable. And we think that should be available to all Australians, and we're working with the states and territories to make that kind of progress.
1: Josh Wilson's with you. He's the Assistant Minister for Climate Change and Energy with the Albanese government. Now, your government has reduced the rebates for home batteries recently because the demand was pretty overwhelming. It's fair to say that you underestimated the demand for home batteries here in Australia. And at the same time, there are these calls to tax gas companies for exports of our precious resources. Mm. Why won't your government consider taxing gas exports? I mean, you could potentially do all of the social housing. You could do almost everybody else's home in this way. You could hand out batteries if you did that. Why not?
0: Well, just to come back to the sort of premise of the question, you know, we're really pleased with the progress of the Cheaper Home Batteries program. It's getting close to 400,000 households inside the first year, and it's added probably 12 gigawatt hours of storage, which is not just an immediate benefit to the houses that put the batteries in. It's actually making a system-wide benefit, and, you know, battery power is the fastest growing contributor to our energy system, and it's a really key part of supporting the further penetration of renewables. So we've been pleasantly surprised, but we haven't reduced that effort at all. In fact, we put more money into the budget to reflect the strength. The change that you referred to is just to make sure that the subsidy applies evenly and doesn't end up being weighted towards the large battery end. And it'll in fact mean that more people have the opportunity to access that subsidised distributed energy resource. But on the gas tax question, I mean, we recognise that the tax system needs to be made fairer. We recognise that in relation to Australian resources like gas. That's precisely why we reformed the PRRT. That is delivering more revenue to Australians. It's precisely why we're now looking at a gas reservation scheme for the first time on the East Coast, I should say, because we've had one in place here in the West, because of the foresight and the sensible policy of a state Labor government at the turn of the century. But we're making that change to deliver cheaper gas to Australian households and Australian businesses.
1: Can I ask, sorry to interrupt, Assistant Minister, but with the changes to the PRRT, how much

0: more will the government be able to feasibly collect with those changes?
1: Well, it's certainly a few more billion dollars a year, and that's not a small contribution to our capacity to deal with those other things that you've mentioned. But
0: is that just a result of the fact that we're seeing energy prices spike right now, or if they go down in the future, will that also go down?
1: Well, I mean, all taxation, whether you're talking about an individual worker or a company, the amount of tax that they pay will be in some ways dependent on the amount of income that they generate. But the reform to the PRRT is an enduring reform. It covers more entities and it delivers more revenue. Just as that gas reservation scheme, which will be the first time that's been applied in Australia, a really big reform to ensure that a proportion of the gas that's developed in Australia has to be made available to the East Coast market with lower prices as a result for household energy generation and businesses. That's been the experience here in Western Australia over the last two decades. People will have seen in the budget the changes that we are making so that the tax system is fairer in relation to houses. I mean, the Treasurer was right to say that our approach is resilience on the one hand, but also reform that makes a difference right now to our budgetary position, to the well-being of our communities, but also, of course, sets Australia up for a stronger and fairer and more sustainable future. We see that as our obligation, and we're glad to work with a community that is calling for more of that, and that's what we want to do more of.
0: But you won't be taxing for the resource anytime soon?
1: Well, you know, that people have proposals about things that government might consider, and that's the nature of a healthy democracy. The Treasurer has handed down the budget with all of the measures that we're presently taking, but we have continued to say, you know, we see it as our obligation to be a steady, focused, reformist government that puts Australia in a stronger and fairer position going forward. We have done that quite consistently over 4 years. I've mentioned some of the changes that we've made in relation to gas. We've made changes in relation to superannuation so that it's fairer, so that people with very, very high value balances don't receive a kind of concessional treatment that is exaggerated in order to allow us to support people with very low balances. We think that that's entirely in keeping with Australia's values as an egalitarian place, as a place that says there should be a fair go. We've delivered five sets of tax measure for workers because we recognise that the system had got out of whack with the taxation that fell on companies and corporate entities on the one hand and workers on the other. We've delivered those changes so that workers, particularly at the low and middle part of the spectrum, get further relief. We think those things meet the expectation of the Australian public, that we're prepared to look at our system and make beneficial changes that carry us in those directions, along those vectors. More fairness, more resilience, more sustainability.
0: Josh Wilson, thank you very much for your time.
1: Thanks, Prue.
0: Assistant Minister Josh Wilson, he is the Assistant Minister for Climate Change and Energy. He says they're making it fairer. Do you agree? 1300 303 468. You can text 0467 842 722. Coming up, we'll find out what is happening in Gruen tonight. Plenty to sink your teeth into. I did get this, though. Yesterday, you were talking about songs that got stuck in your head. Yeah, we were, actually. And guess what, says Frida in Central Victoria. After listening to your show, I was up until 4:37 with Kylie Minogue's Can't Get You Out of My Head, stuck in my head. I couldn't sleep at all. Slept in. Missed some appointments. My day was a shambles. I'm so sorry, Frida. But I did give you a fix. You're supposed to sing the Sesame Street song. That's what we were told. I wanted somebody to test it for me yesterday. If you had an earworm stuck in your head. 1, 2, 3, 4, 5, 6, 7. That song. So, if you wouldn't mind giving it a go today, I am terribly sorry. It was not my intention at all.
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0: Let's talk to Will Anderson, hails from Gippsland and he's host of Gruen on ABC TV. Hello, Will.
5: Hello, Prue. Thank you for having me.
0: We've been honouring Kylie today. We did in our quiz today because she's, of course, got a new documentary out detailing her extraordinary life. I hear you met her once upon a time.
5: Well, I mean, met is generous, I think. So when I was living in LA, there was a coffee shop. The Australians can always find the best coffee, particularly in America, and there's only about three places. And so there was one place that if you went to for coffee, you would always see whatever Australians happened to be living in Los Angeles at the time. And there was a period of time where Kylie Minogue obviously was over there doing some sort of work, and she would go to this cafe. And so I decided that I wouldn't be one of those embarrassing people who would just like bowl up to her and just say, you know, I'm from Australia also, and sort of annoy her. So instead what I did on three separate occasions is just lingered nearby in the hope that she might recognise who I was and said hello. Fair to say, never happened.
0: Don't you know who I am? My only claim to fame is that I went to the beach. I used to live in Sydney. Once upon a time, went to the beach and I sat down on the sand with my put out my towel and I looked over and no joke, about 3 metres away was Kylie sitting on the beach. And that, I mean, that's just Australia for you, right? Like, you know, you'd never expect that she'd be on the beach just, you know, just out there in a swimmers. There were no paparazzi around.
5: I mean, it is something incredible about, like, Kylie Minogue, who is a global superstar. You know, truly is a global superstar. And, you know, just still, like, lives in the suburbs of Melbourne, you know, tours the world, but is just a pretty ordinary person, and I love it.
0: Yeah, yeah. To answer your question, I did not go up and say hello. I was just a little bit starstruck, but I was also really conscious that she was just there to have a good time and I didn't want to interrupt her. So I was almost a little protective. I was hoping other people wouldn't notice so that they wouldn't bother her because I kind of wanted her to have a good time. But anyway, that's a whole other story. Hey, Will, what's in your garage? Do you have one?
5: Well, I don't have a garage, but here's what I will say. Tonight on Gruen, we're literally doing an ad which is about what people have in their garages. So what a coincidence that you've been doing talk about what's in your garage today. There is a Honda ad on the show tonight where we show basically the whole conceit of the ad is that people keep their forgotten dreams in their garages. And it's one of the saddest, weirdest ads we've ever showed on the show. And like, obviously the punchline being the Honda Prelude is the dream that this person's had like in their garage that they want to drive around in and recreate their use. But I must admit that, like, I love a garage. When I was growing up, my grandfather, Bill, like, who I'm named after, William, and Bill had, like, the most magnificent garage. And he had one of those ones where, you know, every tool had its own special place that was, like, marked out on the wall, and it felt like a jigsaw puzzle where the saw went there and the hammer went there, and it was just an incredible, like, a playground. Like, it felt like Willy Wonka's, like, chocolate factory to a young kid, I think, the garage.
0: I love it. And I think that the ad you're talking about clearly tapped into something because every single person I have talked to, or not every, but almost everyone I've talked to has said, oh, no, there's definitely no room for a car in there. It's got, I've got here, Joe in the Northeast says double garage, bar, two drinks, fridges, chairs, oh, and a car and a spa. So, I mean, the stuff we put in our garages is pretty amazing. So, you know, I'm all for it. Hey, the other thing I wanted to ask you today, Will, is I know that tonight you're going to be looking at Coles ads as well. And I'm just curious as to how a company can manage their message and their reputation when they are in the midst of a bit of a PR nightmare, because of course we have seen recently the federal court finding that Coles misled customers on discounts for years, but of course they are still trying to spruik their discounts. So how are they doing it?
5: Well, this is a very interesting area because, of course, Down, which was their position for the last, you know, decade almost, right? It turns out that a lot of that was quite fraudulent because they didn't mention that the prices went up before they went down. That was basically what the ACCC found. So the problem is they still want to sell value. And so instead they are making the most basic coal ads you've ever seen in your entire life. They look like old school Franklin's ads or the cheapest ads you could ever see in your entire life, like bulk chicken, bulk beans, the cheapest looking items, the cheapest looking brands. It is so unusual for like a company like Coles that normally sells on Curtis Stone can feed your entire family for less than $10. And then suddenly we're having this thing where they have the most unappealing, unappetizing things, but they're trying to send that message of we are still cheap.
0: Oh, that is so interesting because, I mean, you've got to get the tone right when you are kind of fending off

0: criticism in this kind of way that is so widespread and so public?
1: Yeah, so what they've done is they've basically gone for items that during a recession and or during a time when people feel economically tight, they go for, you think, okay, well, chicken is a cheaper protein, for example, or I'm going to get more cans of beans. So what Coles have done have strategically targeted some of those items that we already associate with value and promoted them as being valuable, because what that has is a flow-on effect. Oh, we think if the beans are cheaper at Coles or the chicken is cheaper at Coles, then therefore the other things will also be cheaper at Coles, even though we know that is often not the case.
0: Huh. I'd love to be a fly on the wall in those meetings, to be honest, Will, how they come up with the strategy, how they're going to manage this for the near future, because, I mean, I don't think this is going to go away. And certainly Woolworths is also in court as well, so it'll be interesting to see what happens with them if and when that
1: Well, I think this is part of the, both of them have the plausible deniability of the other one. You know, we live in a duopoly, basically, and as long as the other company is doing as badly as you are doing... You don't lose as much credibility.
0: Maybe, maybe. Depends on what choice you've got of supermarket in your area too. Hey, Will, thanks very much. Have a great show.
1: Thank you, Bert.
0: That is Will Anderson. He is the host of Gruen, which is on tonight on ABC TV and, of course, on iView.
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0: Coming up very shortly, Tim Bone will be in the studio to talk about oily fish and tinned seafood. Some pretty good, pretty healthy and actually very cheap stuff that you can get from the supermarket. We're being told to eat more of it, more oily fish. It's good for your omega-3s. It's good for your protein. But if you're not already doing it, how do you get more of it into your diet? What are your favourite ways to use your tinned fish, your oily fish, all of those sorts of things? Give me a call, 1300 303 468. You can text 0467 842 722. Just on the text, I got this though. Best thing for getting your omega-3 is good quality cold-pressed flaxseed oil. 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I did not know that. Thank you very much for that. But if you do want to eat more fish, they say it's really good for you. We're going to get some ideas for how you can bring it into your diet easily and cheaply. We do need to find out what's happening on the roads, though, first with Transport Victoria.
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4: Good afternoon. It's Caroline Ferguson from Transport Victoria. Heading to the southwest of the state, first of all, from 6 o'clock tonight until 2 tomorrow morning, expect significant disruptions to traffic on the Great Ocean Road and surrounding roads at Skeens Creek as crews install a new pedestrian bridge. Traffic may be stopped for up to half an hour at times in all directions as cranes are used to install large bridge beams. Due to the location, detours aren't possible. Crews will be doing everything they can to minimise stoppages for you. If you're using the Great Ocean Road in the Skeens Creek area, you're urged to allow yourself a lot of extra travel time. For everyone's safety, follow directions of traffic management on site. But no major delays on the Princess Highway at the moment. It's faring really well out of Geelong through Winchelsea, Colac and out towards Warrnambool. To the north, at Katupna, Griffiths Lane is closed between Katupna Barmer and Browns Road for bridge demolition works when the weather's permitting. And at Mitiyamo, Echuca Serpentine Road has closures both ways between Prairie West Road and Bendigo Pyramid Road due to road damage. And stormwater pit works are on the go at Cobram on Murray Street. There's closures between Punt Road and Queen Street. But no major hiccups on the Calder Highway. It's in good shape moving through Wedderburn, Witchyproof, Redcliffs, all the way through to Mildura. And to the northeast at Cobram, works are underway all day today on Campbell Road, just north of the Murray Valley Highway. Bay directions of traffic management. But a delay-free drive on the Hume Freeway from Wallen through Seymour, Euroa, Violettown and Glen Rowan up to the New South Wales border at Albury-Wodonga. And to the east, there was a serious collision early today at Murray Vale. Old Melbourne Road has now been reopened in both directions near Airfield. Field Road. But there are some emergency works underway at Coo Ee Rup on the South Gippsland Highway heading east between Sabella Avenue and Monomyth Road. You've got to drop down to 60 km, but no major delays on the Princes Highway through Warragul, Trafalgar and Warble right through to Sale. Heading to the west of the state, the Western Freeway and Western Highway are moving well out of Melbourne through Ballarat, Ararat, Horsham, Neil, right through the South Australian border. And from V Line, coaches are replacing trains between Southern Cross, Seymour and Shepparton until the last service on Monday for planned works, while maintenance, track upgrade and bridge works take place. You can grab the coach timetable from the Transport Victoria website. And coaches are also replacing trains on the Murraybarra line between Ballarat and Murraybarra until the last service on Thursday. It's for works that are underway on the connecting freight line. You can report any problems by giving the statewide drive team a call on 1300 303 468 or safely text 0467 842 722.
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0: We have loved hearing about what is in your garage. We've been asking that today. Bit of a nosy question, but I am hearing about some pretty incredible stuff. Earlier, we had a call from Alex in Morwell, whose wife does clay target shooting, and he uses the spent shells to make decorations.
5: Okay, so by knocking out the primer that sits in the middle of the metal section, you are able to then turn them upside down, so the metal side sitting up, and you slide in LED globes. And then you can have a string of solar lights or battery-operated lights, and they glow the colour of the shotgun shell.
0: That is ingenious. I love that.
5: Recycling, yeah.
0: Do you have room for a car in your garage?
5: Absolutely not.
0: No, I'm hearing that a lot. Thank you to everyone who's called, but I'm still very curious to know right around the state what's in your garage. We're hearing about a lot of tinkering, some businesses in garages as well. Maybe a car, maybe a spa. What's in your garage? 1300 303 468. You can text 0467 842 722, and while you're there, you can tell me what's on the menu tonight. Is it some oily fish? Tim Bone's going to be in very shortly. We have also been talking about Kylie today. Her Netflix documentary is out at the moment. And Jane, she wanted to hear this. It's Better the Devil, you know.

0: tea. The dinner indeed. Maybe tonight it is tinned fish. It is a very good afternoon to Tim Bone, Master Chef, Toasty Master, all round great guy. Hi, Tim.
1: Hello, Prue. Crack out the kippers for breakfast.
0: I love a kipper.
1: Oh, kippers for breakfast. It's very British, isn't it?
0: It is. It's very British. They got something right.
1: Yeah, they did.
0: Maybe just one thing. So we're all being told, eat more oily fish. Eat sardines, eat anchovies, eat all of those sorts of things.
1: Mackerel, herring.
0: They're really good for you.
1: Yeah.
0: But if you're not already eating them in your diet, it can be a bit of a struggle to go, well, what am I going to, other than putting them on toast.
1: Yeah.
0: Which is also really nice.
1: It's great.
0: But there have got to be lots of different ways to do it.
1: Yeah, and I want to give you some more ideas today. Obviously, tinned fish, it's great because it's a cheaper alternative to buying fresh seafood, but it's shelf stable, which is great. So you can have it in the pantry, ready to go whenever you want. And you're still getting the same nutrients from fresh fish. It's fresh fish, but it's just been put in a tin. Mm. And that's what it's all about. And like I've got this cheeky little habit of when I go to the supermarket, I'll often just buy a little tin of smoked oysters. And I'll get home and I'll crack open the tin, get a fork, and I'll just eat the whole tin by myself in the kitchen before I've even unpacked the groceries.
0: You're a secret oyster scoffer.
1: But this is the thing. It took me a long, long time to come around to eating fresh oysters from the shell. I've only just come around to them in the last few years. But I've always loved the smoked oysters. I think it's because my mum loved them and I grew up on them. It's a bit of a closet. Yeah, smoked oyster fan.
0: Yeah, no, yeah. I like that. And so how often would you do that, Tim?
1: Often.
0: Sorry, am I asking the wrong question?
1: No, maybe.

0: maybe once a fortnight, once a month, depending on how I'm feeling. If I just walk past that tin fish aisle at the supermarket and those smoked oysters are just calling my name, I just have to grab some. But I love anchovies as well, and this is a big one, and I can't wait to, if people out there, are we for anchovies or against? Because they're such a polarizing seafood that comes in a beautiful tin, whether it's anchovies on pizza, which I say hell yes every day of the week.
1: Yeah, I'm with
0: more,
1: you on that.
0: More anchovies the better. Mm-hmm. Often I listen to a podcast with Elon Musk, and he swears by the pizza combination of double pineapple, double anchovies on a pizza, and that's all, because you're getting the sweet and then the saltiness working together on a pizza. Everyone at home's being just screaming at their radio. Tim has gone absolutely mad, and this is Elon Musk we're talking about.
1: Yeah, fair enough.
0: With a grain of salt, but I do a cheeky little anchovy toast snack that I literally just did the other day. So I'm glad this came up. So I'll talk you through it. It's very romantic. You get a beautiful one really thick slice of sourdough. I'm talking 2 inches thick, Prue.
1: Okay.
0: You want a nice thick slab. You want to toast that to perfection, and then you want to slather that with a good quality butter. Don't be coming to me with margarine. You want a good quality butter, lashings of that on top, and then I want goat's cheese. I'm going to crumble or almost spread. As you crumble the goat's cheese, it's going to start to melt into the butter and the warm sourdough. So you're spreading the goat's cheese on. Meredith goat's cheese is fantastic, but any goat's cheese. And then I'm going on with layers of anchovies on the top. So I want a thick layer of anchovies on the top. And it is the most amazing.
1: Just straight out of the tin or the jar?
0: Straight out of the tin or the jar on top. And it is absolutely amazing.
1: And you don't toast it after that or do anything.
0: No.
1: You just lay it straight on.
0: Yeah, you got the fresh anchovies on top.
1: I love the idea of that. That is a beautiful afternoon snack.
0: Yeah, great afternoon snack. I just had it for tea the other night because the boys and Abby had already eaten. I got home late from work, and that's just what I had for dinner, and I was so happy.
1: I love that. Tim Bone is here. We're talking about tinned fish, everything from tuna to mackerel to your tinned smoked oysters. I do love a smoked mussel. I've never had a smoked oyster from a tin.
0: Oh, really?
1: Yeah, so you talking about that has made me actually go, maybe I need to give it a go.
0: Because
1: I do like the smoked oysters, and I'm a very big fan of the anchovies, but I like to use my anchovies quite sparingly because they're so salty.
0: They are.
1: And they're such a flavour bomb.
0: They are.
1: For me, you just have to be a little bit careful that you don't overwhelm the dish.
0: And me as a cook, I use anchovies almost as a flavour or a hit of umami or saltiness. If I'm doing a pasta dish, I'll often just throw a few anchovies in at the start and they'll literally melt away into nothing. People wouldn't even know that you've put them in there, but you're going to get that little umami salty hit in your pasta dish just by using tin anchovies.
1: Stephen in Kirwa, for dinner tonight, he's having chicken and chorizo paella.
0: He's
1: always having a good meal in Kirwa. Great for a cold, almost winter's night. You could stick some anchovies in that.
0: Throw some anchovies, get some smoked oysters in there. You could, pop some sardines in there. Why not?
1: Simon says the only use for anchovies is to feed the bin. This is vile, salty and revolting. They are so far beyond the pale as out of sight over the horizon. Simon... We're going to respectfully disagree with you on that one. Thank you very much.
0: I know because the little furry little creature, it is so polarizing. Mm. And my wife would never eat them. My mother-in-law would be, just yelling at the radio right now saying it's disgusting. But
1: there's other things. It doesn't have to be anchovies. It could be sardines, for example.
0: Yeah, absolutely. And like you said, fish, oily fish like that, full of omega-3 fats, even collagen, like which we all need a bit of collagen in our face. So, and you're getting it naturally, in a natural way, in the face. But Prue,
1: I'm sure that it doesn't work by just eating them. It doesn't just...
0: Oh, really?
1: I don't think scientifically that's quite
0: all these smoked oyster tins for nothing.
1: Or you just lather them on your face.
0: I'm going to try
1: maybe
0: that.
1: That will help. Yeah. Just on sardines.
0: Oh, yeah.
1: We've done a little bit of research about why we're being told to eat more of them. Here's what Associate Professor Anna Farmery from the University of Wollongong had to say about the health benefits of sardines. Have a listen.
2: Sardines are incredibly nutritious. They're really nutrient dense, so they've got high nutrients but relatively low calories. A lot more so than some other fish or animal proteins.

0: They've, as well as protein, they've got really high levels of omega-3 fatty acids and vitamin B12 and vitamin D.
1: So, all-round good. What do you do with sardines?
2: Well, obviously, yeah, the classic is to have your sardines on toast, but it's what can we do in the kitchen just to make them a little bit more exciting, a little more appetizing for our family. So one that I love, especially in the summertime, is making a beautiful salad, but you could do it now. It'd be great. So all I do is make some sourdough croutons, chop up some tomatoes. They could be heirloom. They could be cherry tomatoes. Just chop them up randomly, get them in the bowl with the croutons, hit that with some red onion. You could pickle the red onion if you want, a bit of parsley, maybe some capers, and then you just layer that with the sardines on top, maybe a little bit of like a good quality extra virgin olive oil, a little bit of lemon juice. You've got a beautiful fresh salad.
1: So is that whole sardines?
2: Or I'm talking more the whole ones.
1: So you take them out of the tin whole and then you just lay the, or do you?
2: Or you could just break them into chunks a little bit, then a bit more appetizing that way. Or I love to do a pasta, whether it's with a spaghetti or a linguine, and I might start with a few anchovies, bit of chili, bit of garlic, bit of lemon juice, a lot of extra virgin olive oil, and toss the pasta in that, and then whether it's your smoked oysters or your sardines, break them into chunks and then fold them through your pasta, and you've got a really quick, delicious pasta.
1: On the text, tuna bake, best Nan food ever. Yeah. Smoked oyster fan too. Always pretend I'm not going to eat them all, but I always do.
2: Well, you can't leave a couple in there. I mean, sometimes I used to share them with my dog. But that's about all because my dog loved them. But tinned fish, it's trendy. It's back in a big, big way. And you'll notice if you go to your trendy wine bars or things like that, they're serving tinned fish on the menu to go with pairing with wines, because it's cool. It's back. I mean, I did MasterChef with a fellow contestant called Jimmy last year, and he actually had a tin of sardines tattooed on his leg. And he's a bit of a cool dude, and he runs a wine bar, because these tins of sardines, and you might get beautiful Portuguese sardines, they're really becoming really artisanal in their own right, and they're even just the packaging's becoming really, really stylish, that cool people love to have it while they're sipping their Pinot Gris at a wine bar. And there's this term that's been a charcuterie board instead of a charcuterie board, a charcuterie board. Huh. So you're using the tin fish as the basis for your board. So you'll get your tin fish, lay that out in a beautiful way, then you'll get your crackers, your sourdough, and then you hit it with some briny vegetables like your roasted artichokes, your roasted peppers, your capers, your olives, because that really cuts through the fattiness of the fish. A charcuterie board. It's the trendy thing. We're all going to be doing it.
1: Robin Tirandaro is all for what you have, what you're putting down. Smoked oysters on a little tile of cheddar cheese, he says, best with a beer. It's snacky. It is snacky, which is good. Jeff says, sardines have to be good. Whales eat them. So there you go.
2: Exactly.
1: Why not? And Trevor just wants to add a little bit on the omega-3 discussion.
2: Okay.
1: You know, this is one of those things that we're being told to make sure we get enough of.
2: Yeah.
1: This is not to confuse the issue, but it is important to maintain a correct ratio of omega-3 to omega-6, about 1 to 4, apparently, for general health. The problem is modern Western diets are closer to 1 to 16, hence we're told to eat more omega-3. He is also on Team Anchovy.
2: Yeah, beautiful. Another one. Yeah, we should run a poll, but it'd be interesting to see. Another thing you can do with sardines is to crumb them and fry them.
1: Mm.
2: So you keep them whole and just make up a little crumbing station with your flour, your egg wash, and then maybe some panko crumbs that you might add a bit of lemon zest and some fresh herbs to, and then crumb the sardines and then just shallow fry them on both sides till they're really, really crispy, and just a delicious snack. Make your own little tartare sauce. Really, really yummy.
1: I did a little bit of research for this, Tim, and I found a recipe, well, not a recipe, but a suggestion, and it was to get pasta and mix tinned mackerel or sardines into hot pasta with olive oil, garlic, chili, and a squeeze of lemon.
2: Yeah.
1: It's kind of like an alternative to the tinned fish on toast, but into pasta, and you can have a little salad on the side.
2: In the pasta, yeah, a little rocket and parmesan salad on the side. Absolutely delicious.
1: And dirt cheap.
2: That's the thing. Like tin fish, even the artisanal stuff from your artisanal grocery or your fancy grocery store, it's still pretty cheap. And because it's shelf stable, you can, if it's on special, you grab a few tins and just pop them in the pantry.

0: They'll last forever.
1: Yeah. I'm so curious to see whether these very trendy places will eventually just forego the plates and just bring you out a fork and a tin and go, here you go, this is the trend now. You just eat it straight out of the tin.
0: Yeah, literally, if you go to a fancy wine bar, you could get your tin of sardines, they'll crack it open for you and you'll have it with your wine and some crackers and that's it. It's the way of the future.
1: I want a plate, though. I want a plate. put it out there. 1-300-303-468. Have you got a special way that you like to eat your tinned fish and seafood? So we're not just talking about tuna and salmon and because you can get great salmon tinned as well, because buying it fresh is pricey.
0: Pretty pricey, and if you don't use it, it's got a really short shelf life.
1: Yes.
0: So buying it tinned, it's always on hand. We've got Uncle Desi, he always cracks out the salmon patties at Easter time. But taking that or making some fritters or some patties out of tinned salmon or tinned tuna and then turning them into maybe salmon patty burgers or something like that, it's really, really delicious. And it's just an interesting way, if you're having a burger night, try this a salmon burger or a tuna burger instead, because the kids will still love it and you can still get the, you're going to get that, obviously those good fats. But you're getting your burger fix at the same time.
1: I also find when I have done those that you don't get the super fishy taste or smell that sometimes kids can turn their noses up at.
0: Yeah.
1: And so it's a nice way to be able to kind of sneak it in if they're a little bit not sure.
0: Yeah, because tin fish can be quite overpowering sometimes. But, yeah, like you said, putting in a patty, like dulling it down with some mashed potato and some fresh herbs and stuff like that does help to, just make it a bit more palatable for our childers.
1: Chris at Tabletop says, leftover chicken and ribs tonight with Italian-style roast potatoes. Yum!
0: Oh.
1: Re-tinned fish. We make a great niçoise salad with canned tuna,
0: which is such a staple. It's classic, but it's a classic for a reason. It's really, really fresh and absolutely delicious. When I was doing some research for some ideas, I came across the lovely Matt Preston, like obviously ABC stalwart, and he swears by just making a beautiful buttery mashed potato and then frying some smoked oysters in some butter as well, and then just putting the pile of smoked oysters on top of mashed potato, and he reckons it'll change your life.
1: I bet it will.
0: I'm going to try that.
1: Yeah. Mm. Milton says, g'day Prue and Co. A lovely little place in the Strathbogies was serving chili sardines in the tin and sourdough toast years ago. Nothing is new. So there, it's just coming back.
0: Oh, I love it. And then the chili sardines, you open it up and you've got the little long red chili in there with the the oysters like as well. That's so good.
1: Do you get in oil or brine? Do you have a preference?
0: See, I'm oil.
1: Yeah, me too.
0: Yeah, I know brine's probably a bit healthier, but
1: probably. But it tastes so good.
0: It tastes great.
1: See, the one thing about sardines in the oil is I can just tip them straight into the fry pan with...
0: You've got the oil ready already.
1: Got the chili and the garlic.
0: Already there.
1: And then the parsley, and it's all there.
0: Yeah.
1: And, and then you can just sort of, get rid of as much as you want out of the bottom of the pan. You don't need all of the oil.
0: Yeah.
1: But it's just all sort of ready-made. So, yes, I'm definitely an oil person as well.
0: Now, I love a toasty, Prue.
1: I do.
0: And I love a good tuna melt. Mm-hmm. But I've got the recipe for the best tuna melt that you've ever made. So obviously, tinned tuna. You could use salmon if you wanted, but they're mixing that with a bit of Japanese mayo and creme fraiche. The creme fraiche really adds a bit of fanciness to it. So the mixture of the mayo and the creme fraiche works really well together to make it really creamy. And then I hit it with a bit of Dijon mustard, some capers that I've rinsed and chopped up, a bit of red onion sliced really, really finely, and the zest and juice of one lemon, and then some chives and some dill and a good pinch of salt and pepper. It's a bit of a fancy tuna melt, but when you mix that all together and then you pop that onto your bread, and then I like to get a little chili cheddar and then grate that. It's like cheddar cheese with little chili flakes already through it. You can get it from your grocer or your supermarket, and then butter the outside of the bread and then toast that, and you've got the most amazing tuna melt that you've ever had. I call it the Tina tuna.
1: I like that. I like that a lot. We've got this. We've been sent actually a picture of a terrific tin of sardines that were on the menu at this Texas restaurant that he worked at. You can get them from the SPC shop.
0: Yeah.
1: Well, so, yeah.
0: And that's it. Really take notice. Next time you go to your wine bar, you'll be surprised, or you go to your local greengrocer, have a look at the tin fish section, because it's really become a big thing with the stylish tins, the great imports that we can get now from Europe, and Portugal especially is really doing some amazing things in the tin fish space. But it's time to embrace the tin fish.
1: I agree.
0: Yeah.
1: What have you got in your garage?
0: In my no cars. I keep my air fryer in the garage, which is a big thing, because I don't like the smell of the air fryer in the kitchen. So I have a table where I've got a dryer, a sandwich press, and a few kitchen implements that I can't fit in the kitchen, because my kitchen's not big enough for what I need. And then it's a lot of storage stuff. I've got shelving spaces full of spices, because there's things that I can't have at the shop, but it's a lot of just stuff. What about you? Any cars?
1: No, we have a car, but it's a project car that doesn't go anywhere. It looks pretty, but it's definitely a project. It's not the family car.
0: No.
1: And we had a whole bunch of homebrew stuff until quite recently, and tools. Tools and tools until, you know, at the end of time. So, yeah.
0: Yeah. Speaking of that, I really need to clean my garage, actually. That might be
1: a job. Do you know what? I feel like this is a wake-up call for most of us today. Hey, Tim, thank you.
0: Thanks, Prue. Thanks, everybody.
1: Tim Bone is our great friend, contributor on What's for Dinner Wednesday, former MasterChef contestant and Ballarat Toasty Master. You are on ABC Victoria. Let's find out what's happening in the weather with Simon Timke. Hello, Simon.
2: Hello there, Prue.
1: Are you a tinned fish person?
2: Look, not really, but I do have a little bit of tuna every now and then.
1: Well, that
2: would be the only tinned fish that I would eat, I reckon.
1: Well, that's all right. Mm. That'll do.
2: Yeah, so I guess it's a tick, isn't it? It's a fish and it's in a tin, so...
1: Correct. Yeah. I'll take it. What can we expect in the weather?
2: Look, there's been a little bit of showery activity around the south of Victoria today, but the totals generally haven't been too high. We've sort of seen, a little bit of stabilisation today as a little cold front slipped across Tassie and Bass Strait, and then the next high pressure ridge just started to push in during the afternoon. So that's seen the showers ease, and really during the day today, the showers have mostly been focused about, the eastern part of the central district, western south Gippsland, and the showers outside of those areas have generally been fairly isolated. And the rainfall totals that we've recorded have been on the low side too. Most places that have received something have seen less than 2 or 3 millimetres, and a couple of spots in that sort of 3 to 5 millimetre range. So generally not too much in the way of rainfall totals. Most districts have seen a fair bit of cloud today, but I think as the sun goes down sort of late this afternoon, we'll see that cloud break up a little bit and see some clear skies around the place as well. Over the next couple of days, I think we'll see less in the way of showers. For Thursday, there might be a bit of fog around in the morning, particularly about the western districts and the northeast. And any showers around will be pretty light, and I think will mostly be confined to the Gippsland districts tomorrow. A bit of cloud again around the south, but I think in the north of the state we'll see plenty of sunshine on Thursday. And conditions pretty cool again tomorrow. We still stay in generally a southwest to southerly airstream, but those winds won't be too strong, but certainly enough to keep conditions on the cooler side. And looking at some of the forecast temperatures for tomorrow, we will have a little bit of a cold start in some parts too. So for Mildura tomorrow, down to 7 overnight, 19 degrees the maximum and a partly cloudy day. For Horsham, a minimum of 5 and a maximum of 17 with a little bit of cloud.
1: Yep.
2: Bendigo, 5 to 17, partly cloudy. Albury, Wodonga, down to 4 overnight, and some pretty cold spots up in the northeast there. 17
1: Simon,
2: and sunny.
1: The news is upon us. I'm sorry. I'm going to have to leave it there, but
2: no
1: thank
2: worries,
1: you very
2: Bruce.
1: Much. Enjoy your tinned tuna. Simon Timke on duty at the Bureau. It's time for the news now. It's 5 o'clock.
3: Good afternoon. afternoon, Nicholas Hines with ABC News. Police still haven't identified the criminal groups behind a spate of arson attacks in Melbourne, despite arresting another four people today. Ethan Seidemann reports.
4: Three people were arrested this morning, accused of carrying out attacks on three properties, including La-Di-Da nightclub in the CBD and Electric Bar in Prahran. A fourth arrest, also made today, relates to a separate incident with suspected links to the hospitality sector, involving an attempted kidnapping. Acting Superintendent Anthony Vella says police are still working to identify who is orchestrating the recent attacks.
5: So there's about a dozen offenders still currently at large that we are seeking still at this point in time.
4: The four people are set to face court today, with police to continue increased patrols in Melbourne's entertainment precincts.
3: The government is continuing to defend its overhaul of the capital gains tax discount amid criticism from some within the small business sector. From July 2027, the federal government plans to replace the current 50% CGT discount with a new discount based on inflation. Assistant Treasurer Daniel Molino insists 90% of small businesses won't be impacted at all by the changes, and says there's a lot of big wins in the budget for the sector.
6: If we look at the budget overall, we can see that there are a number of benefits that apply to all small businesses. So finally, a government has acted and made the instant asset write-off permanent. This has been something small business has been calling for a long time.
3: The Prime Minister is vowing to work constructively with the Northern Territory government in the wake of the death of five-year-old Kumanjai little baby. Political reporter Lexi Junowick has the details.
7: The body of the five-year-old Woolpuri girl was found on the outskirts of Alice Springs late last month, with the 47-year-old man charged with her murder days later. Anthony Albanese has met with the girl's mother, grandfather and grandmother, telling them that Australia stands with them.
8: We'll give them every support that they need.
7: Mr Albanese says the federal government will work constructively with the Northern Territory government, but that the NT government also needs to work respectfully with the local community and with Kumanjai little baby's family.
3: The Northern Territory's chief health officer says lockdowns aren't being considered to manage the outbreak of diphtheria. More than 220 cases of the bacterial disease have been recorded so far this year, in the largest outbreak since records began, the vast majority of those in the Northern Territory and Western Australia. Chief Health Officer Paul Burgess says overcrowded housing is a major contributor to the outbreak and lockdowns aren't necessary.
9: This is very different to COVID. Those measures were appropriate with a virus disease that we did not know about. This is a disease we do know about, albeit one that was very common last century, and this is very readily treated with antibiotics and also vaccine as a preventive measure.
3: Russia's leader says his country's ties with China have hit an unprecedented level during a state visit to Beijing. China correspondent Alison Horn has more.
10: Russian President Vladimir Putin has been meeting with China's leader Xi Jinping on his 25th official visit to China. Mr. Putin says the relationship between the two countries has reached an unprecedentedly high level. Russia relies on China for economic and diplomatic support after the country's invasion of Ukraine saw it ostracised and sanctioned. Mr. Putin's visit comes just days after China also hosted US President Donald Trump. Alison Horn, ABC News, Beijing.
3: The father of Melbourne teen Bianca Adler says he now has a nervous wait as his daughter descends Mount Everest after she became the youngest Australian to summit the peak this morning. The 18-year-old has now made it back down to Camp 4, about 8,000 metres above sea level, but is still in the so-called death zone because there isn't enough oxygen to sustain human life for an extended period. Speaking to the ABC from Camp 2, Paul Adler said he was able to reach his daughter over radio when she made history on the world's tallest mountain.
11: I spoke to her on the radio at the summit and she said she was very cold. It was windy, but she felt okay and that they were going to take some pictures quickly and then get out of there.
3: The Australian share market has slid back after strong gains, losing 1.25%. The ASX 200 has dropped 108 points to 8,496. The All Ordinaries is down 112 points to 8,717. Oil is almost 1% lower at $110 a barrel, and the dollar is buying 71 US cents. And to the weather across Victoria, some isolated showers near and south of the Divide this evening. Tomorrow, a cool day, mostly cloudy in the south, but mostly clear in the north, with some isolated light showers about Gippsland. In Melbourne tomorrow, a cloudy day with a top of 16, partly cloudy on Friday with a top of 17. Right now in Melbourne, it's 15 degrees. ABC News.
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1: Is free speech under attack in Australia? And who gets to decide what's offensive and what's not? Author, satirist and documentary filmmaker John Safran is trying to answer that very question in his latest program. I'm going to catch up with him this half hour to find out whether he, in fact, got the answer. So stay with us for that. And what does it take to achieve a feat of human endurance? You've been hearing about Melbourne teen Bianca Adler, who has just summited Everest, the youngest Aussie to do so. So what makes some people want to do this sort of thing? You're going to hear from a Victorian adventurer about his take on Bianca's amazing achievements before 6 o'clock tonight.
13: This is ABC Radio Victoria. Have your say.
12: Call 1300 303 468.
1: I have also been asking you about what's in your garage. We were talking about this because a prominent think tank today was recommending relaxing parking requirements for newly built apartments, mostly in the cities, because a lot of people are just not using them for cars at the moment. And it got us thinking about all the other ways we use our garages and our sheds. And I'm absolutely loving hearing what you do with your garages and with your sheds. Laurie's in Churchill. Laurie, hello.
14: Hello, Prue. How are you going?
1: Look, I'm pretty well. Tell me about your shed.
14: Oh, God. Where do I start? Well, the original shed, where your photos of my wife's kitchen, that was my workshop. And she wanted a bit of space, so she pushed me back. And then where my old hearse is, that's now my workshop.
1: You sent a picture of that, and you can kind of see it behind a whole bunch of other stuff, but it's, what is it, a 1954 Cadillac?
14: Yes, yeah, Superior Hearse, yeah. There was only 250 ever made, so 500 made, sorry, and I've got number 250.
1: That is extraordinary. Are you, I mean, yeah. sorry to just hone in on this car, because it is a real beauty. Are you ever going to be able to get it out again?
14: Well, yeah, look, I'll dismantle that side wall and I can pivot around and move it out, yeah.
1: So, okay, you're going to have to remove a wall to get it out.
14: Yeah,
1: okay.
14: Yeah. I've sort of built around it.
1: Fair enough. All right, so tell me a bit more about what's in there.
14: In where the car is or where the shed is?
1: In the shed, so the whole box and dice.
14: All right, well, the wife took over and she built a sort of an old kitchen. She sort of, you know, like high tea sort of set up, you know, old plates, old dinner sets, old cups and saucers and all that sort of thing. Mm. And then I was out of work for probably a month, and she goes, you're out of work, build a shed, get all the stuff out of the home, you know, because I had a lot of stuff in the house. And you seen the Young and Jackson doors?
1: Yes, yeah, you sent a picture of those. They're fantastic.
14: Yeah, and I went to an old shop. I was after a door, and he had them. So I brought them home and then built a shed around them. And the floor's all sort of been done. And we pressed the floors to make it look like timber flooring. It's all got patterns of wood grain and all that in it. And the wife then repainted it. And then my bar, I went and cut a couple of trees down, blackwood dead trees, and then made the bar out of all that.
1: Laurie, you must have some amazing skills.
14: Like, I always wanted to be in the building trade, and I became a bricklayer. Mm. And then from bricklaying, I went into building sheds, garages, carports.
1: Yeah.
14: And, so I can virtually near do a lot of things. Yeah.
1: So you're pretty handy. How much time do you spend in your shed?
14: Not a lot, believe it or not. No, I'm only out here. I've done something for a guy on his house today, because I've retired. So I went there, and then I'd just come home. And I turned the radio on in the shed because I was looking at some things I got. How do you put it? I took him into picture framing to get framed. I had a 1930 Australian cricket team. I wanted framed, you know, from 1930. So, and I was going through other stuff, and then my wife came out, and I had the radio going, and you're talking about what's in your shed. And I thought, oh, I'll take some photos. So,
1: hey, Laura, I expect that your shed, and I have seen some of those photos. Thank you for sending them in. It's a bit of a treasure trove in there. What happens if you move?
15: No, we'll die here. I'm pretty sure.
1: Fair enough.
15: You know, the funny thing about it, when this all this stuff was in their house, the son said, when you die, it's all going to the tip. And then when I built the shed, he says, can I have me 40th here? So now he wants it, you know. So yeah, he sorts it out.
1: I love it. Oh, Laurie, thank you so much for having a chat with us today. Thanks for sending all of those pictures. It's just made our day. It's terrific. Thank
15: you. That's all good. Yeah, thanks for
1: talking.
15: Take
1: care. Okay. That's Laurie. He's in Churchill. He and his wife, they share the shed. Wow, there's a lot in there, including that 1954 Cadillac hearse. But as he says, to get it out, he's going to have to remove a wall. See, sheds, garages, look, they might have a car in them, but there's definitely a whole host of other uses. What's in your garage? 1300 303 468.
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1: Onto a little bit of politics here, and we're barely 6 months out from the state election. And yesterday we heard that Gippsland East MP Tim Bull is going to retire at the next election. So he's going to stay in his seat, but somebody new will be contesting that seat for the Nationals in the next election. He's held it since 2010, and even at the last election, he won with 73% of the two-party preferred vote. So it's a very, very safe Nationals seat. But in the broader context of this shift that we are seeing away from many of the established parties in Australian politics, and of course the rise of One Nation, it might not be as clear-cut as that anymore. So we thought we'd ask a man who knows that party very well, former Federal Nationals MP for Gippsland, Peter McGoran. Hi there, Peter.
19: Hi, Prue.
1: Just before we get started, have you got a garage? What's in it?
19: No, I live in an apartment block, and unfortunately we have car spaces, and the body corporate is militaristic in making sure there's only a car in that narrow space.
1: Oh, you poor thing. You can't even have a man cave down there.
19: Certainly not. It's open plan, uh-huh. Garrow.
1: Okay, well, maybe that's all for the best then. All right, so Peter, what do you think of Tim Bull's retirement? What do you think might happen after that?
19: Well, it's very difficult to be a political pundit these days, as you well know, Prue, given all of the uncertainties and the rapidly evolving political dynamics. But I would confidently predict that the National Party will hold East Gippsland. There are some deeply conservative parts and districts in East Gippsland which will support One Nation, and they'll do well, far better than, say, Labor in East Gippsland. But Tim Bull's been a very popular member. He'll endorse a successor. He'll stay around for the campaign, unlike Susan Lee and Farah. It's not a by-election, it's a general election, and that's got a number of implications, particularly the resources. The Nationals only ever prioritise 3 or 4 seats that they must retain or win. That will be one of them. They'll throw everything at it. And in the polarising election we can expect in November, voters traditionally and generally go to the major parties. Now, don't misunderstand me, because One Nation is going to do well at the state election. Remember, they got 24% in the Nepean by-election only last month. So they are a force, but I think Tim Bull will carry this for the Nationals.
1: It may, though, be a case, and if we do see a strong turnout for One Nation in seats like this, it may be a case that it becomes more marginal. How does that change the landscape?
19: True, it does narrow the margin, but it then gives the new National Party member some 4 years to consolidate. And we all know, whether you're an independent party member or even a future One Nation member in a rural seat, it's very hard to get them out. But of course, if the Nationals make a grave mistake and pre-select the wrong kind of candidate for East Gippsland, that will give One Nation even more chance of taking the seat. But the Nationals didn't come down in the last shower. They'll know they must get a conservative, local, well-credentialed community servant to put up before them.
1: Are the Nationals seeing that kind of generational renewal that you might be seeing in some other parties? I mean, we're seeing, as you say, long-standing people leaving Tim Bull. We've also got Peter Walsh retiring from Murray Plains, although they've already decided on his successor there in Brett Hosking.

0: So are you seeing in the Nationals interest in that generational renewal?
1: Yes, but by chance and the political cycle and a matter of age for both Peter Walsh and Tim Ball, very senior figures, been in Parliament a long time. The Nationals are the least planners of succession I know. It's just a question of when the member believes that they've served their time. But there's a very strong culture in the National Party, Prue. You must pass on the seat. And if you want to be welcomed back to party conferences and maintain the relationships and friendships you've had before, you must pass on the seat. So Peter Walsh and Tim Ball will let nothing stand in them to get their own replacements.
0: I noted too that a lot of eyes are going to be on Jacinta Allen's seat as well, where we're expecting Andrew Lethlean to stand for the Nationals and potentially give her quite a run at the next election. But I see too that the Nationals are going to be looking at seats like Ripon, which they've never held before. What kind of a chance in the current landscape do you think they have of picking up extra seats?
1: I think they'll struggle with extra seats because they'll be competing in those areas where they haven't always polled well, or they don't have the best candidates, or it's well down their list of seats that need to be funded. Mm. I think One Nation will outstrip them in a lot of those seats. But again, if you put up the right National Party candidate, and it is as polarising an election as I suspect, then they are always a chance. But One Nation will find it easier in those types of seats where there's not a sitting or retiring National.
0: You're listening to Peter McGoran, who is a former Federal Nationals MP for Gippsland and keeps a very sturdy eye on what's happening in the Nationals, both state and federal level. Just had a text saying Timbal has been a strong local MP. His work would have a positive impact on the party brand. Personally met Tim many times, as he always supports the Bairnsdale Scout activities, and that's from Wombat, who is in Trafalgar. So, I mean, it sounds as though, you know, he has got a lot of respect from people in East Gippsland. I guess when we're talking about branding, does it carry through, though, to the next generation if that person is a relative unknown?
1: No, it doesn't. Not in the modern era. It did once when, of course, you know, 40% of people basically supported the Labor Party or the other 40 Liberal National Party, but not now. We know the combined primary vote of the Coalition and the Labor Party federally is 40% or less than half. So, no. However, as your listener in text exemplified, where they know the local member, and in regional areas a good local member is well known. They've got their own media, their own newspapers, they're welcomed wherever they are, regardless of the community organisation or local council's politics. You know, it's if you're a hard worker like Tim Ball and you've got some personality and character like Tim, you have a huge standing. Now the Nationals will have to give him a good candidate, and he'll work at very hard to support that candidate, and that will make the difference.
0: Peter, I'm always curious to get your take on these things. We'll keep checking in with you over the coming months just to see, just to take the temperature a little bit, because I know that you still are in contact with many of your former colleagues in the National Party. I really appreciate your time today.
1: Delighted, Prue.
0: Thank you. Peter McGoran is the former Nationals MP for the seat of Gippsland, prior to the sitting member Darren Chester. It is interesting to see what happens when a well-loved, well-respected sitting member retires at an election, particularly while the landscape is so volatile at the moment. We just don't know. The dynamic is changing. My number is 1300 303 468. You can text 0467 842 722. We're going to dive into the thorny topic of free speech and who gets to choose what that looks like. John Safran has done a documentary on SBS, and he joins me very shortly. Peter is in Wangaratta. Hi, Peter.
2: Afternoon or good evening, crew.
0: Good evening to you. Yes, the sun is just

0: starting to get very low in the sky where I am, Peter. Now, tell me, what's in your shed and your garage?
1: The cars are undercover in carport, but in the shed, the vital ingredients have to be a fridge for beer, a fire that you can actually see burning through a glass door on it, a TV, a music box for CDs, which you may not remember, Prue, but they used to be these little
0: flat... Oh, no, I've got drawers and drawers of them, Peter. I just don't have a CD player anymore.
1: A radio tuned to the ABC. Ain't life grand?
0: Ain't life grand indeed, Peter. You know what? I say the cars can stay outside.
1: They're under a roof.
0: Exactly. They'll be all right.
1: And it wouldn't win an award for tidiness or anything like that, but that doesn't matter.
0: It surely doesn't.
1: It's warm and welcoming for visitors.
0: Oh, that sounds extremely cosy. Thank you so much, Peter. You take care. That's beautiful. This is how much we love our sheds and our garages. They can be places for projects. We've heard about businesses being run out of them. And also just places to have a little relax by the fire with your favourite cuppa and the radio on. Can't think of anything better. If you want to tell me what's in your shed, you've got a little bit of time before the news at 6 o'clock, 1300 303 468. We're going to dive into free speech next with the inimitable John Safran after a bit of Bruce Springsteen.

0: Bit of dancing in the dark. Maybe you're dancing in your garage. If you are, shout out to you. 26 past five, you're on ABC Victoria. G'day, Prue Bentley with you this evening. Is free speech under attack in Australia? And who gets to decide what is and isn't offensive? John Safran is no stranger to pushing the boundaries of offence. He's an author and documentary filmmaker who's used satire to tackle a bunch of thorny issues like race, religion, and how society functions. Now, you'd think he'd be confident that he knew where he stood on the issue of free speech. But in his new program, starting on SBS this Sunday, that's the very thing he is trying to figure out. Here is just a small snippet of the documentary where John attends a free speech summit in the Gold Coast where he is listening to the summit organiser's speech.
1: So here I am, giving voice to those deemed too offensive for the mainstream, open to becoming their pals. And then, of course, John, you idiot. How was it not going to end up here? It always does.
2: They deflect back to an 80-year-old Holocaust that is very questionable, where they claim 6 million Jews were killed by Hitler, which we know to be complete nonsense.
1: As an artist, my instinct is to allow more free speech, not less. But of course, more free speech would unleash more tirades against Jews, of whom I am one.
0: The program airing this Sunday on SBS is called Shut Your Big Fat Mouth, John Safran. John Safran, welcome to the program. Why did you want to tackle this issue?
3: This, you know how long things take to, you know, get a show up or whatever. So this goes back, the actual origin story of this show goes back so many years, like, I don't know, 3 years or something like that. And initially, I wanted to look at it entirely through the lens of religion, where I was saying, like, you know, if we're going to be introducing these new laws against bigotry, what it seems like a slow-moving train crash of what's going to happen when people go, well, hang on, like just take like a homophobic hate speech. It's like a slow-moving train crash until it becomes like, well, if we're going to try to ban that, you know, the Bible, Quran and Torah has like some pretty spicy stuff against gay people. So what does that mean? Mm. Is the Bible going to get banned? Are we going to go into churches and mosques and synagogues and say you can't preach this or that? So that was originally going to be the whole show, and then just everything kind of, you know, it went into other areas that was the starting point. And that's part of my more general thing where I feel like religion is so under-discussed, and the religious layer to things is so under-discussed in Australia, particularly even more so amongst sort of like chatty intellectual types, where they everything becomes about like politics and let's park to one side the whole religious dimension of this.
0: Why do you think that is, John?
3: Why do you think? I think I don't want to sound like a jerk or anything, but I think it's because everything's hard enough as it is if you just make out that everything's about politics.
0: Yeah.
3: And I also think that chatty intellectuals are more likely to be secular, and so they don't move in circles where religion's discussed. And if you just look at the census, you can look at one side of it where like more people who are sort of like, multi-generational Australians, they are becoming more secular. But then when it comes to like more recent immigrant communities, no, religion's remaining true as a thing. So I think kind of chatty intellectual types, which I know is a bit of a loaded kind of slightly sarcastic framing of it all, they're moving in circles where no one believes, and therefore they don't understand that so much of Australia still does believe.
0: Okay, so taking that as your premise, of course, you know, I played that little bit of audio about the Free Speech Summit, which is sort of almost like a mixed bag, really, of

0: people's personal ideas about what free speech means. Did you get a sense from that summit about what that was actually about?
1: I think the people who turned up, there's a combination of things with these things. Like, there's just sincerity. There's people, whether you like it or not, like, for instance, if you look at vaccinations and whether you should be able to advocate that you don't get the jab or whatever, you have people who are just, whether you like it or not, are just sincere. Like, they've read stuff and they've decided in their own way, and maybe they're wrong or whatever, but that this is what they believe. But then, of course, there's just this feeling of anxiety. There's a feeling of we're kind of like reaching into these slightly controversial areas. You feel like it gives an explanation for the world, and it kind of gives you a bit of security. And I think people go to like edgy views sometimes because they think it's going to help them kind of like explain the world better, if that makes sense. I just somehow explain the world worse, but imagine what I just said, but it was explained more coherently.
0: Okay. I'm speaking with John Safran, who's the host of a new documentary, Shut Your Big Fat Mouth, John Safran, on SBS. John, this is really very much about the intersection of free speech and offence. Did you feel like you got a sense of where the boundaries are when it comes to causing offence? Or do you think that that is just something that is in the eye of the beholder?
1: Well, I think one way to, like my personal thing about offence is good, but it should be, the way to make it less offensive is to like spread the bear poking. So I find something offensive in a bad way if someone's like just mono obsessed with one certain topic, or one certain, just say one minority group, and they're going, well, I should be able to say whatever I want about this one minority group because I'm for free speech and everyone should be able to say what they want about blah, but they just focus on this one minority group. Suddenly that's very different for someone who's like, actually I believe in poking bears, and they kind of spread it around a bit more. It just gives it a totally different context. And I think if we're going to allow spicy speech, we have to create an environment where there's a bit more what's good for the goose is good for the gander, a bit more equality around it. We're not just going to focus on one particular group and say you're allowed to be offensive against them. Oh, of course, that's only if you're wanting to be offensive. If you don't want to be offensive, then that's fine as well. But I'm saying that for me, and I think I, in my own little way, I live what I say, where if people are familiar with my work, I'm irreverent around religion, but I'm irreverent around a wide range of religions. Mm-hmm. I'm not like, oh, yeah, I'm going to go the Hindus, and now it's for the 83rd time in a row, I'm laying the boot into the Hindus. Like, anyone who watches my work would have to say, oh, no, he kind of like, he's irreverent and he's critical of religion. But, you know, lots of religions and also atheism. And I've definitely got the feedback over my career that's why I get away with it.
0: You have seen a lot of unusual things in your time if you go back along your career. And you talk about that in the documentary too. So you highlight some of the kind of mad stuff that you've done over the years. In this, though, this particular documentary, did anything surprise you?
1: Yeah, totally. I feel like the backdrop to the world changed whilst I was filming the doco. And actually, I mean, this is probably boring behind-the-scenes stuff, but is that, like, this documentary was locked off, finished, completed, locked off before, like, the Bondi massacre, for instance. Huh. And then it was like, well, that's it. You know what I mean? Like, you know how funding is and how logistics are, and it was just, I could just throw in just, and this is no criticism of SBS, by the way. Like, it really was just a logistical thing. And so I was able to throw in a voiceover here and just a little bit there to kind of try to reframe it. But I probably, if I did this doco post-Bondi, it just would have been a different framing. You know what I mean? Yeah. And I also feel that, I feel that, like, people on the left now, some of the same people who are like policing offence beforehand, like saying, well, you know, you should be very careful you don't up

0: suddenly like, no, there's a value to a fence because we just want to get out there in the streets and really, and we want to use a fence as a tactic to make our point.
1: It is a fascinating documentary. You take it so many interesting places, John. Really looking forward to seeing the show.
0: Thank you very much.
1: That was John Safran, and his documentary, if you're interested, is called Shut Your Big Fat Mouth, John Safran, which is quite a title, isn't it? It premieres this Sunday at 7:30 on SBS and, of course, on SBS On Demand. Let's get some news headlines. It's a very good afternoon again to Jane Neild.
2: Good afternoon, Prue. The federal shadow treasurer has distanced himself from the opposition leader's use of the term mass migration. In last week's budget reply speech, Angus Taylor claimed mass migration was, quote, changing Australia for the worse, while linking the issue to Australia's housing crisis. Tim Wilson has today told the National Press Club that that's not the description he would choose. A man has died after a multi-vehicle crash near the Victoria-New South Wales border this morning. Police say a van rear-ended another vehicle in Trentham Cliffs near Mildura, causing the vehicle to collide with a B-double truck travelling in the opposite direction. Paramedics treated a man in his 40s at the scene, but he died at that scene. Police say a driver involved has been taken to hospital for mandatory testing as an investigation continues. Health officials around the country have warned cases of diphtheria could rise as Australia experiences the biggest outbreak of the disease since national records began. Victorian Premier Jacinta Allen has defended a decision to bring the land forces back to Melbourne despite violent protests at the last event, with the military expo set to return in 2028. And 17-year-old Adelaide United goalkeeper Ilona Melag is in contention to make her Matildas debut after being included in the 24-player squad for the two-game soccer series against Mexico. Nottingham Forest midfielder Alana Murphy has been recalled for the first time since June last year. For the latest ABC News, you can stay listening at 6 o'clock or you can get your news anytime via ABC Listen Prue.
1: Thank you very much, Jane. What did you make of Tim Bone's suggestions for tinned fish and the smoked mussels, not smoked mussels, smoked oysters?
2: Smoked oysters. They were big in the 70s, Prue. You're a little bit too young to remember. But I could quite often, I probably would have been 5 or 6 years of age, remember that quite the treat was a packet of Jats and some smoked oysters from a tin. So
1: well,
2: I love them.
1: Someone also said on a square of cheese.
2: Totally.
1: Delicious.
2: Love the idea of tinned fish. But also, I'm known to cook myself a fresh sardine. So in Australia, we actually have some really great sardines. South Australia in particular. Have you ever cooked a sardine from fresh, Prue?
1: I have, but only once.
2: They're pretty fancy. Yeah. I think it's a very Italian or Greek thing. But yeah, I'll eat a sardine, whether from a tin or fresh, any day of the week. And there are crazy health nuts out there who do a 3-day sardine fast.
1: Oh, you're kidding.
2: Yes.
1: So is that you don't eat sardines for 3 days?
2: No, it means all you eat for three days is sardines. Aww. Because apparently they've got enough of the good stuff in them that you're not going to like die of any nutrient deficiencies or anything.
1: Okay, but we're not going to encourage people to necessarily just limit their diet to sardines for 3 days.
2: You know, you and your cat could basically just chow down on pretty much the same food. But look, I'm all for a bit of tinned fish because I think sometimes I'm just like exhausted. I don't want to have to go to the supermarket, you know, just go on into the pantry. There's

0: Always, I mean, a good piece of sourdough, some nice sardines, a bit of goat's cheese, maybe some chopped parsley, maybe a couple of like capers.
1: I
0: I mean,
1: think
0: it's
1: the
0: a good
1: wonderful thing
0: meal.
1: about it is its simplicity. And, you know, when we were talking about it, a lot of people were just saying it really only needs to be tossed in pasta or in a salad. The only other one was Tim's tuna melt, which he called Tina Tuna, which I thought was really cute. His toastie that he made, which was a little bit fancy. But mostly it is just trying to make the best of the fish flavour.
0: Oh, I am all for a salmon mornay or a tuna mornay, but it has to have nicely boiled eggs chopped up in it.
1: Huh, I don't
0: That
1: think
0: was
1: I've ever
0: how,
1: had that.
0: oh, my grandma. And then there's also people who use a crushed up packet of salt and vinegar chips to top your tuna or salmon mornay with. Because you grill it. Oh, I'm getting hungry. I'm
1: Yeah,
0: starting to salivate.
1: I do like the nice
0: Well, because you
1: crunchy top to it.
0: technically you
1: Yep.
0: use breadcrumbs, but if you want to get a little bit fancy, you can use chips and crush them up and give it a real little woohoo with chips.
1: And Alan texted just a little after and said he remembered deviled ham paste, yum on toast, but also found lobster and salmon pastes also really
0: See,
1: delicious.
0: this is such a thing. I asked producer Andrew, I'm like, are you a fan of fish paste? And he went, oh, I think he had some bad experiences with these products as a child. But I mean, I thought that was super fancy when I was a kid. I'd go to my nana's house and she'd give us like fish paste, which is now quite expensive.
1: Yeah.
0: It used to just be kind of like something different to peanut paste or honey. But fish paste was a real thing. I'm up for that.
1: All right. Thank you.
0: I'm off to the supermarket to get you a tin of smoked oysters,
1: Oh, do you
0: and
1: know what?
0: dinner.
1: I want to give them a go because I haven't actually had them out of a tin, so
0: I'm
1: yeah.
0: a bit afraid we've overhyped it now, and you're going to be like, "Oh, this texture is weird."
1: No, I don't mind oysters. Love mussels, so you
0: It's like
1: know,
0: a mini
1: I'm
0: piece of
1: sure it'll be
0: pate from the sea.
1: beautiful.
0: Yum.
1: That's weird. That's a weird way to describe it.
0: It's
1: But you know what?
0: creamy.
1: I'll try anything once. How about that? Thank you, Jane. Super producer Jane. Let's find out what's happening on the radio after 7 with David Astle. Hi, David.
2: G'day, how are you?
1: I'm good. What's in your garage?
2: We don't have a garage. We've got a carport, and it's just we don't even have a car in the carport. It's pretty much where we used to play handball. It's where the dog lies in the sun. It's basically just a brick courtyard, and we have a shed out the back, but I miss a garage. Garages are great, just throw
1: They are.
2: stuff in.
1: I have been hearing stories all afternoon, and I tell you, there's very few cars in these garages.
2: That's right.
1: Yep.
2: Yeah, it sounds like a family feud question. Aside from a car, what's it like in a garage?
1: Oh God, David, look, I will one of these days I'll bend your ear about the stories I've just heard all
2: Oh,
1: afternoon
2: great.
1: about the garage shenanigans. What's on your show tonight?
2: We have got a man who is a crocodile expert, and we've just clocked up 129,000 years of the crocodile. So happy birthday, you cold-blooded monster! But we're talking to a bloke who knows these crocodiles intimately and talk about crocodile mindsets and behaviour and how we really are just in their crosshairs. So don't go swimming up there in the north. We're talking as well about bush rangers. So a bit of a risky show tonight with our local historian, Alan McLean. So you're either going to get bailed up by Croc or by Captain Moonlight
1: Well,
2: tonight.
1: who
2: So,
1: would you rather, David? This is the
2: oh,
1: question.
2: Captain Moonlight. He was a gentleman thief.
1: I'm sure he was. I'm sure he was. Oh, that sounds like a lot of fun. Thank you, David.
2: Thanks a lot.
1: See you later. David Astle, he will be on your radio, spinning yarns and having a good time after 7 o'clock, right where you're listening to right now on ABC Victoria. If you want to give us a call, you're very welcome. 1300 303 468 is my number. We are going to talk about adventuring, though, very shortly, because you've probably heard about the wonderful Bianca Adler, who is on her way down from the summit of Everest. She's just 18 years old, the youngest Australian ever to summit the tallest mountain in the world. So, what makes people want to do it? We're going to check in with another adventurer before the news.

0: That is Berlin and Take My Breath Away.
1: Hello, Samantha Donovan here on PM at 6:05. Governments mobilising to stop the spread of diphtheria. It's broken out in the NT and three states. Also, business groups ramping up their attacks on the federal government's tax reforms. And a Melbourne teenager becomes the youngest Australian to climb Mount Everest.
2: There's a lot of risk, it's very real, but she was very determined and very motivated to do this. So, you know, we're extremely proud of what she's done.
1: I hope you'll join me for PM just after the 6 o'clock news.
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0: As you've probably heard today, the wonderful news, Bianca Adler from Melbourne has become the youngest Australian to reach the summit of Mount Everest. She achieved the feat this morning. It was her second attempt. She was forced to abandon the climb last year with just 400 metres to go. She's now descending Everest, and we are absolutely in awe here at The Drive Show of what she has achieved. But I wonder what it takes to do something so extreme and something so adventurous. So we thought we'd rope in somebody who has been an adventurer, is still an adventurer, and does this sort of stuff as a matter of course. Paul Watkins is a Warrnambool-based adventurer and joins you now. Hi there, Paul.
5: G'day, Prue. How are you going?
0: I'm pretty good. What do you make of this feat? I mean, to put it into perspective for people, how extraordinary is this for an 18-year-old?
5: This is extraordinary. I think back to what I was like at 18, and I wasn't capable of tying my own shoes, let alone climbing Everest. So to think that someone at that age has the skill, experience and the mental fortitude to make it this far is absolutely incredible. I'm the same as you. I'm conscious that she's descending at the moment. And just for some context for people, about 80% of mountaineering problems occur on the way down because you're exhausted, the adrenaline rush is gone, you're still fatigued, and it's kind of like walking face outwards down the world's largest ladder. So I, along with, I'm sure, her parents who are over there as well, will breathe a sigh of relief when she hits base camp. But it is absolutely staggering.
0: I'm conscious too that she attempted it last year. She was 400 metres from the summit, which in the scheme of things is pretty close, and had to abandon it. I mean, the psychology in having to do that because of weather and then coming back the following year to complete it. How do you read that, Paul?
5: Well, you can kind of read it one of two ways. I think the first way is to understand that 400 metres at that altitude could be hours of work. It's not a case of, you know, well, it's just one lap of this, you know, the running track. No, it's hours of work and then hours to get back down again. So she obviously made a really wise decision last year in those weather conditions to turn back. But the flip side of that is you've gained an enormous amount of knowledge and experience. So you've got 98% of the mountain covered by that point. So you have a real bank of knowledge and experience that she's obviously taken back with her this year to put herself in the best position possible to do what she's done now to be successful.
0: What do you think drives people to take on challenges like this? And I say this knowing that you're doing this all the time.
5: I think for many of us, I can't speak on her behalf, so I can only kind of put it in my own context. It's wanting to know how deep the well is. I think, you know, a great fear for some of us would be to live your life thinking that your skill level is a 7 out of 10 when maybe it's a 9 out of 10, and the availability of the things you could possibly do with your life, you're not going to know until you go out and try. So, and I'm looking at Bianca's history. She's obviously gone out and done a bunch of things and built a body of work that over time has taught her that she's capable of doing something of this size. So I think that's probably the message for most people is that look at the long arc, start with something simple, and then just try the next hardest thing. And if you're prepared to do that over the long haul, you will reach a point where you're doing some of the hardest things on earth.
0: If you've reached Everest at 18, though, where do you go from there?
5: It's a big planet. There's a lot of stuff you can do. Trust me, I've had a dip at a lot of it. So for her, the world's a roster, but there is a lot available in terms of it's not just the mountaineering. It's the skills you take away from that. And she might be able to transfer those skills of cold weather skills, endurance, the knowledge of expedition work, all of those into a whole bunch of different areas. So for her, the world really is a roster.
0: Let's talk about the endurance and the cold weather, because you did, of course, the Arctic endurance Tell me what the name of it is. It's called the Arctic Ultra, is it?
5: I've done a couple of Arctic expeditions. So the most recent was a couple of years ago. It was the Lapland Arctic Ultra, which was 503 kilometres in the Arctic Circle up in northern Sweden. And I've done a few expeditions in the Canadian Arctic as well. And cold is cold. Cold doesn't care what your business card says or how old you are or how young you are or how much you earn or what kind of car you drive. It's just cold. So it's a great human leveller to go out and really learn the skills mentally and physically of enduring when the environment really doesn't want to be your friend at all.
0: And how do you do that? You did that solo. So, and I know that that was multiple days where you were, you know, carrying and sort of dragging all your equipment, everything through the snow all by yourself. Like, looking at Bianca, she's obviously got a team of people around her. That is, of course, for safety. That's really, really important. But I suspect that helps with morale. What happens when that is taken away?
5: It's a very interesting human experiment. You get to find out what's left when you take all of those things away. So in my case, in the last expedition I did, that was a little over 8 days solo with a 25-kilo sled through the snow and the ice. And you can look at it as being fearful of being alone, but you could then flip that and look at it as an opportunity to get the mental inbox down to zero and have an opportunity that most people don't get to be in that environment, to turn all the noise down and really get to see what you're made of and what you're capable of.

0: And personally, for me, I find that to be an incredible journey. So a lot of people might look at it as going, how do you deal with that? It must be horrible. Whereas you can flip that and go, what an incredible opportunity to learn about yourself. What an experience. Why wouldn't you have a go at that?
1: What did you learn about yourself?
0: That I don't mind being alone, that I'm fairly good in the cold. But again, those are skills and knowledge you've built up over time. And again, you build that body of evidence that you're the kind of person that can do very, very difficult things. So when you come back, you recalibrate about what you think hard is and what you think difficult is. And that allows you to deal with some of the, you know, unchosen difficulties that the world will throw at you from time to time. You've kind of got a better handle on it. You go, well, this is hard, but I've done some really hard stuff, so maybe this isn't too bad and I can cope with this. So it reverberates into life in a number of ways. And I'm sure Bianca will come back and have a level of confidence in herself that will reverberate through all the aspects of her life, not just can you go out and do expeditions.
1: I'm speaking with Paul Watkins, who is a Warrnambool-based adventurer. He's done many things. You can find some details out at his website, paulwatkins.com.au. Some incredible stories there. Paul, you have said multiple times about the work that it takes to get to that point. I mean, it's not as though someone like Bianca woke up one day and went, I'm going to climb Everest, book me a ticket, off I go. Because, you know, we are obviously celebrating this achievement, but it's actually quite hard, I think, for us to fathom how much work goes in behind the scenes and in the lead up, right?
0: Yeah, absolutely. I mean, in her case, from what I can gather, her background from a family point of view is that she grew up doing a lot of this kind of stuff. I believe her parents have done mountaineering on Everest as well. So she's got some knowledge, some support, but she's also got a lot of experience. But I think for people, the message would be, if you want to do something of a huge level relative for you, be prepared to invest the time. Give yourself a little bit of grace and a little bit of space to go, we're not going to do this next week. We may not even do it next year. And we might attempt it and fail at it. And that's okay, because you still get that knowledge and experience, exactly as she did. The knowledge and experience you gained from last year has obviously paid dividends this year. You could almost argue that she was only successful this year because she failed last year. So you look at failure as kind of part of the process. And that's worked for me. I've had both failure and success on big mountains and in big races. And in every case, it's given me the opportunity to go back, tackle it differently, different skills, different mindset, and have a successful outcome. So give yourself that opportunity to go, you know what? Risk and failure is kind of the price of admission to doing great things. So be okay with that.
1: What are you doing at the moment, Paul?
0: I'm resting. I did a 200 miler in WA in April, and I've got a 100 miler in Adelaide in July. So I'm right in that little middle pocket where I'm allowed to rest and eat a lot before I get back into full training, ready for another race.
1: So, look, you are nice irrepressible. I love it.
0: Well, some people never learn through.
1: I love it. Thank you so much for all your insights, Paul. Appreciate it, and good luck with the next one.
0: My pleasure. Thanks, Brooke.
1: Paul Watkins is a Warrnambool-based ultra marathon runner and adventurer. I think a lot of people are looking on in awe at the youngest Australian to ever summit Everest, and we do wish her all the best on her descent from the summit. I did also get I got corrected by Castlemaine Deva. I mentioned that Everest was the tallest mountain. Apparently it's the highest, not the tallest. Apparently Mauna Kea is the tallest, but only about 12,000 feet of it are out of the sea. And Olympus Mons is the tallest in the solar system. Thank you very much, Castlemaine Deva. You know, I love it that you're here to just keep us honest on the program. And thank you to everybody who's texted about what's in their garage. I've actually got one person whose car is in the garage. Ron in Port Fairy. The first time in 40 years my car's gone back into the garage, he says. We got an EV and we need the charging space and for it to be undercover out of life's out with life's detritus from the garage. So Ron has done the old switcheroo. Out with the old, in with the new. Good on you, Ron. Thank you very much for getting in touch. Thanks so much to everybody for sharing what's in your garage. I know it's nosy of us to ask, but you know, learn a lot about the world, I think, from knowing what's in people's sheds and garages. And I appreciate your generosity in sharing that with us here on the show this afternoon. Tomorrow, Dr. Carl is back, so make sure you get your science questions in. We'll also talk to an expert about the food waste involved in food delivery services, and we'll take a look at the bigger picture. International

0: Politics with Damien Kingsbury as well. You have a terrific night, whatever you happen to be doing, and I'll see you tomorrow from 3. It's 6 o'clock.
1: Nicholas Hines with ABC News. The Prime Minister says all levels of government need to do much better to improve living conditions in the Northern Territory's town camps. 5-year-old Kumanjai Little Baby was found dead late last month after being allegedly abducted from a town camp south of Alice Springs. After meeting with the girl's family today, Anthony Albanese has told a media conference that governments can make a positive difference for people in town camps.
2: Clearly, the Northern Territory Government have had responsibility since 2012 for the town camps. Clearly, there's a need to do better, to make sure that the living conditions are improved.
1: The Federal Shadow Treasurer has distanced himself from the opposition leader's use of the term mass migration. In last week's budget reply speech, Angus Taylor claimed mass migration was changing Australia for the worse while linking the issue to Australia's housing crisis. Tim Wilson has told the National Press Club that's not the description he'd choose.
3: That's not a term I've said before that I use, but the focus is on, I've always looked at migration as how do we ensure that new Australians, or migrants, find a pathway to become new Australians so they come, they commit and they contribute, because that is in their interests and it is in our interests too.
1: Police say they're still not certain who's behind a spate of recent arson attacks on Melbourne hospitality venues, but believe they are linked to organised crime. Police have today arrested two 18-year-old men and a 17-year-old boy who was allegedly found armed with a machete at High Point Shopping Centre. Police allege the trio is behind attacks on nightclubs La-Di-Da and Electric Bar earlier this month. Acting Superintendent Anthony Vella says police still unsure who's orchestrating the dozens of attacks that have been carried out in recent months.
4: There's a number of theories. We believe serious and organised crime are involved. So organised crime entities are recruiting young youths, despicably, to do these attacks on their behest and their behalf.
1: 6 more Australian women with links to Islamic State look likely to leave a Syrian camp with their children and grandchildren to return to Australia within days. Matthew Doran has more.
5: We know that there is one woman in this cohort who will not be travelling, and that is the individual who is subject to a temporary exclusion order from the Australian government banning their travel. But the children involved in that family will, we understand, be moving with the broader group. There is this uncertainty about the exact timing of it. That is still to be arranged there. And while camp officials are telling the ABC explicitly that they are not aware of any move at this point, clearly this is spreading through the local community. Other camp officials and members of the Syrian government bureaucracy are saying that this is imminent.
1: Health officials in eastern Congo say the current outbreak of Ebola will get worse before it gets better. More than 130 people are suspected to have died from the disease. The outbreak has alarmed experts because it was able to spread for weeks undetected across a densely populated area ravaged by widespread armed violence. Lecturer in the city of Bunia, Irali Bagamba, says he fears the consequences should Ebola spread into camps for people displaced by war.
6: Our fear is if this sickness gets into IDP camps, it will be terrible, terrible, terrible, because there are thousands of people living together. Even if someone wanted to, you know, to uphold hygiene, it will be very, very difficult.
1: Shipping data indicates two Chinese oil tankers have passed through the Strait of Hormuz. Only a handful of vessels have transited the waterway in recent days, but spurred by more optimism from the White House, the successful passage has encouraged a slight fall in oil prices. US President Donald Trump insists a peace deal is close, though he stresses any agreement would prohibit Iran acquiring nuclear weapons. Veteran NRL player Jai Arrow has revealed he's been diagnosed with motor neurone disease. Glenn Lauder reports.
7: Arrow has not featured for the Rabbitohs this season due to a serious shoulder injury. But in a statement read by South CEO Blake Solly, the 30-year-old has now revealed that following extensive testing and consultations, he's been diagnosed with a neurological condition.
8: I know the road ahead won't be easy, but anyone who knows me knows I'm competitive, stubborn and ready to fight this with everything I've got.
7: Arrow played 178 NRL games for Brisbane, Gold Coast and Souths, including the 2021 Grand Final for the Rabbitohs, and won 3 State of Origin series with Queensland. Former Leeds Super League and England half Rob Burrow was diagnosed with MND in 2019. He passed away in 2024.
1: Mostly cloudy in the south of the state tomorrow, but mostly clear in the north with some isolated light showers about Gippsland. In Melbourne tomorrow, a cloudy day with a top of 16. Right now it's 14 degrees.
9: Good evening and welcome to PM. I'm Samantha Donovan, coming to you from the lands of the Wurundjeri people of the Kulin Nation in Melbourne. Tonight, government's mobilising to stop the spread of diphtheria in the NT and three states. Also, business groups ramping up their attacks on the federal government's tax reforms, and a Melbourne teenager becomes the youngest Australian to climb Mount Everest.
10: There's a lot of risk, it's very real, but she was very determined and very motivated to do this. So, yeah, we're extremely proud of what she's done.
9: First this evening, the federal government is preparing a support package to help states and territories manage Australia's biggest outbreak of diphtheria in decades. Diphtheria is a highly contagious bacterial infection that's treated with antibiotics, but it can be deadly. There are two types of infection. One affects the nose, throat and airways, and the other, the skin. The disease was thought to have been largely eradicated from this country, but more than 220 cases have now been confirmed, mainly in the Northern Territory and Western Australia, but also in South Australia and Queensland. Infectious disease experts are declaring the outbreak a failure of public health policy. Here's Bridget Fitzgerald.
11: Diphtheria is a serious bacterial infection. It's highly contagious and can be fatal. And despite the fact there is a vaccine to protect against it, case numbers are at their highest level in decades. Health Minister Mark Butler says there have been more than 220 recorded this year.
12: To put that in context, we've been recording case numbers nationally for about 35 years, and this, by a very big distance, is the biggest outbreak of diphtheria we've ever seen.
11: The majority of the cases are in the Northern Territory and Northern WA. There are about five or six cases each in South Australia and in Queensland. Mark Butler says the Commonwealth is working with states and territories on a coordinated response.
12: We're working very hard with the NT government in particular, where the outbreak is centred, on how we can continue to support them. I expect to finalise a package of support over the course of today that will largely focus on vaccination. We know if adults, and this is largely an outbreak centred on adults, if adults have their booster rates, they have very high protection, very highly effective protection against this outbreak. So more vaccines, a surge workforce is part of the package that we'll be finalising over the course of today, working closely with the NT government and with the Aboriginal controlled sector, because this is overwhelmingly an outbreak being experienced by Indigenous Australians in the NT.
11: Diphtheria can cause respiratory illness or an infection of the skin, which can present as ulcers. It can be fatal, and there's been one suspected death associated with this outbreak so far. But given Australia's well-established diphtheria immunisation program, public health experts say an outbreak of this scale is cause for alarm and hints to a broader failure of our health system.
13: So the simple answer to that is yes.
11: Dr. Matt Mason is a senior lecturer in nursing at the University of the Sunshine Coast. He's an expert in the management of infectious diseases.
13: We have to be careful that we're not pointing fingers at the wrong parts of the public health system. So I think this is a public health failure at a very broad Commonwealth and state level, where we haven't actually targeted the right support to communities, the right support to vaccination programs broadly across the country.
11: Dr. Mason says there are a number of factors that have led to this point, including failing to keep across waning vaccine rates, vaccine hesitancy, and poor resourcing. He says the outbreak raises questions about why communities have been let down, but also shows how to stop it happening again.
13: That P word, prevention, is exactly where we failed here. It's not unforeseeable that when you have a reduction in vaccine uptake and a waning immunity that you're going to have outbreaks. You know, look at measles across the globe. These are the similar sort of things that we're dealing with. So what we've got now is we are spending money on a response that we wouldn't needed to have done if we had done prevention well. outbreaks of infectious diseases and other illnesses in remote

0: Aboriginal communities are not unheard of. We've been dealing with a syphilis outbreak of a national concern for a number of years now. Again, it's about providing community-led, culturally safe programs that are about prevention. So we need to fund those activities.
1: South Australia's Health Minister Blair Boyer says there are a number of challenges.
2: In some cases, it is because vaccination rates have dropped, and we know that we are dealing with a lot of misinformation and disinformation that is out there around vaccinations and, you know, their level of success and whether or not they are safe to use. And that has a real world effect out there for people.
1: If you suspect you may have diphtheria or have come into contact with a confirmed case, contact your local doctor or health provider. Adults in high-risk populations such as Aboriginal and Torres Strait Islander Australians and some health workers should get a booster vaccine every 5 years.
3: Bridget Fitzgerald with that report. More than a week since delivering its budget, the federal government continues to deflect criticism of its proposed tax changes. 40 young business leaders under the age of 40 have signed a letter to the Prime Minister urging him to carve out small businesses from the plan to cut the capital gains tax discount. The Shadow Treasurer, Tim Wilson, has described the budget as, quote, an earthquake that will require a substantial clean-up job. And on top of all that, the government has also had to fend off criticism of its tax policies from an unlikely source, as Rachel Mealy reports.
4: Jason Andrew knows a thing or two about entrepreneurs. He's an entrepreneur himself, a chartered accountant and the managing director of the Arbor Group.
5: I'm a business owner, I have clients who are entrepreneurs and also advise on tax and accounting, so I guess I probably know a little bit more than the average, I guess, voter when it comes to tax policy and the impact on Australian business owners.
4: Jason Andrew says he watched last week's budget with interest.
5: I actually support the changes around negative gearing and the

0: classes are primarily productive assets such as small businesses and shares, which was very surprising to me, and I think a lot of the business community across Australia.
1: He's one of the 40 Australian business leaders aged under 40 who've written to the Prime Minister to talk him out of removing the capital gains tax discount from those productive asset investments.
0: It just feels inequitable, and it doesn't provide the right incentives nor promote the right behaviour that we really need in this country, which is to put more capital into productive assets.
1: Now the government says it's considering a carve-out for the owners of startups. Andrew Charlton is the Assistant Technology Minister.
2: Well, this is what the Treasurer has said, that he recognised that not after the budget, he recognised it before the budget. In black and white in the budget, he put an example there showing that startups are different, and he's in the process of consulting on those changes.
1: The opposition is moving to harness the anger of the small business community over the government's planned changes. In an address to the National Press Club, Shadow Treasurer Tim Wilson summed it up like this.
3: Last Tuesday night, Australia was hit with an economic earthquake, and its epicentre was Canberra.
1: He says a coalition government would legislate a new Small Business Act that creates a pathway for small business to provide feedback on every new law.
3: Our message to those targeted by this budget is simple. The self-starters are what built this country, and we are going to back you in to be its future. You work, you risk, you should get ahead.
1: For the government, criticism of its budget and its tax policies is expected from the Shadow Treasurer. But today, criticism also came from an unlikely source, the New South Wales Labor Premier Chris Minns, who said the federal government was failing to address bracket creep, which occurs when inflation pushes wage earners into a higher tax bracket.
4: Well, look, I mean, whether it's in this budget or it's in the future, we do need to make sure that we're doing everything we can to hand more money back to working Australians. And by working Australians specifically, I mean those that earn an income and derive most of their income from their salary. And the top marginal rate of 47%, as I said in Parliament last week, you're working Monday, Tuesday and half of Wednesday for yourself, and then Wednesday, Thursday and Friday for the government. It's a tough burden for a lot of families to hit.
1: The Treasurer, Jim Chalmers, hit back at the blow from his own side.
5: Well, first of all, that's not how marginal tax rates work. Second of all, this is a government which is cutting taxes for every Australian worker. One of the problems with our tax system right now is it's out of whack. It doesn't reward work sufficiently, which is why we're cutting taxes five times in three different ways. And the treatment of people who earn their income from assets has become out of whack as well. And so we're taking some difficult decisions to fix that.
6: The Federal Treasurer, Jim Chalmers, that report from Rachel Mealy. In Beijing, the Russian President, Vladimir Putin, has told his Chinese counterpart that the partnership of their two countries is, quote, a model for interstate relations in the modern world, and that they would continue to develop what he called their comprehensive relationship. Mr. Putin's two-day visit to China follows that of Donald Trump last week, and it's expected he and President Xi Jinping will discuss energy deals, the war in Ukraine, and the standoff between Iran and the United States. The ABC's China correspondent, Alison Horn, is in Beijing. Ali, the Chinese government put on a big display to welcome Donald Trump last week. What sort of response is Mr. Putin getting on his 25th visit to China?
7: Sam, an equally spectacular display. The red carpet rolled out quite literally as it was for Donald Trump here. A military honour guard, a band, screaming children, shouting and jumping around, saying, welcome, welcome. So the same sort of pomp and ceremony and pageantry that was rolled out for Donald Trump is being lavished on President Putin here today. The pair have just wrapped up their main bilateral talks for today. They've signed 20 deals in the areas of trade, media, film, scientific research. But I think it's the commentary around this trip that is more interesting than the deals themselves that were signed. President Xi Jinping and President Putin have just wrapped up holding a joint statement in front of the media. Now, that in itself is quite significant. It very rarely happens here in China. President Xi Jinping said that they'd be issuing a joint statement

0: advocating for world multipolarity and a new type of international relations, one that opposed unilateral bullying. I think that's pretty symbolic about what's underpinning this entire trip. From China's perspective, it wants to be seen as a world leader, a stable, non-chaotic leader that can almost put itself at the top of a new global diplomatic world order. This is a pretty pointed barb at the United States here. And Xi Jinping also spoke really glowingly about the relations between China and Russia, saying they're at their highest level in history, that they've got a comprehensive strategic partnership, and that they're going to work together because they have treated each other as equals and with mutual respect. Now, President Putin, from his side, also was glowing about the relationship with China, saying that the relations are now at an unprecedented level, that they had reached agreements around energy. This is important for Russia because since the war in Ukraine, Russia has been largely ostracized, not only from trade deals because of sanctions, but also on the diplomatic stage. So it says that Russia is ready to continue supplying China with energy and that there's big potential for another energy project. This gives you a bit of an understanding, Sam, of exactly where this relationship stands coming off the back of that Donald Trump visit.
1: Yes, certainly a bit of a swipe at the American president by the sound of things in that statement and media conference. Ali, just briefly, from that press briefing, was there any mention made of discussions on the war in Ukraine or what's happening in the Strait of Hormuz and Iran?
0: Yeah, interestingly, no, nothing about Ukraine here. President Xi was reportedly telling President Putin that he wants an end to the war in the Middle East. But the fact that Ukraine hasn't been mentioned, it really kind of puts a barb in China's credibility that it can't mention or hasn't mentioned this major conflict if it is trying to put itself forward as a new diplomatic global player, Sam.
1: What do you think China and Russia are aiming for in terms of this sort of new world order?
0: Yeah, I think it's one that doesn't have the United States making the decisions for the entire world. This has long been an ambition of both China and Russia in their approach to each other, which is why I think we're seeing that strong partnership language between them today. They both want to see a world that is not necessarily controlled by China, but is not controlled by the United States. And those references today of unilateral bullying, of hegemony, and unilateralism causing serious harm to the world, I think it really sets the stage for what China and Russia are hoping to achieve here, putting China at the apex, at the epicenter of all other diplomatic players in the world that currently can't really talk with America.
1: Alison, thank you. Alison Horn is the ABC's China correspondent speaking to me from Beijing, and we'll wait to see what comes out of the second day of Vladimir Putin's visit to China. This is PM. I'm Samantha Donovan. You can hear all our programs live or later on ABC Listen. Ahead, a Melbourne schoolgirl becomes the youngest Australian to climb Mount Everest. Well, it's an exciting time of year for soccer fans. Many woke early this morning to watch London club Arsenal break a two-decade-long drought by clinching the English Premier League title. Here in the Southern Hemisphere, Sydney FC will take on Auckland in the A-League Grand Final this weekend. In a few weeks' time, the Socceroos will line up for the World Cup in North America. But behind the fanfare is the dire financial situation of the nation's soccer governing body, Football Australia. It's announced that more than 20% of its staff are being made redundant, as Tanya Dendrinos reports.
2: In training camp for the Socceroos in the United States ahead of the World Cup, Alex Robertson has his eyes fixed on one prize, selection in the final squad.
3: For me in the world, something you dream of as a little boy. You know, playing for Australia has been the proudest moment of my career. So if I was able to do that at a World Cup, it would be immense, and, you know, That's what I'm pushing towards every day.
2: But half a world away, Football Australia, the governing body of the sport in Australia, has revealed it's bracing for another massive financial loss. Martin Kugler took over as CEO this year and yesterday announced 20% of the workforce will be cut. Tracy Holmes is the host of the Sports Ambassador podcast and was at the briefing.
4: Last year, we know there was $8.5 million in the red. He said this year's deficit is higher than that. So we're looking at significant amount of money that Football Australia needs to try and find. And as part of that search, they decided to cut one in five people that work there.
2: The true picture of its financial situation will be made clear at Football Australia's annual general meeting next week.
4: He said they looked externally to make as many cuts as they could there before turning internally, and they're trying to do it in a way that will, you know, not impact the national teams, because we know the Socceroos are about to start playing the FIFA World Cup in the USA. So there is a lot at stake, and it's a real rebalancing act for the sport in Australia.
2: Tracy Holmes said she asked Martin Kugler if he was aware of the depth of the organisation's financial issues when he took on the top job, a question he declined to answer.
4: I don't know if there's been, you know, conflict or just abrasive relationships perhaps between some of the executive staff and the board members, and a bit of a different view as to how they should be looking at the path forward and where they should be investing and how they should be investing. But, you know, the board definitely has to take some responsibility here.
5: And here's Sam Kerr. She's going to need some support. Kerr running at Bright. Kerr with a shot.
2: In 2023, the Matildas captured the hearts of the nation on home soil with the Women's World Cup hosted by Australia and New Zealand.
6: I think what they've failed to do is capitalise on the success of the 23 World Cup.
2: That's Kerry Harris. She's the chair of Women On Side, which advocates for gender equality in football, describing the tournament as a landmark moment, which the CEO has acknowledged Football Australia didn't adequately maximise.
6: I think this is wider than the CEO. I think that this is a back office problem. If we look to, you know, what happened in 2023 with the Matildas and their success at the World Cup and the success of the World Cup itself, the Matildas are doing exactly what was promised. 70% of the country watched the 23 tournament. The Matildas semi-final was the most watched broadcast in decades. The brand is firing. What hasn't worked is Football Australia's ability to convert that audience into recurring diversified revenue. That's a commercial strategy question and ultimately a board question.
2: She says it will be interesting to see where the cuts are made.
6: Football is the largest participation sport for women and girls in this country. If the redundancies and cost-cutting hollow out women's football programs, participation pathways or the legacy 23 investment commitments, then the deficit isn't just a financial problem, it's a strategic abandonment of the audience that built the brand.
1: Kerry Harris from the advocacy group Women On Side. That report from Tanya Dendrenos. Now to an extraordinary achievement. 18-year-old Melburnian Bianca Adler has become the youngest Australian to climb to the summit of the world's tallest mountain, Everest. Angus Randall filed this report.
7: You've done so, so well. Oh, we're so proud of you, Bianca. It's amazing what you've done and so much hard work. It's amazing.
8: It's the kind of encouragement familiar to any parent, whether your child has played a good match, scored top marks, or summited Mount Everest.
9: Thanks, Dad. I feel really good up here, actually. Like, physically, I feel great.
7: And how are your hands and feet?
9: They're all good. You just need to take some photos and go, because it's a little bit cold and windy and dark up here.
7: Mum and I and everyone are so proud. It's amazing what you've done. But now you've got to get down safe.
8: At 18 years old, Bianca Adler is the youngest Australian to summit Everest. She's been documenting her journey on social media.
10: And we're just at the Bergschrund. There's a bit of a steep part to climb up. And then we'll be on the Leslie face. And then we'll get to Camp 3.
8: She made the trip to Nepal with her parents Paul and Fiona, who have previously reached the top. Paul Adler is at Camp 2, more than 6 kilometres above sea level, but still more than 2 kilometres below the summit, waiting for his daughter to return.
7: I would have loved to be able to climb with her, but she's too strong and too fast for me. I would have just slowed her down. So
8: it's her second.

0: second attempt to reach the summit. Dangerous weather forced her to turn back just 400 metres from the top last year. And there's no concern from her family she's peaked too early. Bianca Adler will return to Melbourne for a more conventional teenage challenge.
1: Well, she's in the middle of year 12. She's been studying while she's been here, studying hard a lot beforehand. She's had great support from the school.
0: Greg Mortimer is one of the first Australian climbers ever to scale Everest, reaching the summit in 1984 at the ripe old age of 32. He says it's an even greater achievement at such a young age.
2: The common wisdom is that people reach their prime for high altitude climbing in their 30s, you know, maybe into their early 40s. So it just shows a mental fortitude above her years, if you like, as well as, you know, physical stamina, of course.
0: And while it's a cliche in mountaineering, the summit is only halfway there.
2: People can come unstuck coming down off high mountains, particularly Everest. The trick is that you have got to have kept something in the battery for getting back down again.
0: More than 140 Australians have reached the summit of Mount Everest since Greg Mortimer's ascent. Andrew Judge is the CEO of the Australian Himalayan Foundation, founded nearly 25 years ago by some of those early climbers who wanted to give back to the region.
3: We've got a totally different landscape and topography, but there's something about the fascination with the mountains that draws people over. And as many of them say, it's the welcome and the warmth of the hospitality and the culture that draws them back again. We've been working in areas around, particularly around education and maternal child health and health in remote areas, and that's expanded into telehealth. It's really a focus on giving the next generation a fair chance.
0: I think maybe from the outside of the mountaineering community, it might seem like a very transactional experience. You know, you pay your money, you go over there, you climb the mountain, you get your photo, you come back. What makes it so important to be, you know, giving back to these communities?
3: I think it's a life-changing event for people summiting Everest or even getting to base camp. It shows the interconnection. You know, we're in one planet. People are being hosted or supported by particularly the Sherpa communities around Everest. And it's really a recognition of that, and there's a lot of warmth and benefit from both sides to be able to assist in this way.
0: Climbing season on Mount Everest is expected to last until the end of the month.
4: Angus Randall, thanks for joining me for PM. I'm Samantha Donovan. We'll be back at the same time tomorrow. Good night.

0: Good evening, Nicholas Hines with ABC News. The federal government is continuing to defend its overhaul of the capital gains tax discount amid criticism from some within the small business sector. From July next year, the government plans to replace the current 50% CGT discount with a new discount based on inflation. Assistant Treasurer Daniel Molino insists 90% of small businesses won't be impacted at all by the changes and says there's a lot of big wins in the budget for the sector.
1: If we look at the budget overall, we can see that there are a number of benefits that apply to all small businesses. So finally, a government has acted and made the instant asset write-off permanent. This has been something small business has been calling for a long time.
0: Russian President Vladimir Putin is holding bilateral talks with his Chinese counterpart Xi Jinping in Beijing on the heels of a historic visit by the US President Donald Trump last week. China correspondent Alison Horn has more.
2: President Putin and President Xi Jinping have actually just wrapped up a joint press statement. They didn't take any questions, but they did deliver a joint statement as such. They discussed 20 deals that had been signed, which is significant in itself, given that when President Trump came here last week, there were zero deals signed. So 20 deals signed today between Russia and China in areas like trade, media, film, tech, scientific research and AI.
0: Victorian Premier Jacinta Allan says stronger laws will allow police to crack down on any potential protests at the Land Forces Military Expo, which is returning to Melbourne in 2028. The event was last held in the city in 2024 when violent clashes broke out between anti-war protesters and police. Perth is hosting this year's expo, but the Victorian government has secured the 2028 event, which is expected to attract hundreds of defence personnel from around the world. Ms Allan says the behaviour at the last Melbourne event was unacceptable. She's confident police had the tools to handle it.
3: We've also, since that previous Land Forces event, we've strengthened the law. We've given police stronger powers to crack down on extremist violent behaviour.
0: Greens MP Gabrielle De Vietri attended the protests in 2024 and believes the event promotes weapons which contribute to the deaths of innocent civilians.
4: That is something that the Greens cannot condone, and we've repeatedly called for land forces to be cancelled.
0: The Prime Minister is vowing to work constructively with the Northern Territory government in the wake of the death of five-year-old Kumanjai little baby. News political reporter Lexi Junawick.
5: The body of the five-year-old Woolpuri girl was found on the outskirts of Alice Springs late last month, with the 47-year-old man charged with her murder days later. Anthony Albanese has met with the girl's mother, grandfather and grandmother, telling them that Australia stands with them.
6: We'll give them every support that they need.
5: Mr Albanese says the federal government will work constructively with the Northern Territory government, but that the NT government also needs to work respectfully with the local community and with Kumanjai little baby's family.
0: Health authorities are raising concerns over a growing diphtheria outbreak across Australia, with case numbers at their highest levels in decades. More than 130 cases have been recorded in the Northern Territory, with dozens more in Western Australia, Queensland and South Australia. One person has died from the disease. South Australia's Chief Medical Officer, Dr Nicholas Spurrier, says an outbreak of this scale hasn't been seen in more than 30 years.
7: This is a disease that we haven't seen for decades, basically, because we've got a very good vaccine, and generally people have been very well vaccinated in Australia. So the occurrence of these old diseases really does concern us.
0: The mother of Melbourne teenager Bianca Adler says she's looking forward to giving her daughter a big hug when she completes her descent from Mount Everest. The 18-year-old became the youngest Australian to reach the summit early this morning and is now making her way down from Camp 4. She'll join her father at Camp 2 to make the final descent back to base camp. But her mother, Fiona Adler, says that could be one of the most dangerous parts of the journey.
8: Right after base camp, between base camp and Camp 1 is the ice fall, and that's where you see the big crevasses with the ladder crossings. And, well, the ladder crossings aren't actually the danger, as most people think they are. It's actually the blocks of ice that can tumble in that sort of area.
0: Some isolated showers near and south of the Divide this evening, and tomorrow some isolated light showers about Gippsland. A mostly cloudy day in the south, but mostly clear in the north of the state tomorrow. In Melbourne tomorrow, cloudy with a top of 16. Right now in the city, it's 15 degrees.
9: On Australia Wide today, Prime Minister Anthony Albanese flies to Alice Springs to speak to the grieving family of Kumanjai Little Baby.
6: And it was mainly an opportunity just to say to the family, though, that the nation stands with them. They are not alone. Kumanjai Little Baby is known throughout our nation and indeed throughout the world.
9: We also hear firsthand from former Northern Territory child protection workers on the show.
10: It's very difficult as an Aboriginal worker in these systems. We are usually few and far between and often not always brought to the table when it comes with decision making or supporting best decision making.
9: And we stay in Alice Springs because bush kids from Central Australia have come together to learn how to handle their potty calves back on the station.
11: I might learn how to groom them properly and

0: to rush new laws through Parliament. Former child protection workers from the Northern Territory are now speaking out about why the system is broken and how these proposed changes may do more harm than good. Alex Barwick has this story.
1: My journey started off as a kinship carer, so an emergency kinship
2: carer. In her early 20s, Peta Lee Cole Manolis began looking after the children of extended family members. It was hard, but her experience led her to become a child protection worker.
1: I felt very much unsupported, and I figured the only way to help the system was to join the systems.
2: The Warramungu, Lurucha and Yarrawoo woman has now worked in child protection in both Western Australia and the Northern Territory for more than a decade. She's worked in a range of roles, from investigations, supporting children in care, and as a senior team leader, supporting caseworkers and providing cultural safety. While no longer with the department, she still works in the sector and continues to be a kinship carer.
1: With families who I wanted to support and help keep more kids out of care.
2: But Peta Lee believes the Territory Government's new child protection laws, tabled last week in response to the alleged murder of five-year-old Kumanjai little baby, will only create more harm for Aboriginal kids in a system she says is broken.
1: I am aware that they were, you know, they'd sounded these laws out a bit before the recent tragedy at Alzheimer's with Kumanjai little baby. So I know that that's been something they've been pushing. And so I really feel like they've politicised that moment.
2: The sweeping changes would water down the Aboriginal child placement principle and make it easier for Aboriginal children to be placed permanently with non-Indigenous carers or in group homes. Peta Lee says the amendments will only perpetuate stereotypes against Aboriginal people.
1: It almost suggests that Aboriginal people can't be safe carers. It is a principle that's universally recognised across Australia and through the United Nations, and the NT once again wants to separate themselves from everyone else and do something that's just more harmful and shows they have not learned anything from every inquiry ever done about Aboriginal people.
2: Peak Indigenous groups across the Northern Territory say they're alarmed by the proposed laws, which they had no input into, despite Aboriginal children making up roughly 90% of children taken into care. There's a collective concern that the changes may see a reduction in kinship placement. Territory Minister for Child Protection Robin Carl rejects this.
3: My response is the only thing that matters is the safety of the child. And if it's not possible to find somebody that can be placed, the child can be placed with, that is either their family or part of their kinship group safely, and I absolutely emphasise that, safely, securely and with stability, then you need to actually focus on what's best for the child, and that is all of those things. And sometimes it won't be kin or family, but that doesn't mean that they don't stay connected.
2: Another former senior child protection worker in Alice Springs, who's requested to remain anonymous, says the decision to stand down three child protection workers immediately after Kumanjai little baby's body was found was a knee-jerk reaction.
4: The three that were supposedly stood down from their positions are all excellent and very dedicated workers. I would say highly skilled and highly committed. You don't kind of get into child protection because it's an easy job or because for any reason like money or accolades or things like that certainly doesn't exist. It's really about the safety of children.
2: Sarah, not her real name, has asked to remain anonymous because she's concerned about the professional and personal repercussions that can come from speaking out in a small town. She says the pressure on child protection workers is enormous.
4: Typically, I guess, in investigations, the investigation team hold a lot of cases, the most. So, I mean, they could be 60 cases at a time that someone was trying to look into and prioritise and respond to.
2: She shares Peta Lee's concerns about proposed changes to the Territory's child protection laws.
4: I think that there are a lot of complexities to the situation, and when you know there are rash decisions made without consultation, we often then find that then there's problems later down the track because it hasn't had, you know, all of the right minds looking at what could go wrong or what the repercussions might be.
2: For Peta Lee, a lack of Aboriginal consultation is a long-standing problem.
1: It's very difficult as an Aboriginal worker in these systems. We are usually few and far between. And often not always brought to the table when it comes with decision making or supporting best decision making. We work very closely, do a lot of cultural brokerage.

0: the intelligence that local people bring with, you know, opportunities and potential carers and supporting families through a really hard process.
1: Minister Carl also announced a review into the events around the alleged murder of the five-year-old, in addition to the legislative changes. She's publicly said that there's a reluctance to remove children from dangerous situations over a fear of another stolen generation.
2: I have made it clear on multiple occasions that I will not be a minister who abandons yet another generation of territory kids.
1: Peter Lee says there isn't a fear of creating another stolen generation.
0: And to turn around something so important and something that still impacts the Aboriginal community, it's disrespectful and it's untrue. And I don't think people in senior roles in the government should be saying stuff that's untrue.
1: She says change in child protection is needed, but it's about supporting families better.
0: They have a really great framework and signs of safety that is very adaptable to the Aboriginal way. It's really inclusive of family mapping and strengths within families. And I don't feel like the department was utilising the new framework very well, and it was poor practice.
1: Both Peter Lee and Sarah say there needs to be a wider look at issues beyond child protection. Here's Sarah again.
3: Child protection is only one part of a far larger network of departments and organisations that all intersect with the complex realities facing Aboriginal people in Central Australia. Housing, corrections, domestic and family violence, education, employment, health and community services all bleed into the complexity of these situations and the lives of the families and the children we work with. Standing down three workers changes nothing if the underlying systems remain the same, and everyone points fingers at individuals who have no power to change the systems they work in.
1: Stakeholders were given 1 week to make a submission regarding the new laws. That ends this Friday, and the government has announced its review will be headed up by retired New South Wales Police Commissioner Karen Webb and longtime NT public servant Greg Shanahan.
0: Well, I would suggest whoever does end up investigating or researching more what the issues are, is they really need to touch base with the Aboriginal staff who've worked there and really talk to the families who've been impacted and young people in care, and really look at the statistics.
1: In a response from Robin Carl's office, the Child Protection Minister said that the proposed amendments would absolutely not remove the Aboriginal Child Placement Principle. Instead, it would be part of a universal principle, ensuring decisions are made in the best interests of every child, regardless of background.
4: Alex Barwick reporting. In a statement to the ABC, Karen Broadfoot, the Deputy Chief Executive at the Department of Children and Families, said an internal practice review and an independent review had started. Back in Alice Springs today, the Prime Minister, Anthony Albanese, was asked for his opinion about the Northern Territory government's response to the tragic death of the five-year-old girl. This is what he had to say.
5: Look, we'll work with them. We want to see, though, outcomes which are appropriate. We do think that everything possible should be done, of course, to keep children safe. That's the number one priority because tragedies such as Kumanjai, little baby, should never occur.
4: Prime Minister Anthony Albanese, and you can hear that drone going overhead as he's speaking. The PM was also asked about practical things that could be done about housing in the Territory.
5: All governments need to do much better. My government has acknowledged that that's the case. When it comes to housing, we are building more remote housing. When it comes to the issues that were raised with me about Yuendumu and about other communities and as well the town camps, clearly the Northern Territory Government have had responsibility since 2012 for the town camps. Clearly there's a need to do better, to make sure that the living conditions are improved.
4: The Prime Minister, Anthony Albanese, speaking from Alice Springs.
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4: Just like human fingerprints, whales can be uniquely identified by the two flat lobes that make up their tail. They're known as flukes, which is a fitting word to use because researchers have discovered something about humpback whales using a citizen science database, which they weren't expecting to

0: find, as Nikki Sabello reports.
1: From Queensland to South America, researchers have documented two whales that have made a record-breaking 15,000 kilometre journey.
2: It wasn't something that we set out to find. It was sort of a happy accident, really.
1: Griffith University PhD candidate Stephanie Stack has been painstakingly sifting through 20,000 photographs looking for images of humpback whale tails. The photos have been uploaded onto a citizen science platform, Happy Whale, where researchers can look at pigment patterns, shape, scarring or unique marks to identify individual whales.
2: These whales are migratory animals. It's completely normal for them to travel long distances, but the scale of these movements is what's astounding really to us as researchers, just how far these whales went and no one was expecting it to happen.
1: What Ms. Stack found was more than just a fluke.
2: Anyone who takes a photograph of a whale tail, anywhere in the world, can upload their photograph to this global platform. And many researchers are also contributing their catalogs as well. And so they can all become compared to one another. The populations of whales that live in Eastern Australia and in Brazil have always been considered to be separate populations. And now with this new study, we have evidence of two, not one, but two individual whales that were photographed in both countries. You know, historically with whaling, these populations got down to such small numbers that it's a good thing for their gene flow to have whales moving from one population to another. It's a positive thing to help the genetic diversity as they recover and grow. And it also is part of their cultural transmission.
1: One whale was photographed in Harvey Bay on the Fraser Coast in 2013 before turning up off the coast of Sao Paulo, Brazil in 2019, a straight line ocean distance of 14,200 kilometres. A second whale was first photographed in 2003 at the Abralos Bank, Brazil's main humpback whale nursery off the coast of Bahia, among a large boisterous group of nine adults. In September 2025, 22 years later, it was spotted alone in Harvey Bay, 15,100 kilometres away, and the longest distance ever documented between sightings of an individual whale.
2: And with this new, you know, methodology of global collaboration, we're uncovering so many new things about whales that we didn't know before.
1: Marine biologist at the Oceana Project, Dr. Wally Franklin, says the research shows the remarkable migratory capabilities of humpback whales.
3: They are an extraordinary migratory species. And whilst, you know, that in the main, they stick to their essential migratory pathways, in our case, between Eastern Australia and the Antarctic feeding ground, these rarities of sightings with other distant populations, and in the case of the current study with the east coast of Brazil, is quite an extraordinary finding.
1: Dr. Franklin says citizen science contributions are a bonanza for the humpback scientific community.
3: What the paper illustrates is the opportunity that we scientists are obtaining from getting access to photographic data being submitted to these citizen science platforms in particular.
1: And while the start and endpoints have been recorded, researcher Stephanie Stack says they don't know the route they took or what happened to the whales since.
2: It's a complete mystery to us, and I think that's wonderful in its own way, and then we still have quite a lot to uncover about humpback whales.
0: Such an incredible sound. Stephanie Stack ending that story there from Nikki Sabello. Across Australia, the number of natural burial grounds has doubled since 2020. Natural burials are where bodies are buried in biodegradable containers or shrouds, compared to traditional graveyards, and placed under trees instead of headstones. On the New South Wales South Coast, a standalone 100% natural burial ground has opened 10 years after it was first dreamed up, and it's giving locals a simpler and greener way of honouring their loved ones' last wishes. Toby Hemmings has this story.
4: Christina Giusti feels at peace when she visits her son Adam's grave on the New South Wales far south coast.
5: He loved, from a young boy, loved being out in the bush, in the country.
4: When Adam died in January, Christina remembers when she first came out to the natural burial ground at Wallawani Way in Badulla to select where he would be buried.
5: And I just love

0: stayed there, and I kept thinking, this is where you're going to be, and it's okay. You've got this magnificent outlook. There's cows that often graze in the pastures just there. And I just thought it was the perfect spot. It really suited him.
1: Mulawani Way is 18 hectares of disused cattle paddock that has been turned into an all-natural burial ground with a focus on conservation. It's one of only two standalone natural burial grounds in the country. There are no headstones marking sites, but instead, a native tree is chosen and planted on top of the grave. Founder Fiona McQuigg spent nearly 10 years getting the necessary public health and local council approvals.
2: The whole thing is a natural burial ground. So that means that when people are buried, they're buried in natural fibres. For example, a sheet from home, which could be a shroud, or a casket that's made from wicker or cardboard. And there's no embalming of the body. A natural burial is only one person per plot. And if people want to be together, we just have them side by side.
1: Not-for-profit The Natural Death Advocacy Network estimates that nationwide, the number of natural burial grounds has doubled since 2020 to over 30. Since officially opening in December, Mulawani Way has had six burials, with over 90 plots already sold. Fiona McQuigg says funerals can be done however loved ones want.
2: There's the option of people being able to put in a little bit of mulch, a little bit of topsoil, native flowers as they choose. So it's all about participation, and that makes people feel really good about that event because they're part of that beautiful ritual.
1: She says the simple shallow graves appeal to people who want an environmentally conscious farewell.
2: They're wanting to do a really good lasting act as their last decision. They're not wanting to do another polluting act, and they're feeling really good about going somewhere beautiful that's going to actually improve the environment.
3: A lot of cemeteries now, a lot of places around Australia are looking at installing or putting in a natural burial area inside of our existing cemeteries.
1: Ben Kelly is the CEO of the Australian Cemeteries and Crematoria Association.
3: The advantage of a natural burial is you can use areas that are traditionally not sort of more suitable for standard cemeteries or for housing. You can sort of keep those forested areas.
1: He says while there's generally greater interest in greener methods of body disposal, natural burials remain a niche choice, in part due to death avoidance.
3: So we can sort of increase people's awareness of sort of their options and get them thinking about death and what they want to do, it will stay on that low side. We often hear people saying, oh, I wish I'd done this differently. I wish I'd gone and organised a natural burial for my father because he would have really liked that. But in the moment, you know, you're grieving, you only have a couple of days to sort something out, and you just go with what's available most times.
1: Back at Mulawani Way, Christina's glad that she was able to honour her son's end-of-life wishes.
0: He just loved the fact that we could plant a tree on his grave and his remains would go to feed this tree.
4: When the time came, would you like to be out here as well?
0: Absolutely. I'm going to get the spot right next to him. If I can.
5: Christina Giosti ending that report from Toby Hemmings.
6: This is ABC Australia Wide.
5: Pastoral families from across central Australia braved wet weather and muddy roads to travel to the Alice Springs Showgrounds for a cattle handling workshop tailored to the kids. Charles Geary went to check it out and caught up with a couple of the participants.
7: Hello, I'm Henry Vickers and I am from Delmore Down Station. I am 10 years old.
8: Hello, I'm Lucy Munster and I'm from Yamba Station and I'm 10 years old. Well, I've got alongside me a potty calf and we're like learning how to like use everything and how to do everything properly with potty calves.
7: We've been using how to use the brushes properly and the show cane, what they're used for and like how you use them properly on a calf.
9: How have you found Lucy handling some of the cattle here today? The calves have been pretty well behaved, haven't they?
8: Yeah, they've been really good.
9: Do you have many calves back at home?
8: Yeah, we have, like, for potty calves, we don't look after any because they're pretty good, but for our heifer show, I have three.
9: When you go back home to Yamba Station, what are you going to do when you get back with the potty calves? What are some of the things you might try and take from today?
8: I might, like, learn how to, like, groom them properly and, like, clip them properly and blow-dry them properly and all of the stuff that I learnt today with the show cane and the brushes and the blow-dryer.
9: Henry, I know you've got a lot of your friends here as well today. Do you think a lot of your friends have enjoyed what you've done here today as well?
7: Yeah, because it looks like they've been having a lot of fun, like playing around with their calves and having a go to see if they can train them properly and get them ready for the Alice Springs show.
9: Does it make it a little bit easier to be able to learn and do it alongside your friends as well?
7: Yeah, because then you get to communicate and see who has had problems or what problems they've had with training their calves.
9: That was Henry Vickers and Lucy Munster there. Sarah Truen is an agriculture teacher from South Australia who helped lead the sessions on the weekend. I asked her about the skills she was passing on to the students.
10: Yeah, so there's we're looking at the preparation side, so it's the grooming side, the ways to make the animal look the best in the show ring. We have different breeds here, British breeds and some Bos Indicus breeds, so there's different ways that you present them with grooming techniques. We're also looking at the handling techniques, so it's about breaking them in or training them prior to the show, and the skills that we use for that so that the animal is calm and that they stand correctly, and then the techniques that we use at the show. So the etiquette in the show ring, the tools that we use such as the show cane, which is used to scratch and stand the animal up, the halters, how you fit them correctly, which halter for which time, the way we tie them up safely, and just building all those skills for the kids so that when they're at the show, they can be safe but also have a lot of fun. It's not a stressful experience for mum and dad or for the kids.
9: Got a kids here from a wide variety of age range. Some will be heading off to boarding school next year. Some are maybe only 5 or 6 years old. How have you found working with the kids, and how do you help pass this knowledge on to some, quite young children?
10: Yeah, so kids constantly amaze me. I just think they're so clever. They are amazing what they observe and what they learn. Of course, some of them are here a little bit for the social side, but the majority of these kids are very dedicated and very passionate about doing the best that they can. So they're amazing at asking us questions, and we do a real mixture of practical handling. Their favourite thing to do, no doubt, is leave their potties. So they just want to be out there, but the potties maybe don't want to be out there as much as the kids do. So we usually come together, we maybe demonstrate some skills or we chat about the skills, and then we give them the chance across the day and a half to get out here and trial all those skills and us to work with them one-on-one and talk them through what they're doing really well and how they can improve.
5: That was agricultural teacher Sarah Turin, ending that story from Charles Geary in Alice Springs. And that is Australia Wide for today. I'm Sinead Mangan. It's been really lovely to have your company. Cheerio.

0: Good evening, Nicholas Hines with ABC News. Police still haven't identified the criminal groups behind a spate of arson attacks in Melbourne, despite arresting another four people today. Ethan Seidemann reports.
1: Three people were arrested this morning, accused of carrying out attacks on three properties, including La-Di-Da nightclub in the CBD and Electric Bar in Prahran. A fourth arrest, also made today, relates to a separate incident with suspected links to the hospitality sector, involving an attempted kidnapping. Acting Superintendent Anthony Vella says police are still working to identify who is orchestrating the recent attacks.
2: So there's about a dozen offenders still currently at large that we are seeking still at this point in time.
1: The four people are set to face court today, with police to continue increased patrols in Melbourne's entertainment precincts.
0: Russian President Vladimir Putin has failed to land a deal to build a pipeline bringing Siberian gas to China following his high-profile visit to Beijing. Jono Wakely reports.
3: Mr. Putin's press secretary has told reporters that Russia and China have already come to a general understanding over the Power of Siberia 2 pipeline, but some details still need to be ironed out. If completed, the project would transport up to 50 billion cubic metres of gas annually to China. The Kremlin signalled ahead of the Beijing meeting that it was seeking further agreements on energy, but China has said very little about the project publicly, and key issues such as gas pricing remain unresolved. Mr. Putin says his country is ready to continue supplying China with energy, describing his talks with Chinese President Xi Jinping as friendly and constructive.
0: Taiwan's president has delivered a defiant speech, insisting that the country's future cannot be decided by external forces. Linda Gruen has the details.
4: China views self-governed Taiwan as its own and has accused President Lai Ching-te of being a separatist. During last week's summit with US President Donald Trump in Beijing, the Chinese leader Xi Jinping made clear that the issue of Taiwan is the most important one in US-China relations and that mishandling it could lead to conflict. Shortly after the summit, Mr. Trump issued a stern warning to Taiwan against pursuing independence. Speaking as he marks 2 years in office, Mr. Lai insists that Taiwan's future can only be decided by its own people, and he says if he were to speak to Mr. Trump, he'd tell him that China is the one damaging regional peace and stability.
0: There are renewed calls for a national royal commission into violence against women. Within the last week across Australia, at least four women and two children have been killed in what police believe are domestic violence incidents. A petition calling for a royal commission, launched by advocacy group Australian Femicide Watch in January, has garnered close to 100,000 signatures. Alina Rosenman is chair of Women's Legal Services Australia. She's told Triple J's Hack the government isn't taking the issue seriously.
5: Our systems really don't seem to see violence until it actually becomes a body count. What we've seen in the last week is not a string of bad luck. It is the system failing women and their children time and time again.
0: And if you need someone to talk to, call 1-800-RESPECT. That's 1-800-737-732. The Northern Territory Chief Health Officer says there's no shortage of diphtheria vaccines in Australia as the biggest outbreak of the disease since records began continues. One person in the NT has already died from diphtheria, with 220 cases recorded across Australia, 60% of which are in the Territory. Chief Health Officer Paul Burgess says vaccines are the best protection against being seriously affected by the disease.
6: We've been in regular communication with the Commonwealth since this outbreak began. They've reassured us that there's adequate stock of the vaccine in the country. This is part of our regular immunisation program in the national program.
0: Transport authorities are warning of delays across Melbourne's train network this weekend, with works set to be carried out on the Metro Tunnel and City Loop. Trains on the Cranbourne, Pakenham, Upfield, Werribee and Williamstown lines will be most affected. Large crowds are expected to travel through the city to see AFL midfielder Scott Pendlebury's record-breaking 433rd game at the MCG on Saturday. The Transport Department's Tim Clare says footy fans should plan ahead.
7: We understand that it's a big weekend of football. There's a very big football match happening on Saturday afternoon. And so we're just wanting people who might be travelling either for the football or for any other purpose to be aware of the changes, to plan ahead and to allow a little bit of extra time.
0: Some isolated showers near and south of the Divide this evening, and tomorrow a cool day across Victoria, mostly cloudy in the south but mostly clear in the north with some isolated light showers back Gippsland. In Melbourne tomorrow, cloudy with a top of 16, partly cloudy on Friday and Saturday. Right now it's 15 degrees.
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10: Amazing. We were just talking about a dinosaur, a huge dinosaur that was found in Thailand, modern-day Thailand, but, of course, part of a very ancient shallow sea back in its day. And it was seen as one of the final big sauropods that was stomping about the planet. It goes by the name of Nagatitan. And we were just talking about, Lauren Beldy and I from The World, talking about its length, which was something along the lines of about 25 to 27 metres long. And I was trying to work out how you can approximate that. People coming in with all sorts of theories about what 27 metres actually is. I suppose you've got the short pools, 25 metre, that is the short municipal pools. But someone suggested, Dave, it's very simple. It's about 23.2 aardvarks long, which is very helpful, Ant. Otherwise, you could say it is 27 metres long. Yep. I think I might stick with that just to, for clarity's sake. We were talking about arcade games too, and plenty of people were hooked on Frogger. Is one of those games where you just had to get yourself across that river and the road, jumping on the right logs and avoiding the crocodiles. Funnily enough, crocodiles will be a topic coming up a little later in this hour. We'll be talking to a man who knows them intimately, to a point that I think he probably knows them by first name.

0: and they may seem like cold-blooded brutes to you, but to him, they are beautiful creatures. And it's something along the lines of 29,000 years since the crocodile was first hatched. Give or take, I mean, it's hard to be exact, and I'm going to revise that figure, 129,000. Whatever it is, it's far too long and a long time ago. I am mildly in terror of them, but then again, I'm not walking around the Daintree that often. But I am very keen to hear about whether you've had a close or scary encounter with nature. Maybe that's our question tonight, is a scary encounter with nature. It could be a magpie. Have you been swooped? It could be you were cornered by a cat. I don't know, but that might be a question we ask. There you go. I don't think they pose much of a threat. Have you ever been chased by a bull? That would be a terrifying thing. 1300 222 774. Get your animal story ready because we're about to play the quiz. 1300 222 774. The very first question I'll be asking you is: who had a hit with this song?
1: A long, long time ago.
0: Yeah. Okay. That's how hard these questions can be. 1300 222 774 if you'd like to play. Let's get aboard. We're about to get off. And if we are talking about putting the bones together of a giant dinosaur, let's start off with a great tune, a relatively new one for Vance Joy. This is Missing Piece. Welcome to Evenings. It's 7:08.

0: That was his cradle name, but his stage name, Vance Joy, and that came out in 2021 in Our Own Sweet Time, with the name of the album. Now, there is plenty of spots on the board. I've never seen such a skinny board on a Wednesday night. Where are you? Come on, don't be shy. Come forward. Let's get the quiz happening. 1300 222 774. You call, you're on. It's as simple as that. 1300 222 774. And I'm still trying to fathom what 27 metres is in terms of how we approximate it, what's our yardstick, and people are being very kind and very creative with their suggestions. David, it is two large shipping containers, so it's about 80 foot or just on 25 metres. That's helpful. Two large shipping containers, kind of end to end. Another one suggests 27 metres is longer than 2.5 times an AFL goal square. Okay, that's getting a little more complicated. We are about to kick off with the quiz. Are you going to be part of it? I hope so. 1300 222 774. All the answers rhyme with each other. So it's going to be fun, it's going to be crazy, and it's going to have you seeing how far you can get along. 1300 222 774. It's 13 past 7.
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1: I'm finding out why and if we really are the lucky country. 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
1: Have your say. Call 1300 222 774.
0: And also enjoying this, apparently, that in the Dull Man's Club, which is that wonderful association of blokes who are just so obsessive, so nerdy, that I really should be a member. It's called the Dull Man's Club. They use a banana scale in all topics of conversation. So that would be 27 metres. That equates to a crate of Cavendish. Very useful. I'm very creative with these suggestions. An indoor swimming pool is 25 metres. So essentially, if you're stretching out, having a big stretch near the starting blocks of a 25-metre pool, well, your tip, top of your head would be the tip of the tail of the Nagger Titan. Hope you're not too scared by that image. We're about to play the quiz, and in honour of the beautiful rain that we've been having in the last week or two, I thought, why not? I reckon I could make a quiz where every answer rhymes with rain. Wish me luck, and I'll wish you luck. See how you go. Our first caller is Paul, who's calling in from Essendon. G'day, Paul.
5: Hey, how are you, Dave?
0: Good, good. Now, we're about to talk to a man whose his special topic is crocodiles. He's doing a PhD on how crocodiles basically hunt us down. It's an amazing story about how an apex predator survives and thrives in the wild. So we might be asking everybody, not for fatal stories, don't want those ones, but if you've had a kind of risky encounter with an animal, Paul.
5: Yeah, so I was on holiday in Margaret River a few years ago, and there was sort of a kerfuffle around one of the monuments there. And I went over to have a look, and there was a bunch of tourists who appeared to be from overseas, and they were watching a snake that was trying to catch some prey. And I'm like, guys, you need to get away from this. Like,
0: Idea. Did you identify the snake?
5: It was a taipan.
0: Oh, my God.
5: One of the top 10 most.
0: Absolutely. You'd basically be, you'd have a little tag on your toe if you came across one of those guys. Well, well done. Sounds like you did the right thing there, Paul. That is nerve-wracking. All right, mate. Well, all answers rhyme with rain, so that'll help you out if you've got any doubts about who had a hit with this song.
6: A long, long time ago.
0: I wouldn't think you would have too many doubts, though, Paul.
5: Don McLean,
0: one out of one. Now, you get the bonus for being our first caller. Well done. What breed of dog was or is Scooby-Doo? Can't find it.
5: I was going to say, my first thought was Dalmatian, but he's clearly not Dalmatian.
0: Might have Alsatian. To ask for an answer. Alsatian?
5: Yeah.
0: No, he's a Great Dane.
5: Of course, you knew that.
0: You knew that. And you had the right instinct. He's a big dog, and he is Alsatian in his size, but he's a little bigger than that. He's a Great Dane. All right.
5: Yeah.
0: Batman's true identity, Paul.
5: Bruce Wayne.
0: Nice work. All right, name this song. Who's that? So what's the name of that song?

0: can I go out in the rain?
1: Look, you told us a good story. I'm going to give you that. It's rain, just pure and simple rain. All right.
0: Okay.
1: But you're out of jail there, so I might have to be a bit more severe on the other answers. But good luck to you, mate. You've done well so far. See how far you can get now on your own steam. Who is Superman's sweetheart?
0: Lois Lane.
1: Yeah. And what lane was honoured by a Beatles song?
0: By a Beatles song? I know there's AC/DC lane, and I was in the...
1: No, there's a Beatles song that pays tribute to a particular lane. What's that song?
0: Penny Lane.
1: Penny Lane is correct. Now, keep with me on this. This is a little bit inside out, this question, but I won't explain it to you. I'm just going to put it to you and see if you can figure out the logic. If Frida is Salma and Audrey is Amalie, who's Kenny?
0: Benny?
1: No, it's not Benny. All will be revealed shortly, Paul, but thank you for playing. Good to hear from you, and lovely that you moved those tourists away from a probably quite a cranky snake. Thanks for calling in.
0: No worries. Have all the best, mate.
1: You too. 1300 222 774. All answers rhyme with rain in honour of the rain we've been having and enjoying, I have to admit. And the little question, I'll ask it again. If Frida is Salma and Audrey is Amalie, who is Kenny? Karen is next, and I'm hoping that she's got a handle on this inside-out question. Good evening, Karen.
2: Hi, are you all right?
1: Look, I'm sorry. I don't know what happened last night. I did turn to you for a call.
2: Yes. What happened was I woke up about an hour later with a phone in my hand.
1: Yeah.
2: I thought, oh, my God, I've fallen asleep on the cliff.
1: Oh, okay. Well, look, and then we tried to go back to you, but you'd sort of vanished off the board. So, anyway, I'm glad you got on tonight. But you've got a chance, if you're a little bit flummoxed by that question, if you can tell me who this speaker is, then you get a bonus life. Good luck. Who is our mystery woman tonight? Good luck.
3: It's interesting because when I was at university a gazillion years ago.
1: You don't get much of that. Who do you think that might be?
2: It rhymes with rain, doesn't it?
1: It does, yeah. It does rhyme with rain.
2: Shirley MacLaine?
1: Oh, that's a good guess. Good guess, Karen. No, it's not. But think movies for this question that I've just put to you. If Frida is Salma and Audrey is Amalie, who's Kenny?
2: It has to rhyme with rain.
1: It does. It rhymes with rain, yeah.
2: Who is what?
1: Who is Kenny?
2: Kenny. Cobain?
1: Not Cobain, that's a good guess. Can I ask you what dangerous animal encounter you had, Karen?
2: Yes, I was at the zoo once. I was pregnant with my second child, so 7 months.
1: Yeah.
2: And I think it was my wedding ring or engagement ring that the ostrich was attracted to. It was coming at me.
1: Oh, no.
2: It was a big thing.
1: They are big things.
2: The warden there saw it. And I think you would have thought there'd be a lot more time. This thing was going. It actually stopped a bit.
1: Oh, Karen, that would have been terrifying. Because they're about 16 bananas high too, those ostriches.
2: Oh, they're
1: more,
2: yeah.
1: Good on you, Karen. Thanks for playing. Glad we got it caught up tonight. Yeah. All the best. 1300 222 774. We are stuck on this movie question, and I could ask this question a very simpler way, but I've just done something of a, if this is to this and this is to that, then what's this to that? You'll see the logic. If those who know the answer will just be yelling at the radio right now. Yes, exactly right. Quite a few people have been getting it. But I'm wondering if Vito in Strathmore will get the logic. Hello, Vito.
4: Hey, David. How are you?
1: Good, good. Now, I could ask this question a simpler way, but I won't do that just yet. But I can give you our mystery speaker tonight. And if you can identify who she is, then you can just skip past this question as though it never existed. All right, have a close listen. I'll put it up a little higher in volume. Who is our mystery voice tonight?
3: It's interesting because when I was at university a gazillion years ago.
1: Who that might be? Who might that be? Vito?
4: No, it's not my mum, David.
1: It's not your mum. No, I can't confirm that. Well, it could be. Actually, I don't know how many children this person does have, but I'm not sure if Vito is one of them. But what is the name of this? What's the answer to this movie question? It's a film question. And if Frida is Salma, Audrey is Amalie. Who is Kenny?
4: I haven't got a clue. I'm going to guess Kenny is Lane. Penny Lane.
1: No, not Penny Lane. We've had that one, but what's your animal encounter, Vito?
4: When I was seven.

0: and I got bitten by a dog.
1: Ouch. What breed? Was it a Great Dane by any chance?
0: It was actually a Labrador.
1: Oh, really? Gosh, that's unusual.
0: Yep. Right. Crossed with a
1: A Labrador cocktail.
0: Yeah, Labrador cocktail.
1: Good on you, Vito. Thanks for dropping by. All the best. 1300-222-774. We seem to be stuck on this movie question. I might have to ask it a simpler way. But let's say good evening to Ian in Montana. Hello, Ian.
2: G'day, David. How are you?
1: Good. Yeah, have you got a handle on this question? It seems it's been throwing everybody.
2: I have not.
1: Okay. All right. Well, I'm going to put it a different way. If Frida Kahlo was played by Salma Hayek, who played the role of Kenny in the film? First name.
2: Billy Zane?
1: Not Billy Zane. He played the Phantom. But, hey, we can just wash our hair and forget that question never existed. If you can tell me who our mystery voice is. Good luck, Ian.
3: It's interesting because when I was at university a zillion years ago,
1: okay. Who might that be? You get that? We can go move on.
2: I can't tell you who that is.
1: Now, you've been bitten by lots of animals. What's the story that's probably the most unlikely?
2: A snake.
1: Oh, what? Where was that?
2: I saw it a handler thing. I think it was at Hillsville or somewhere. And yeah. I said, don't worry, it doesn't bite. I mean, guess what it did?
1: There's always one kid, right? Kill that kid.
2: Exactly.
1: Poor bugger. All right. Well, you live to tell the story. Good on you, Ian. Thanks for calling in.
2: See you, mate.
1: All right. 1300-222-774. I'm asking you who played the role of Kenny. Yep. First name, because that's why I was playing with this quiz. I'm saying Salma, not Hayek, played Frida. Who was the actor who played the role of Kenny? John's next in Janjuk. G'day, John.
4: Oh, I knew you'd get
1: that. Oh, come on, mate. You've got this. You can see him. He wrote the script with his brother. He's the main actor. He's gone on to...
4: Not a her.
1: Well, who is it, though? We need... Just give me...
4: I don't know his name.
1: Well, that's the key. It's the kind of key detail, mate.
4: I saw the film. I love the film.
1: I love the film, too. But look, this is we're in a kind of impossible situation, John, because I want to keep chatting to you, but you've got to give me some basic information. It's a quiz, right?
4: Righto.
1: Okay. But, hey.
4: I'll have a funny answer then.
1: All right. Who is it, you reckon?
4: John Fane. Mine's great.
1: All right. That won me over. He might be coming up a bit later. Hey, but we can actually put this whole business behind us if you can tell me who our mystery voice is.
3: It's interesting because when I was at university a zillion years ago.
1: Who's that?
4: She was Prime Minister of Australia, wasn't she?
1: No, she wasn't.
4: Oh, right, that's not her.
1: Now, what did you have? What did you brush up against in your days in terms of animals? I'm asking.
4: Yeah. Look, I was delivering a yacht from Cairns to Melbourne.
1: Yeah.
4: And I was really tired, and I just come on watch, and I had a cup of coffee, man. I thought, oh, the mizzen needs trimming.
1: Yeah.
4: Which hung off the back of the yacht, and I was just, and the block and tackle was off the back, and I was just trimming the mizzen, and this huge great white pointer came up.
1: You are kidding me.
4: About a couple of feet away, right, and just looked at me, grinned, rolled over, but looked at me right in the eye, and then it just slowly swam down.
1: Oh, my God. Oh, mate, your coffee suddenly just spilt on the deck. I can see it now. You were doing quivering.
4: No, I didn't. I was too tired. I just went,
1: shark. Well, I'm sorry you couldn't stay longer, but your John Fane answer was worth the price of admission. Thanks for calling in, John. All the best to you, mate. 7:25, we're playing the quiz and we're stuck on the actor who played Kenny. That's all I'm asking, and you just need to tell me his first name because it rhymes with rain. Thought this would be past us by now, but we seem to be in a jam. Michelle's next in Frankston South. G'day, Michelle.
5: Evening, David.
1: Jeff would know this. You know this.
5: Oh, Jeff's not here for me tonight.
1: What's the bloke? Is he really?
5: Lucky duck. Gone. Yeah. He's on solo. Shane
1: Jacobson. Well done. Okay, Shane is the answer to that. Yes, hooray. We can move on. And a big shout out to Shane Jacobson. Probably because it was such a pretzel question that it proved so tricky. Who is our mystery voice here, Michelle, for a bonus?
5: Voice. I've got to pass.
1: I've got to pass. All right. Let's move on. Let's have another question. Let's have a song question. Even though Jeff, who is your troubadour of choice, is not with you. But you would get this one. I know you'll get this one. I believe in you, Michelle. Oh. All right. What is the name of that track?
5: Going to take a drive in a big crash train. Crash airplane.
1: Yeah, it is a plane. It

0: What kind of plane is it? It would be a big jet plane, I suppose, Michelle.
1: Jet plane, yeah, that's
0: no,
1: one,
0: it's
1: yeah.
0: only because you're a friend of the show. In fact, all callers tonight are friends of the show. So, you know, I'm always going to give you the benefit of the doubt if you give me the keyword.
1: You're very generous.
0: It's exactly what you gave me, the keyword, which is plane. All right, now, what was your animal? What's your animal encounter?
1: Probably not so dangerous, but I had a little monkey land on my head in Japan. That was a bit freaky. Mm.
0: Yeah, they're cute at a distance, but they're really bad when you're mucking about in your gear. Yeah, not fun. All right, let's move on. You're doing well. Okay, now, what villain is played by Tom Hardy in the Batman movie Dark Knight Rises? So what's the name of the villain that Tom Hardy plays?
1: The villain.
0: Mm-hmm. Yeah, it's one of those Batman characters, just like the Joker and the Riddler. This is another one, and it rhymes with rain.
1: Mm. Well, penguin doesn't rhyme with rain.
0: Penguin. Think Tom Hardy. He's a big unit. He's an ex-rugby player. And this is to be honest, I'm not too familiar with this villain beyond the movie series. He didn't.
1: I'm not up with my villains.
0: No worries. Hey, it's been nice to chat as always, Michelle. Keep well. 1300 222 774. Our next player is David, who's in Charlton. Hello, David.
2: Hello.
0: Now, you came up against the huntsman. I'm presuming that was the spider and not the bloke who's trying to catch a duck.
2: I've come across many, many hunters in my life. This one was particularly aggressive.
0: Oh, okay.
2: For a huntsman. I'm pretty sure he was a huntsman. He was a very small baby size. And he was heading my way down the vanity, heading towards me the whole way.
0: He had a bead on you, did he?
2: Yeah. I think he did.
0: Okay.
2: I must have done something wrong in a past life.
0: Well, maybe you did. Now, let's see if you can tell me who this mystery voice is. She's an Australian. She's an Australian writer. She's an Australian TV personality, and no one's identified her yet. This is her voice.
3: It's interesting because when I was at university a gazillion years ago.
0: Who is it, David?
2: Is that Judith Lucy?
0: No, not Judith Lucy. No. Let's move on. And this is the villain that we need to talk about. It's the Tom Hardy villain, and it rhymes with rain, and he was a big, imposing character. And his name as a synonym, I suppose, means a scourge, and it rhymes with rain. What is the villain's name? Not a word for scourge or a curse.
2: I might have to phone a friend.
0: You can't phone a friend, mate. Well, I don't have a big red chair. It doesn't work like that. I'm standing at the moment. We're on an absolute, pack of twisties budget here. Mind the way, I just collected some coins there for that snack food reference. But so you're going to have to. What's a word that rhymes with rain that means a curse? Like a curse upon the land.
2: Well, a pain would be one. Yeah, pain. That's correct.
0: No, it's not, but you're not far off. Pain is as close as we've had so far. David, thanks for calling in.
2: Thank you.
0: All the best to you. Leonie's next in Sunbury. Hello, Leonie.
4: Hi.
0: Hi. Look, we've had a Labrador cross and we've had a huntsman. And what did you have a meeting with?
4: Well, my son, I think maybe he was 11 or 12, and him and his friend were out just mucking around the bush, and he came home with like a KFC box. He said, look, Mum, we've got a lizard, and he opened it up, and it was a baby brown snake. And he had pulled it by its tail from out under a rock.
0: I mean, there are other chicken brands out there, just to be clear. We're not promoting one brand over another. I'm already in trouble for mentioning a certain snack food, but that's a very fine story. No, that's very funny. And I could see.
4: Cool, isn't it? Yeah.
0: It is amazing. Just as well he didn't have the bucket version of mummy snake, because that would have been even worse. All right, we're half past seven if you've just joined us. David Astle trying to operate a quiz here, but it's more like a campfire circle of stories that's turning into a schmozzle. Welcome along and welcome aboard 1300 222 774 if you'd like to tell us your animal encounters and hopefully get two questions in a row. We haven't done so much as that lately. Leonie, what's the name of the Tom Hardy villain who was in Dark Knight Rises?
4: No idea. I've never even heard of Tom Hardy.
0: Okay. Well, okay. You're going to leave it at that, are you?
4: But what about the person with the voice?
0: Yeah. The person with
4: Could
0: the
4: you
0: voice.
4: Just, yeah, do the voice
0: yeah,
4: again.
0: Yeah, of course I will, Leonie.
3: It's interesting because when I was at university a gazillion years ago.
0: Who is it?
4: Oh, God. And what did you say? She's a writer?
0: Yeah, she's a writer. She's a TV person.

0: Melody? For
1: Oh, I was
0: many
1: going to
0: years.
1: say, oh, for many years.
0: She,
1: No,
0: no, she's household name.
1: Oh, bugger. No, I was going to say it's not this person, but I was going to say Jacinta Allan, but it's not.
0: You're better off saying something rather than I don't know. And Jacinta Allan is not the right name, but it's always nice to chat with you, and all the best to your son and his sense of what a lizard looks like. Thanks for calling in. All the best. It's 28 minutes to eight. Looking at who's been waiting longer, and I think that applies to Lisa, who's in Reza. G'day, Lisa.
2: Oh, hi.
0: G'day. Now, can we work out who our mystery voice is? I'm surprised it's baffled people for so long. She had a book out. She's had a couple of books out lately of the mystery kind, and she's also a very polished keynote speaker and panellist. She sounds like this.
2: It's interesting because when I was at university a gazillion years ago.
0: Who is it, Lisa?
3: I have no idea, but I'll guess it's someone. It's Jane.
0: It is Jane. Jane. It is Jane. Jane who? Jane? Jane? Jane? That doesn't
3: Jane.
0: Help you.
3: That's all I can
0: keep
3: do.
0: Saying Jane. Me keep saying Jane doesn't help you. All right. But you are halfway there, and that's helped everyone who's now thinking, what Jane? Which Jane? What's the Jane? Who's this, by the way?
4: And Frank and Glen Roy, good morning to you, Frank, and thanks for holding on.
0: Oh, by the way, Lisa, you should come back because that was a free question, by the way. So I'll put that other question, mystery voice to one and all. Lisa, you can call back because that was just a free shot for the voice. You didn't have to. It was not a cut or die, live or die question. Next player is Michael, who's in Mount Martha. Hello, Michael.
5: Yes, hello.
0: Well, you know that John Faynes question coming up, but who is the Jane?
2: It's interesting because when I was at university a gazillion years ago.
0: Who is it?
5: So I think it might be Jane Harper.
0: Not Jane Harper. Very good guess. Very good guess. But that's a free shot, Michael. We'll get to the... Well, we do need to work out the Tom Hardy character who played... what's the villain that he played in Batman Dark Knight Rises?
5: Yeah, I think it's Bane.
0: Bane. Bane is... Well done. All right. Let's give this away. This is easy. He gave us a masterclass today on the art of interviewing, and he's still got that fire and smarts just pulsing through his veins. Who is it?
4: And Frank and Glen Roy, good morning to you, Frank, and thanks for holding on.
0: Michael?
5: Oh, it's our favourite, John Faynes.
0: It's our favourite, John Faynes, yes. And a terrific masterclass today. John, if you're listening, thanks so much. It was a wonderful insight into the craft of accountability. It's 25 minutes now to 8. David Astor with you. We've got Michael from Mount Martha, who owes us an animal encounter. Michael?
5: Yeah, so back in the 80s when I was from my military days, we used to do jungle warfare training up at Tully in Queensland.
0: Yep.
5: And the rats up there are the size of possums.
0: Oh, God, that would be terrifying.
5: They eat into you. I remember being in a net line for waiting for an ambush, and they run across the leg. I'm scared of rats.
0: Big shout out to everyone who's just sitting down enjoying some spatchcock at the moment.
5: Yeah,
0: all right.
5: Sorry.
0: So who was the jockey who won the Melbourne Cup winning horse, Prince of Penzance, Michael?
5: Michelle Payne.
0: Michelle Payne, well done. Kelsey Grammer plays the role of Frasier, the title role of Frasier in the sitcom. Frasier who?
5: Oh. I think I'm stumped.
0: That's okay. You've got a life in your pocket from the Jane Caro reveal. Frasier, what's a common name that ends with, that sounds, rhymes with rain?
5: No, I've got my wife here and she's shrugging her head.
0: She's shrugging. Frasier Crane is his name.
5: Oh,
0: all right. Now, these aren't oranges. These are cities, Seville and Valencia. Where do you find them?
5: Spain.
0: And where would you find Odessa?
5: Odessa.
0: Odessa.
5: Odessa. I'm looking at my wife again and she's not good at geography.
0: Is she an atlas?
5: No, it's not this point.
0: I don't mean is she muscular. I'm thinking is she very good on geography? No good. You're going to get stumped on geography. Okay, well you've knocked yourself out here with your poor sitcom knowledge and poor European knowledge. I'm saying that with love, Michael. Thanks for your rat story.
5: No worries. Have
0: All
5: a good
0: the best.
5: Night.
0: You too, mate. 24 minutes now. I feel a bit mean saying your poor knowledge. It just so happens you get that question that undoes you. 1300 222 774. It's time to say good evening to Finn and Finn's mum, Sharon, from Bendalla. G'day, Finn.
6: Hi.
0: How are you going? Now, it's good.

0: undoes you. 1300 222 774. It's time to say good evening to Finn and Finn's mum Sharon from Mandala. G'day, Finn.
1: Hi.
0: How you going? Now, it's good to know there's still Finns out there, because I've got a 30-year-old Finn and there's plenty of 20-year-old Finns. Have you got any other mates or people at the school called Finn?
1: No.
0: No? All right. You might be the last of the breed. Now, what is the animal encounter you've got for us, by the way, Finn?
1: I was outside our property and I almost stepped on a brown snake.
0: Ah, and that's not a good thing to do if you want to get to 14. Did you see it? I mean, how did you not step on it?
1: My dogs were barking at it.
0: Okay. Thank God for the dogs. And your mum's there too?
1: Yeah.
0: G'day, Sharon.

0: The chance to get a bonus life has gone, but you do get a chance to work out where Odessa is. Now, this is a country that's been in the news for terrible reasons, because there's been a war with Russia. And what's the name of that country that has Odessa as one of its big cities?
1: Ukraine.
0: Well done, Finn. All right, next question is this. What does, now this might be your mum's expertise, what does Bollinger famously make?
1: Champagne.
0: Well done, Sharon. It's interesting what knowledge you bring to the table.
1: Mum loves her alcohol.
0: Oh, Finn, careful there. Who is the singer of this?
2: Let's Go.
0: Okay, Let's Go. Sharon, who's saying Let's Go?
1: Shania Twain.
0: Ah, well done, Mum. You are on fire tonight. Next question is, the Age's real estate section or magazine is called what?
1: Domain.
0: Nice work. Gee, your mum's on fire tonight, Finn. Let's get to another song. And this one is, this is going to test you, but you do get 7.5 seconds. So if your mum loves her music, Finn, this would probably be outside your radar, but I'm loving where your mum's going tonight. She's got a nice flow about her. I'm wondering if she can work out what this Australian song is called. All right, Finn, you're really turning to your mum here. She's going to carry you over the line. Sharon, what's that song called?
1: I don't know.
0: Oh, it's been a lovely stay. You've done brilliantly. About the best run we've had so far. So if we don't get an ultimate winner, I'm writing down Finn and Sharon for a special mention. Thanks for calling in, guys. Nice to chat to you.
1: Thank you.
0: All the best. Bye. See ya. 22 minutes now to 8. We've got two more callers and we're seeing who can close the deal. The man who's waiting next is Neville, who's in Maroopna. G'day, Neville.
3: Good evening. How are you?
0: Good. Now, this is very much a song after your own heart. It's all about agriculture. It's all about Queensland. It's by the Go-Betweens and it sounds like this. What is the song, Neville?
3: Well, the only thing I can think of with a rhyme would be sugarcane.
0: Yeah, look, I'm going to give you that. In the same way I gave Michelle, it's cattle and cane. Well done. Okay. Nice bit of detective work, cattle and cane. All right, a couple of orthodox questions now. He calls football for Foxtel. His surname is Russell. What's his first name?
3: Dwayne.
0: Dwayne is good. What's the only US state that has one syllable?
3: Maine.
0: Nice work. Orson Welles' film of 1941 was initially called American. What was its ultimate title? 1941, Orson Welles' film.
3: 41.
0: 41,
3: yeah. You're trying to say I'm old, or?
0: No, I'm not suggesting that, but it is one of the great classics of Western cinema.
3: Yeah, it's the
0: Cane
3: Mutiny.
0: Not the Cane Mutiny. This is where we say goodbye and I kick you off board. Hey, but you got to tell me one animal story, Neville. What did you come up against?
3: Well, I was in a milk bar.
0: In a milk bar, yeah. What, was it a lime spider, was it?
3: we had this side door open and I saw this little Iraqi boy who was screaming past and there was a dog on his tail. I shot at the door and I got the dog right as he was...
0: Oh, perfect.
3: He's fallen down and I got him. So.
0: Nice hit. Good on you. Yeah. Everyone needs a hero. Thank you, Neville. Good to call in. Nice to chat to you. All the best. All right. I'm going to give Bernadette the chance to close the deal. If she can get two fresh questions, that's how it's looking. Unless Bernadette falls quickly, then we'll go to Scott. But Bernadette has got the power of potential in her hands. Hey, Bernadette.
4: Hello.
0: All right. Animal encounter firstly.
4: Pardon me?
0: What's your animal encounter?
4: Oh, okay. Edwardian house, weatherboardian, fourth grade.
0: Mm-hmm.
4: Study with a old fireplace boarded up.
0: Yep.
4: Noises, thinking I'm going crazy. Over a week maybe.
0: Yeah.
4: And then... We weren't sure, and I think we got a chimney sweep, so we opened it up, and a lorikeet flew out.
0: Lorikeet? He was not expecting...
4: Right around the house, and sort of sat in the corner for a bit.
0: Yeah.
4: And then eventually the little bastard, actually, he dropped down, and then he eventually waited and flew off after flying around the house, a little horror.
0: He was not expecting that there's going to be some kind of feral dog in your gym. It was a lorikeet.
4: Yeah.
0: They're quite cute.
4: Lorikeet.
0: Black lorikeet from the soot. All right, the very rare black lorikeet that was the bane of Bernadette in Hepburn Springs. Now, we're going to talk to our crocodile experts shortly, so we'll get to him in a minute, but we need to get past two fresh questions. You do that, Bernadette, you are tonight's winner. Otherwise, I'll give the right to Scott. Good luck. All right, 1941 question. This is the one that brought Neville undone. It's the Orson Welles film, and it was initially called American.

0: just American. What was its ultimate title? 1941, Orson Welles classic. Rise with Rain.
1: No. I know it, but I've forgotten the name.
0: Gee, that sounds like an ABBA song. Good evening, Bernadette. Thank you for playing.
1: Okay,
0: all the best to you. Finally to Scott. If we can work past our way, this Orson Welles film. Scott, what's the name of the movie?
2: Citizen Kane.
0: Citizen Kane is the name. All right. With two questions to go to close the deal, tell me, what's your animal story?
2: Oh, well, one time we were on a work site when a bloke said he could eat spiders.
0: Yeah.
2: And we got around $70. And he goes...
0: Yeah, then what happened?
2: I have to chew them. And we go, no, you have to swallow them. And he put a pumpkin in his mouth and he
0: oh, my
2: it
0: God.
2: Up.
0: Wow. You know, if think it, talk it, work it. Isn't that occupational health and safety? That's the message these days. All right. Don't chew your spiders, ladies and gentlemen. We're about to play. Whoever gets, he's still with us, is he? Two questions to go. And I'll give you a written question, then a music question. Good luck, mate. What jelly brand, founded in 1927, was founded by a Sydney tram conductor called Bert Appleforth? Famous jelly brand. What is it? Rhymes with rain.
2: Aeroplane jelly.
0: Nice work. And this for the win. Good luck to you, mate. Here we go. Name this track. For the win, Scott.
2: Wow, you've got me again.
0: Come on, Bob Dylan classic. Scott.
2: It's about a boxer?
0: Oh, yeah. What's it called?
2: Well, what's it?
0: Rise with Rain.
2: I've gone again. I'm gone again on the final hurdle.
0: Oh, mate, we were so close. What?
2: Raging.
0: Well, as Chrissy Amphlett says, this is the... The pleasure and pain of playing quiz shows. I will reveal the mystery Bob Dylan classic in a minute. But, Scott, thanks for playing, mate.
2: All right, thank you, Gary.
0: What is the name of that Bob Dylan classic that rhymes with rain? We'll find that out. I'll play a short tune and reveal the answer before you can get to it. Send through your answer on the text. Talking crocodiles after this. This is Stevie Wonder. Come on, what is that classic from Dylan? You know it.

0: And congratulations to Kate in Torquay and to Margaret in Richmond. But Sharon, it's not Hard Rain, although a bloke who does know, I do believe, what the Bob Dylan classic is, the classic that sounds, well, I'll give you another burst if you've just joined us, this one. Yes, and well done, Duncan. You are on the money. But let's say good evening to Steve in Donvale, who's taken the trouble of calling in for the big reveal. G'day, Steve.
1: Hi, David.
0: All right, no pressure, no pressure, my friend.
1: Okay. Easy.
0: Okay. Well, it might be easy for you, but if you tell me it's Chilblain, I'm going to say thanks for calling. What is the name of the Bob Dylan classic?
1: Well, it's definitely not Cyclone, but it is Hurricane.
0: Hurricane, congratulations. Hurricane Reuben Carter, one of the great protest songs ever written. Well done. Are you a Dylan fan, Steve?
1: Love him.
0: Yeah, you probably knew it straight away as you heard that first chord. Nice work. And have you ever had a close encounter with a dangerous animal, Steve?
1: Yes.
0: What was yours?
1: A set of bulls.
0: I beg your pardon?
1: This is a set of bulls.
0: Oh, bulls. Oh, yeah. Sorry, I missed that.
1: And it might have happened whilst you were in Ecuador.
0: Oh, okay.
1: I lived in Quito, in Ecuador.
0: Yeah.
1: And it was either 1970 or 71.
0: Wow, you were one of the first wave there. It's amazing.
1: Yes, and well, I was born there.
0: Ah, right.
1: But we had a German Shepherd.
0: Yep.
1: And we'd taken him for a walk out in the bush north of Quito.
0: Mm-hmm.
1: And we didn't expect that down this hill in a forest would come these people with their bulls.
0: Wow.
1: And the German Shepherd would not stop trying to harass them.
0: Oh, no.
1: Somehow we managed to settle the dog and they managed to take their bulls in a different direction. And we all survived to tell the tale.
0: Well, it can be very, very dangerous when bulls get in that kind of red mist mode.
1: Oh,
0: That is a close encounter of a very risky kind, Steve. Love that story.
1: Absolutely.
0: And well done on your Dylan smarts as well. Thanks for calling in.
1: Not a problem. Thanks,
0: all the best to you. It's 11 minutes now to 8. We're going to go from two bulls in Ecuador to one big saltwater crocodile in Queensland after this.
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0: So Brandon Sidlow, is your goose cooked if you hear that crocodile growling at you? Are you dinner already just by hearing that sound?
1: Probably not, actually. That sounds like it's more of like a warning.
0: Uh-huh.
1: So if you hear that, you're probably okay. It's when you don't hear anything, if you're in the water and a head just pops up and takes you under real quickly, then it's all over.
0: Okay,
1: real fast,
0: so silent can be deadly. Brandon is a croc researcher. He's a PhD student at Charles Darwin University, and his focus on his studies is the big saltwater croc. How smart are they, Brandon?
1: A lot smarter than people give them credit for. I mean, after all, crocodilians are archosaurs, which is the same group as birds and non-avian dinosaurs, since we now know birds are dinosaurs.
0: Yeah, but I wouldn't say a chicken's particularly. I mean, a chicken is a bird brain, let's face it. So, I mean, right. You're saying that it's got the clever part of the bird family.
1: Possibly. I mean, there's a lot we don't know, but there's certain things that suggest there's a lot more going on upstairs than what we commonly give them credit for. So,
0: I mean, look, I'd imagine it's easy to fall in love with the charisma of a crocodile and the danger and the mystery of a crocodile. But what was it for you as a kid growing up? I feel as though you've been having crocodile dreams for many years.
1: Well, when I was a kid, I loved dinosaurs, and uh-huh. at the time, in the 80s, we weren't aware that birds were dinosaurs yet, or at least it wasn't common knowledge. So crocodilians were kind of the closest thing to dinosaurs appearance-wise, based on what I had seen on TV as a kid, so yeah. I kind of gravitated towards them. And then when I was in my late 20s, I started up a crocodilian attack database, basically for the whole world, everywhere where there's crocodilians attacking people, and kind of took it from there.
0: And where are we on that hit chart in Australia?
1: Very low, thankfully.
0: Mm-hmm.
1: We have an average of about one death per year. But here in the Northern Territory, where we have about 100 to 120,000 saltwater crocodiles, which is more than a quarter of the global population of saltwater crocodiles, we've only had three deaths in 10 years. Take that compared to Indonesia, where they've had probably about 150 deaths a year.
0: Okay.
1: And just in the past few days, they've had five or six deaths, and they have far fewer crocodiles, but it's all saltwater crocodiles.
0: So what do you put down that relatively lower number to in Australian context?
1: It's mostly lifestyle factors. We don't have to use the rivers for bathing. When we go fishing, we're usually, or at least we should be, in croc-safe boats. We don't have to get into the water. We don't, like, for our livelihoods, we don't need to get into the water. So it's very different than in Indonesia, where people may not have access to piped water. So they have to get in to go bathing, to collect water for cooking, to wash clothes. Also, we have a very robust management plan and croc-wise education. That all plays a role. But I think the biggest single factor are those lifestyle factors.
0: My guest is Brandon Sidlow, who's a croc researcher. He's doing his PhD at Charles Darwin University. And if you'd love to read a brilliant piece, it is in The Conversation, marking 129,000 years of crocodiles, at least how we know the crocodile to be here in Australasia. How can we even come up with that figure? That's an intriguing number, Brandon.
1: I'm not really sure on that, to be honest. I mean, that's going to be based on genetics and fossil evidence, morphological evidence. Saltwater crocodiles, I believe, are closely related to Australian freshwater crocodiles. And I think they are also related to a lot of the Asian crocodiles. So there's been a lot of splitting going on there. One thing that's interesting that people may not know is that crocodiles, true crocodiles and alligators, have been on separate evolutionary paths. They last shared a common ancestor about 90 million years ago. For comparison, we last shared a common ancestor with chimps about 8 to 9 million years ago. So technically, we are closer to chimps than crocodiles are to alligators, despite their appearances.
0: That's fascinating. I've always thought that they were close cousins, but really it's just a bit of a that profile coincidence in terms of its own ancestry. I mean, that's in more recent years, but they've taken that diversion. I'm wondering what sparked that. That's amazing that is the case.
1: Yeah, it's very interesting, and they do have some very important differences. For example, they have these sensory organs all over their bodies called integumentary sensory organs, and crocodiles have them all over their bodies, whereas alligators and caiman only have them on their heads.
0: Okay.
1: And then alligators can also withstand colder temperatures quite well, whereas crocodiles will usually go belly up pretty quickly.
0: So that's good news. They might not be showing up in Victoria anytime soon.
1: No.
0: So how far south do they get, though, Brandon?
1: Well, breeding populations generally stop around Rockhampton in Queensland and around Broome on the western coast, but you can get kind of wandering individuals in the warmer months, almost to Brisbane. Historically, in the early 20th century, they had one large crocodile was found in the Logan River south of Brisbane, but definitely nothing as far south as Victoria. That's way too frigid and way too far south.
0: So the sharks, you know, while we are far too distracted, and rightly so, about the terror and prospect of sharks, it's actually crocodiles that collect. I'm surprised to learn from the chat that we've had with you previously that crocodiles are accountable for more deaths, or at least they're more dangerous than sharks. How's that the case with so many shark attacks recently?
1: Well, in Australia, it's reversed. In Australia, sharks are responsible for more deaths.
0: Okay.
1: But globally, crocodiles are, including the saltwater crocodile and the Nile crocodile. Those are the two deadliest species. And that's because in developing regions and in lower-income countries, people are using the rivers for bathing and stuff like that. Whereas in Australia, people are at the beaches a lot, leisure-type activities, and that's where shark exposure happens.
0: I'm hoping that might ease the quivering heart of Elizabeth, who's calling in from Ballarat. Hello, Elizabeth.
2: Hi.
0: Hey. Now, have you had a close encounter with a croc?
2: Not really. I've avoided it because my friend invited me to Arnhem Land recently and just didn't give me any information about the crocodiles that hang around town.
0: sometimes knowledge can be a dangerous thing, though, Elizabeth, but no knowledge? You weren't even going, considering the idea.
2: Well, I wanted to go, and I knew I needed a permit to go onto the land.
0: Yeah.
2: But, no information about the crocs, and so I had to look on AI and found out they do hang around the town.
0: Yeah, I don't know if Siri is going to be your first port of call, but how dangerous can they be in places like Arnhem Land, Brandon?
1: Well, the good thing about crocodiles is it's very easy to avoid being attacked so long as you don't get in the water, and you keep 6 meters distance from the water. But they're not going to come out onto land and chase you down or anything like a leopard or something. They lack the ability to do that, especially larger crocodiles. So really, it's just you stay out of the water and you'll be fine.
0: Yeah,
1: and generally,
0: right,
1: that's a well known rule in Arnhem Land. So
0: I'd make the most of the invitation if it's still standing, Elizabeth.
2: Okay, I think the last person that was taken was a boy near the main street in 2013.
0: Well, the man who knows about crocodilian mortality rates is right with us, but thank you for that, Elizabeth. Brandon Sidlow is my guest, croc researcher, PhD student at Charles Darwin University. Tell me about the migrations of we've got about a minute or so, but the migrations are a fascinating part of the crocodile story, Brandon.
1: Yeah, they move around a lot. Their seafaring ability for the saltwater crocodile and also the American crocodile in the Western Hemisphere has allowed them to colonize islands. Now, they're not true marine animals. They still require freshwater habitat, and generally their largest densities are going to be in tidal rivers and in freshwater swamps, but they can travel long distance in the ocean and colonize islands, and sometimes they show up in places they're not native, like the Maldives, for example. They seem to show up in February, and it's likely they're coming from Sri Lanka during the monsoon.
0: Oh, wow. Okay. There's a picture for you. Our final question for you, Brandon, is this. It's a game we play on a Wednesday night where we ask people to create a word that doesn't exist in the English language. And this word is when you walk into a spider web. What do you think the word should be for that?
1: This is going to be really bad, but all I could come up with off the top of my head is I was trying to combine arachnid or arachnophobia with something, so I just got an arachnawalk.
0: Arachnawalk is fine. You are on the list. Thank you so much, mate. Really enjoyed the chat, and good luck with your PhD, and let's keep in touch for more croc tales.
1: All right, excellent. Thank you.
0: All the best to you, mate. That's Brandon Sidlow, who is that PhD man all about those crocodiles. So what is that thing about walking into a spider web? Bushrangers coming up as well. Great bushranger stories from Victoria.
3: ABC News, good evening. I'm Noni Edwards. There is some concern about proposed reforms following the death of Kumanjaya Little Baby in the Northern Territory. The NT government is fast-tracking legislative changes while three child protection workers were stood down after the incident. Former child protection worker and kinship carer Peter Lee Cole-Maniolis says the proposed laws could weaken Aboriginal child placement principles, making it easier for Indigenous children to be placed with non-Indigenous carers or in group homes.
4: I am aware that they were, you know, they'd sounded these laws out a bit before the recent tragedy at Alzheimer's with Kumanjay Little Baby. So I know that that's been something they've been pushing. And so I really feel like they've politicised that moment.
3: A man is dead and four others remain in hospital after what police say was a targeted shooting in Sydney's southwest last night. Ethan Ricks reports.
5: Around 8:30 last night, four people presented to hospitals in southwest Sydney suffering gunshot wounds. Just minutes earlier, two gunmen ambushed a group of men sitting in the garage of a Canley Heights home, firing several shots. One of the victims was 28-year-old Alea Hio, who couldn't be saved. He's a former associate of drill rap group 1-4, leading police to believe it was a targeted attack. Later, a fifth victim, a 19-year-old man, presented to Liverpool Hospital. One of the four survivors of the attack remains in a critical condition.
3: There are renewed calls for a national royal commission into violence against women. Within the last week across Australia, at least four women and two children have been killed in what police believe are domestic violence incidents. A petition launched by the advocacy group Australian Femicide Watch in January calling for a royal commission has garnered close to 100,000 signatures. Elena Rosenman is the chair of Women's Legal Services Australia. She's told Triple J's Hack the government isn't taking the issue seriously.
6: Our systems really don't seem to see violence until it actually becomes a body count. What we've seen in the last week is not a string of bad luck. It is the system failing women and their children time and time again.
3: And if you need to talk to someone, you can call 1-800-RESPECT on 1-800-737-732. Looking internationally, Thailand's cabinet has approved measures to reduce the length of visa-free stays for tourists from more than 90 countries, including Australia. The visa-free period will be moved from 60 days down to 30 or 15 days. Officials say the measure doesn't target any specific country, but rather individuals abusing the visa system by committing crimes in the country. The timeline for when the changes would come into effect is unclear. Russian officials say two industrial facilities around 400 kilometres east of Moscow are on fire following a Ukrainian drone attack. They say 30 drones have been shot down with falling debris setting the facilities in the Kostovsky district alight. Reports online suggest the target could be another oil refinery. In southern Russia, a chemical factory south of Stavropol has also come under drone attack. Officials there say there's been no damage first time around, but that it's facing a fresh attack. The mother of a Melbourne teenager, Bianca Adler, says she's looking forward to giving her daughter a big hug when she completes her descent from Mount Everest. The 18-year-old became the youngest Australian to reach the summit early this morning and is now making her way down from Camp 4. She'll join her father at Camp 2 to make the final descent back to base camp, but her mother, Fiona Adler, says that could be one of the most dangerous parts of the journey.
7: Right after base camp, between base camp and camp one is the ice fall, and that's where you see the big crevasses with the ladder crossings. And, well, the ladder crossings aren't actually the danger, as most people think they are. It's actually the blocks of ice that can tumble in that sort of area.
3: To sport, in Perth's new rugby league team's seen unprecedented demand for memberships, resulting in a payment issue with some customers being overcharged. The Perth Bears will join the NRL in 2027 and today launched its foundation memberships for fans. Perth Bears CEO Anthony DeSegli says an error has seen some people receive a payment declined message despite the payment going through.
8: Now, there are some people who, in the excitement and in the anticipation, see the payment decline message and obviously try again and again. And so we've had some multiple payments. Now, we will get in touch with all of those people and we'll make sure they get their refunds straight away.
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0: So many great stories coming up in the next 2 hours, including the first Sudanese-born mayor in Victoria, potentially in Australia. I'm not quite sure, but we're talking to Mohamed Semra in a little while. That's in about 40 minutes' time. Before then, we're going to be revealing the true stories of the Ned Kelly gang. Yep, not the Peter Carey novel. But Alan McLean will be joining us, and he'll be telling us, lifting the lid off the Ned Kelly story and all the other bushrangers of Victoria. And I wonder how many other bushrangers you could name, let alone in Victoria. The list runs dry for many of us after about two or three. See how many you can name. And how many do you think were operating within Victoria? And what sorts of things were they doing? Probably not the same folkloric and heroic things you might imagine. That story's coming up, both those stories coming up. We've got a fuel cast that's squeezed into the mix, but there's a game that we're also playing, and this game we call the Scurry Funge game, or the Reverse Scurry Funge. And before I get to a couple of animal stories, some beauties that came through on text, I'm keen to share those with you. We were talking about close encounters after our croc chat. A couple of people are texting in. David, at the moment, there's a croc on each of my feet. Davo, dad joke of the night. Keep safe. Now, this game that we're playing, the reverse scurry funge game, you know this action, you know this whole business of walking into a spider web. Inadvertently, I mean, no one would walk mindfully into a spider web, but what do you call the verb? What is that business of walking into the gossamer? We need something. Send it through on the text, 0437 774 774. Some gems have already arrived, and I'll put the best of them to our bushranger historian, Alan, when he joins us in about 5 minutes.

minutes. Before then, a couple of great animal stories. Ewan Ritchie, who has texted in from Blackburn South. Great to hear from you, Ewan. David, potentially a dangerous animal experience for me. I was out studying mammals, and I should say that Ewan is a zoologist, mammalologist, a man who is all about the wilds of Australia. And there I was in North Queensland. I was bush, I was solo, and I was out after midnight. And I just captured and measured and released a bandicoot unharmed. And I looked up with my head torch and saw that I was surrounded by large eyes, scores of them, shining back, only metres from me. For a second, I thought it was the end, my end on earth. And then I realised they were just cows, inquisitive cows. It was a moving experience. Evie in Bermagui, David, I was swimming at a nearby beach, not far out, and from the corner of my eye, I thought I saw a flash of a black fin. I was getting nervous, so I started moving towards the white water, back to the sand. And then suddenly, a cute young seal popped up, not 4 metres away from me. I was startled, but also relieved, and I hurried back to the safety of the beach all the same. Another great story. David, you just broadcast a kookaburra we did as part of our quiz just before. Otherwise, it might be on a nearby tree. Might have been what trapped the window before. I've concluded that was probably the roo I saw outside not long after that. And this one is from Mohammed, who's texting in from Altona. I used to work, David, in an office near a dog park with another office on the other end of the dog park, and I would often take a shortcut across that park. Once a particular dog wasn't too happy with me and was rather aggressive, ignoring other people there, and despite the owner telling it to calm down, I walked back the way I came, and since then I walk around the park when there are dogs. Yeah, it can be a really bit hairy if there's someone who doesn't have control of their dog. And in terms of crocodiles, Ben in Kurrimundjil says that the crocodiles are the velociraptors of the water. Super smart too, by the sounds. We're about to share those verbs, those words, when you walk into a spider web. What are you going to add to that? Send it through on the text, 0437 774 774, and I'll put the best of them to Alan. And if you've got some stories about bushrangers, if you'd like to ask a question about bushrangers, Alan McLean is the man to ask. Feel free to call in, 1300 222 774. Just by chance, I have a song that rhymes with rain. Could have been in the quiz tonight. This is Peter, Paul and Mary leaving on a jet plane. 8:10. Welcome to Evenings.

0: What a sweet tune and what a welcome mix, add to the mix of evenings. That's Peter, Paul and Mary leaving on a jet plane, which happens to rhyme with rain, which was our quiz tonight. So too does my guest, my regular historian, my man who knows all things about Victorian history. And tonight it's all about bushranger history. Also happens to rhyme with rain. It's Alan McLean. G'day, Alan.
1: G'day, David.
0: Now, before we get to a little break, let's get this word game out of the way, because I know you've got some juicy bushranger stories to share. But you know how it works when you're walking through the bush and you just have suddenly have this, you know, scarf of web on your face. Never a pleasant feeling.
1: It's in my garden at Queenscliff it happens. It's not quite the bush, but I know what you mean.
0: No, no. It's always, where the hell's the spider? You know, like, you just, that's it. If it's all just a web, you're thinking, okay, web's all right, but I just don't want the meaty thing that made this.
1: No, thank you.
0: All right. Some great suggestions. You just call it, ah! That's the word. It's just called, ah! It's called, actually, Costa believes it's called web ambulation. So you're ambulating into a web. It's arachnovale. So to no avail, you've been arachnoed. It's doing a Lola Montez in reference to the famous tarantula dance. It's very good. Spinneret regret or Charlotte's dread is also good. You've been cobbed in the cobweb sense. You've just been cobbed. It's a web error, which we all get, 404. That's a web error. It's a arachne whack. It's a crazy wave. It's silk scream. Oh. Very good. That's just come through from Mick. And walking into spider web, well, that would be goshoshim, the whole idea of gossamer. And you've been walked and it's suddenly been shimmying across and you've just been goshoshimmed. Fantastic. And by the way, I was riding a horse into the sea on the edge of Daintree, full of crocs, and out on the beach was a sign, no crocs beyond this point. That was no cold comfort. Thank God that the odds were not that bad. And to inadvertently walk into spider web is to be arachno-bopped. So many great choices. Where are you going to go?
1: Well, look, it's nearly a dead heat, but I have to go Charlotte, I think. The variation on Charlotte.
0: Charlotte's very good. Charlotte's dread, well done. That's Glenn in Ballarat. I did like web error, the 404, but I think Mick and Inverloch, you've won my heart with silk scream. It's very good. We are talking about bushrangers. If you'd like to join us, feel free. If you've got a bushranger story or bushranger theory, or maybe you've got some bushranger heritage, it might be one of those sort of stories too. Alan's got a bunch of ripping tales about the bushrangers who operated within Victoria. And if you're a big fan of bushrangers, well, maybe put on a hard helmet, because I get a sense that Alan may not be as enamoured of the folkloric hero that they're portrayed as. We'll find that out after this.
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0: One of our first picked. Oh! Oh, that's right. A bit of this.

0: Wild Colonial Boy. Now, that is the opposite of what Alan McLean is, at least these days. But I reckon he might have been a Wild Colonial Boy in his teens. Just a theory. We are talking about the Wild Colonial Boys, who were the worst of the worst as bushrangers. They were out there and they were doing some pretty dastardly things, Alan. But they do, I mean, the Peter Carey novel, a lot of the mythology around bushrangers is usually quite the whole Robin Hood idea, stealing from the rich and giving to the poor. Is there any grain of truth in that?
1: Well, as you know, David, I love to read my old newspapers, the Argus and the Age, mm-hmm. and the country newspapers from the 1850s and 60s and 70s. The day I find anyone indicating that a bushranger robbed from the rich and gave to the poor, I'll give you a call and we'll do a special segment on that.
0: Well, that, I mean, why did the myth even begin? Because that's fascinating. You found no evidence to that to suggest that.
1: Well, I guess part of the, or my understanding of why they might have been promoted way outside their station was there were songs written about them. If Timmy, your producer, had let that little song run on a little further, the extra lines would have been, he stuck up the Beechworth mail coach, he robbed Judge McAvoy, who trembling cold gave up his gold to the Wild Colonial Boy. Now, any event that has songs written about it, Ben Hall in New yep. South Wales, mm-hmm. songs of Ben Hall, and they've, down the years, sung around campfires, and so there's an element of romanticism about
0: there
1: it,
0: is,
1: I
0: yeah,
1: suppose.
0: Yeah.
1: But, and the other thing, I think, is that they carved out their own reputation. It was all about the newspapers. The only way you learned about a stick-up was by word of mouth, or you read about it in the newspapers. And the Captain Melville, for example, one of the notorious Victorian ones, he would arrive at a farmhouse, armed to the teeth, demand food and drink and whatever else, and say, I'm Captain Melville. So when the report goes into the paper, Captain Melville's on the loose. So if your name's in the paper every other month and there's a song being sung about you, this generates a false narrative altogether about these bloody rogues.
0: Well, let's talk about the term bushranger itself. How did that word become hatched?
1: Originally out of Tasmania, yeah. Escaping from Port Arthur, which was a fair contract in itself, but for anyone who was able to do so, going into the bush. Of course, the supermarkets weren't open, so you found a farmhouse, you helped yes. yourself to a horse, you helped yourself to someone's gun, and you helped yourself to food and drink, and you're off, you know, good luck to you in the Tasmanian bush. But that was the original reference.
0: That's interesting. So yeah. Martin Cash, that was his patch, I know, yep. the Tasmania. But who were operating within Victoria?
1: Well, we've Captain Melville, we mentioned, and if he's a captain, I'm Prince Philip. I mean, sort of self-titled.
0: You're a Dutch astronaut. That's okay, him. So that was entirely ennobling himself.
1: He was indeed. And then you've got names like Harry Power. Mm-hmm. Even the surname Power implies something, I suspect.
0: And he was also, too, wasn't he Mr. Power? Wasn't he often took that title on as well?
1: Yes, if it suited him, he presented himself as Mr. Power if he was masquerading in some way or other. But then you've got a fellow called himself the Black Douglas. Now, that's not to be confused with the Scots whiskey. Mm-hmm. This was a name he gave himself. And, of course, he's done some hold-ups in the Bendigo, Kyneton, Heathcote area. And before long, the Black Douglas is a feared character around the place. So you've got these names that are rather more high-sounding than ever their behaviour deserved.
0: So what kind of robbery? You've talked about sort of coming in and fleecing a landowner, you know, of provisions and horses and probably helping themselves to a bit of cattle as well. What sorts of other, felonies were they committing?
1: Well, come the gold era, mm-hmm. of course, fairly easy targets. You've got these gold coaches, people making their way to the goldfields or perhaps coming back from the goldfields with gold. However they were, they make their way up, say, through the Black Forest, which we know near Macedon, on the way to Bendigo. How easy for a group of bandits to lay a branch across the narrow, rugged track. Yeah. The coach is only trotting along because the track is rough. They bail them up. They unload the passengers, they take away their watches and their wallets and any gold. And, of course, by the time they're in a position to raise the alarm, these blokes are miles away.
0: Was there bushranger insurance?
1: I don't believe so.
0: Wow, that's an interesting idea, isn't it?
1: I don't think Cobb & Co. or any of the other, the mail coach, the people who won the contracts for the mail coach, and particularly the gold escorts. Most of the gold had to be brought back to Melbourne. And you had the driver of the mail, of the coach, the gold coach, mm-hmm. with a mate up on the seat up top, riding shotgun.
0: Ah,
1: that's
0: right.
1: Where the term comes from.
0: Yeah.
1: Two or three outriders also armed, but in many cases they came unstuck because they were outnumbered. And
0: in very vulnerable circumstances and remote circumstances.

0: State tonight. Welcome to Evenings if you've just joined us. David Astell's my name, and we're broadcasting right across Victoria on 774 Evenings. There's been quite a pulse of text coming through about this topic, not just spiderwebs, but this one. Hi, David and Alan. This is from Steve, who's in Clifton Springs. My grandfather's uncle, Constable Kenny, pursued Ned Kelly, which is something you'd probably have in your record somewhere.
1: That is extraordinary. Mm. One of my best mates texted me tonight, said, I'll be tuning in to David's program tonight. My great-grandfather was Kenny. He was involved in the chase for Ned Kelly.
0: Well, this is Steve, who's my grandfather's uncle. So there you go. Your mate is obviously related to Steve, who's listening in Clifton Springs.
1: Clearly.
0: Amazing. We've got Ian in Sandringham joining us now. Alan, g'day, Ian.
2: Hi. I believe that Ned Kelly robbed at least the Euroa Bank, and as well as taking the gold, he also destroyed the mortgage documents, therefore giving to the poor because they didn't have to pay the mortgage, the money that they'd owed the bank, because there was no proof of the loan.
0: Well, that's an interesting seed that might have planted the idea of their munificence and their...
2: That's right.
0: So what do you think of that, Alan, that whole idea about, trashing the mortgage payments, paperwork?
1: I have read that. I'd like to see it in a contemporary document from back then to indicate that the banks had to go soft, rather than maybe it's a more recent historian who's put that perspective together. I'm not questioning our caller, but yep, I just wonder whether there might be a second view.
0: Oh, that's interesting, because I'd imagine that, well, a bank these days would just have multiple copies and they'd still pursue their returns. But that's it certainly is grounds for that story being finding its momentum, Ian.
2: My understanding is also that was why Ned Kelly was hidden by the people, you know, the general people, because they knew he was doing this, you know. So it was also to their advantage not to tell the cops where he was.
1: Well, there's a couple of perspectives on that too. Kelly and many other bush rangers, of course, the allegation was that they were being harboured. Now, there were two perspectives on that. One was that they were being harboured out of sympathy, but the other was that they may have been harboured under threat.
2: Yeah.
1: And you could well imagine that would be a process that would play its way out. The other issue, of course, is that people were reporting to police false sightings in places where not only the Kellys but other bush rangers had never set foot. And so you'd have police attention diverted to another part of the northeast of Victoria when, in fact, they knew full well that he was not far away.
0: It's a really interesting point you bring up, Ian. We might have to do a bit of more homework on that. I'm sure Alan would be just as keen to dig into it. But thanks for bringing that to our attention. That certainly would give a little bit more traction to the whole idea of their benevolence, at least in part. Yeah. Thanks, Ian.
2: Okay, thank you.
0: Good to hear from you. This one is texting in. Hi, David. Hi, Alan. Andrew Scott robbed the bank Ballarat, was held in Ballarat by Old Jail and hid out in the caves of Mount Beckworth, and think his headstone is in New South Wales. So that's Captain Moonlight, Alan.
1: Yeah, they had all these
0: they didn't
1: fancy
0: have very fancy
1: names.
0: Very fancy names, didn't they?
1: Yes, none of this David Astell, bushranger.
0: No, that's right. Alan McLean just wouldn't cut it as a bushranger.
1: Captain Astell,
0: you'd have to be Commander McLean. Everyone would kind of stand at your in your thrall. Yeah. A couple of calls coming in. This is Sharon, who's in Ballarat. Hello, Sharon.
3: Hi. Oh, Alan, can you spell your surname again? Because I lost off my Google list.
0: Oh, it's McLean.
3: Thank you. M-L-A...
1: M-C, capital L-E-A-N.
3: Thank you.
0: No worries.
3: I did look you up. My mother's family, going way back, they were probably harbouring Ned Kelly because they lived in Benalla and they were...

0: In the 40s. That's amazing. So does that figure with that track with your record?
1: The Kellys, their reign of terror was the late 1870s, 1878, 79, captured in the 1880s.
2: Yeah, I know. What I'm saying is his mum's forebears were in Benalla area.
0: Oh, I see. Okay.
2: And in the 40s, James Kelly was still alive, and he was the best friend of my grandfather.
1: Well, for every person who's got a connection in that way, there's another person who was related to the poor three police, Sergeant Kennedy, Constable
0: Lanigan, and Constable Scanlon.
1: Those three who were murdered at Mansfield, they too have descendants. Yeah. And that too, you know, doesn't help their family history. But I can understand again where our caller's coming from, but there's two sides to all these stories.
0: That's very true. Sharon, we're going to move on because we've got a lot of calls and a lot of texts, but thank you for sharing that. Captain Melville, David and Alan, hid out in Melville Caves near Denali. I have been there several times, says Alan. They're not caves, they're really gaps just between the boulders. Andrew and Yodine with his account of Bush Ranger stories. Good evening, Andrew.
3: Good evening, gentlemen. I think you've got a copy of the newspaper article from 1876. I own a large collection of newspapers from the 1840s to the 1910s. And in that article, if you get to the last part of it, you'll see that Constable Scanlon tried to shoot Kelly three or four times, but his pistol missed fire. He beat Kelly around the head, and others assisted him to pull him off a horse and take him to the police camp. It's frightening as a description. There is no excuse for anybody shooting at police or resisting police or anything else.
0: But none.
3: When you find an article like that, it makes you wonder about the poor quality of the police that were enlisted and poorly trained.
0: Andrew, you've sent that article through, so I'll show that to Alan, who doesn't have a screen in front of me. But Andrew, it's a very good point you make, that just in a way that the mythology that can happen on both sides of the ledger.
3: Yeah, and pass on my contact number to your man, because nobody else has ever seen this article.
0: All right.
3: Ian Jones wrote a history of Ned Kelly, and he died some weeks before I could send it to him.
0: Andrew, what I'll do, I'll put you back to Tima so that can confirm your details, and I'm sure that Alan would like to do a little bit more
3: sleuthing. It's Australian history. It must be...

0: Don't worry, we can always do part two, I suppose. It's been such a provocative topic. Tell me about what sort of man was Harry Powers?
1: A very influential man. Mm-hmm. He used to take on young fellows who would, all they could do was ride horses, and he'd have a number of people with him. Well-known Powers Lookout up in the northeast of Victoria.
0: Yeah, near King Valley.
1: But that assumes that was his patch. I seem to have read many references to him having been found elsewhere in, well, particularly central Victoria.
0: And how murderous were they? I mean, obviously we know about the three men who, policemen who met their end in Mansfield. Were they commonly killing people?
1: Well, let me give you the Argus newspaper, 18th of March, 1854. And it's the case of a man called Robert McLean, and I'll declare, no mm-hmm. relation,
0: no, okay.
1: riding towards the commissioner's camp on the Goulburn diggings at Rushworth. The commissioner's camp was the water supply. And he was bailed up by a James Button, armed with a revolver. He had to hand over a sovereign, 16 shillings and sixpence, and for his trouble, Button shot him. Button was captured. He was charged with shooting with intent to murder, and he ultimately was convicted and went for the long drop, as per the law of the day. And so, yes,
0: a senseless shooting.
1: There were a number of these. Fortunately, Robert McLean survived. But these fellows played for keeps. I still seriously question these notions that these fellows were somehow or other folk heroes. I can't see it.
0: Robbing mail coaches, robbing gold coaches, fleecing flocks. I don't mean that in a benign way. We've got a couple more calls before we. Let's conclude this as part one, because I feel as though there's a bit of a part two, particularly if we get you in touch with Andrew and you can do a bit more research on that story that he unearthed. Colin's in Laylaw in Melbourne. G'day, Colin.
2: Yeah, good evening, gentlemen. It's just probably the start of the Kelly story in Australia. My ancestor, Kennedy Murray, who was the son of a convict named Kennedy Murray,

0: His great-great-great-grandfather was one of the blacksmiths that helped build the armour outside Beechworth as well.
1: There might be a few of those.
0: Yeah, quite a few.
1: Good on you, mate.
0: Apparently, there was a few workshops around Beechworth doing the job.
1: Yeah. Alan?
2: There was a popular myth also, the number of pubs that Ned Kelly and his gang were supposed to have eaten at in Victoria, if they'd been to half those pubs, those blokes would have been 25 stone.
1: And those Ned Kelly pies are everywhere in Beechworth as well. Hey, thanks, Colin. Good to hear from you.
0: Have a good evening.
1: You too. Now, we've got one more call. Well, we might have to conclude part one, Alan McLean, and our final caller is Mark, who's in Airport West, keen to join us. Hey, Mark.
3: Good evening to the both of you. Do you realise that there's two Melville Caves?
1: No, I did not know. Melville Cave. So one's at Donnelly, isn't it?
3: No. Denali? It's not Denali. It's Riola.
1: Oh, okay. And are they caves or are they kind of cracks in boulders?
3: Drive away from there.
1: Yeah.
3: The other one's near Horsham.
1: Okay. Have you been there,
3: Mark? Reason why he chose Melville's Caves there is if you stand up top and look to the north, the only thing you can see is the Murray River Plains, except for this little dink in the horizon, and that's Pyramid Hill. So you're looking at 60 miles.
1: Wow. Have you been there, Alan?
2: Yeah, a 360-degree vantage point was obviously desirable for bushrangers and others, but you can see why. You'd want to be atop a flat plain like that. Any rise be advantageous.
1: Mark, it's great. It sounds like it's a place that's well worth a visit. I've been to Pyramid Hill, but have not been to that lookout. But thanks for telling us about
3: it,
1: Mark.
3: The reason why I know is my grandfather came from Inglewood, and the football club is about to celebrate its 150th on the long weekend.
1: Fantastic. Well, maybe we should do that for our What's On tomorrow show. But, Mark, lovely to hear from you and see if we can get a bit of Inglewood to join us tomorrow night when we celebrate that milestone. Thanks for being part of the show tonight.
3: Thank you.
1: All the best to you. It's 25 minutes now to 9. We've got the first Sudanese mayor who's going to be joining us very shortly, Alan. So can we call this part one? Because I feel as though this is unfinished business.
2: Yes, there's a hold-up. More
1: ways. We've been held up. That's very good. And also we could suppose look at we could flip it around and start to look at the police efforts and the police search and the police funding and the police success and the police frustrations. We could just as much talk about this from a police perspective in part two. How about we do that?
2: Why not?
1: That's good. Thank you so much for coming in, as always, Alan. Great to chat.
2: Cheers, David.
1: Alan McLean, who is our local historian, drops by every fourth Tuesday, or Wednesday, I should say. That's the plan. And back with part two when we get that chance next month. Let's turn to Fuelcast. I want to hasten, though, that we've got Councillor Mohammed Semraz joining us. He is so full of energy, so full of optimism, and so full of ideas. You're going to be absolutely smitten by this young man who is if not the youngest mayor, he's the first Sudanese-born mayor in Victoria. And I dare say that might be in Australia. We'll be celebrating that fact and getting to know young Mohammed, who was Young Australian of the Year only a few years ago. He's joining us. But before then, a brief grab of Fuelcast. And tonight, with the ABC Business Daily team in play, this is looking at the diesel. Why does it still remain more expensive than petrol? And where exactly is the fuel czar while the energy crisis rolls on? This is a small grab of Fuelcast. And after this, we'll get to meet Councillor Mohammed Semra.
4: Look, I suppose in theory anything's possible if the government's willing to pay enough, and I think that's really where the question comes for them. It was quite expensive as it was to do what they did, both on the kind of heavy vehicle discount and the fuel tax discount more broadly. And also all of this money that they're spending underwriting for the companies that are going out and buying that fuel for us, that's got a pretty significant cost to the budget as well. And look, you know, I suppose in a sense the federal government is deciding to absorb the price spikes with its balance sheet, but that money doesn't go nowhere. It does have a fiscal cost, and I think that certainly Jim Chalmers, who was eager to show what a responsible and restrained federal budget it was that he handed down last week, was keen that they not go further than they need to. They haven't even said whether they'll extend this fuel discount beyond 3 months. So, yes, you could probably make a case to go even further down with diesel. The government, though, doesn't show any particular sign of going any further than it has, and I think the fiscal cost is the reason.
5: There's a persistent gap between petrol and diesel. Diesel is easier to refine, but there's more demand. And what everyone probably forgets, Tom, is that one of the biggest fuel users in the country is the federal government. We have the military, we have a lot of uses. We need a lot of juice.
4: We sure do. Yeah, a lot of diesel too. Some of those really heavy-duty end of things that I don't think they're driving too many petrol cars around in the Defence Force, although I suppose that's classified

0: Tom, what's your take?
1: Yes, well, she hasn't quite become the household name that maybe some of those chief health officers became during the pandemic, or Lieutenant JJ Fruin, remember him, the army guy who was brought in to coordinate the vaccine rollout. I think that this job, yes, the public-facing, confidence-giving kind of part of that role was part of what they'd imagined for Anthea Harris, but a lot of it was just having somebody behind the scenes to come to grips with the supply chains. I think that, you know, in the

0: didn't know why, and getting to sort of have all of the right conversations you need to have down the supply chain to figure out, well, we have enough overall, you should have enough at your petrol station, why is it not getting from A to B? Those are the kinds of techie questions that Anthea Harris and her team have been busily going away trying to answer in the background, and I think the government would say that the results speak for themselves in that regard. If we do get to the point where we do start getting shortages and we're back to really, really heightened, focused daily press conferences, you can bet, as they always do, that the government will wheel the bureaucrat out to absorb some of those technical questions, and we might see her alongside Chris Bowen. But I suppose the assessment is no need for that just yet.
1: Surely there's got to be an element of, could we get someone to attend all those meetings and then just tell us what happened?
0: Yes, well, Chris Bowen, who's of course also the co-president of COP, has a lot on his plate, so, and it's budget time as well, so I'm sure having someone to deputise is important.
2: There you go. That voice you just heard was Tom Crowley. He and Dan Ziffer looking at the issue around the fuel crisis and the diesel cost as well in comparison to standard fuel, and the issue of the fuel czar. I'm wondering about the role and the low profile of that position. It's 21 minutes now to 9. Coming up, looking forward to chatting to Mohamed Semra, who has just been appointed as mayor of the Maribyrnong City Council. He's a very young man, still in his 20s, first Sudanese mayor in Victoria, but so much more to Mohamed than even that title and that introduction suggests. Let's head for a tune, though, before we get to meet this young man and hear what his plans are for the Maribyrnong City Council. The song I'm going to go for, it's a bit of Simon and Garfunkel. I've been going old school tonight. Hope you've been enjoying it. This is Homeward Bound.

0: delightful tune that is. It's very nostalgic because I grew up with that that sound. Mum and Dad love Simon and Garfunkel, and of course it cuts deep now hearing it as an older man. It's 18 minutes now to 9. David Astor with you right across Victoria on 7 for evenings. Wonderful that you can join us, and I'm also thrilled that a young man who's just walked through the door will be joining us and telling us his story that leads from Sudan all the way to being the young mayor of the Maribyrnong City Council, just appointed in November, 6 months in the job. So much excitement to celebrate in that part of the city. But looking at Mohamed Semra's own story as well after this.
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5: Councillor Mohamed Semra joins us now, the Mayor of Maribyrnong City Council. And Mohamed, I was in Footscray on Friday night having dinner with some friends. We're also checking out a studio space just for some video work that was within the old the cotton mills, an area you'd probably know quite well. What struck me is seeing that converted industrial space was exciting, seeing the inner grid of Footscray was exciting, with the eateries, with the clubs, with the sort of multifaceted supermarkets, chemists, but also it was in the middle of an in-focus street festival, so there were all these little pop-up pieces of art and photography and poetry. I felt like I was in a completely different part of the city. It felt so transformative. It felt exciting. It felt raffish, a little bit, what's a good word? Just you never knew what was around the corner. And I found that that was such an exciting and such a distinct feel that I can't readily put my finger on. But tell me, it seems as though Footscray and Maribyrnong in general is really going through a big transformative phase at the moment. Does it seem the same to you?
6: It does, David. And Council's never been more serious about our investment and our advocacy for Footscray. Mm. We want to see a Footscray where, you know, we see vibrancy and we're planning for the future. And the response to our In Focus Festival has been amazing.
5: So for those who don't know In Focus Festival, it's pretty much like a festival of serendipity. It's not in any one place. It's about you wandering around and discovering these installations. So how did the In Focus Festival even find its feet and find its definition?
6: So essentially, we've been doing a lot of work in activations mm-hmm. within the Footscray CBD and surrounds to attract visitors, support local businesses, but also showcase the creativeness of our city. It's a free six-week outdoor photography festival that transforms Footscray and Yarraville into an open-air exhibition.
5: It seriously does. It seriously does. I mean, you were ambushed. You're essentially ambushed by images at the station, turning around a corner, down a laneway. There's another image that's looking at you. It's fantastic.
6: And from featuring internationally acclaimed artists Atonga Tem and Simon Terrell, alongside established and emerging local photographers, including Spencer Nguyen, who I know you've had on here previously. It's large-scale photography across 10 sites, more than 40 works of art. And, you know, Maribyrnong becomes a gallery as you walk across the streets. And, you know, the festival celebrates bringing people together and diaspora storytelling.
5: All right, so if I was to ask you, Mohamed Semra, I would like to know three images, if we're talking about photographic exhibitions, that capture your story. What are the three images that you would choose? If you want to give me a sense of your young 29 years, 28 years,
6: yep.
5: How close am I?
6: Well, 27.
5: Okay. You look very distinguished.
6: I'm feeling a lot older than I am, David.
5: You look very distinguished in your jacket. Maybe this whole idea about being mayor has aged you by 2 years. You look vibrant and optimistic. I can see why your passion that you've already expressed, your vibrancy of
6: Thank
5: person.
6: Thank you so much, David. And I love Maribyrnong. I love the city of Footscray. And I've been, you know, living in my area since I was 5 years old. I've gone primary school. I've gone high school here, and to be a part of a council and be in a position of power where I can make decisions alongside other councillors that will shape our city into the future. I can't even put into words.
5: So you came from Sudan when you were five. You grew up in Braybrook or in the Maribyrnong area. Sudan born, Maribyrnong raised. What are those three images that you're going to choose, Mohamed, that gives us a sense of who you are and what images belong on that arc?
6: Yep. So I recently found an old photo of myself, my mum, and all my siblings.
5: Mm-hmm.
6: There's about six of us.
5: Yeah.
6: I would have been maybe 5 years old, and seeing us all together reminded me how much I value family.
5: That's a beautiful. And where were you clustered? Where was the family picture taken?
6: We were clustered outside of one of my mum's friend. Her mm-hmm. name is Michelle. Michelle was a social worker that used to work with my mum, and she showed us tremendous kindness. She showed tremendous care and kindness when we first arrived.
5: It's wonderful. Where are you within the family order?
6: I'm the second youngest.
5: The second youngest. So you're the one who probably has to be eloquent to argue his place, to get the right to be heard, to find his what is fair.
6: There's a lot of debates growing up.
5: Now, you were grateful growing up, and I don't know if this is part of your photo album that you're sharing with us, but you were also the Les Twentyman Foundation. You found real purpose in this and this outreach program that organization offered.
6: Thank you for raising that, because that was going to be my second.
5: Oh, great. Well, there you go. So what's the image that captures that phase of your
6: it's
5: life?
6: It's me alongside my friends playing basketball in Reckless Braybrook. And you know, the Les Twentyman Foundation, the Braybrook 96ers, played an immense role in my own journey, because basketball for me was an opportunity to build my confidence, to attain a sense of belonging. And, you know, to be honest, it kept me out of trouble when I was young. And it gave me access to mentors. You know, on a Saturday when I wasn't rocking up to a game, I had one of the mentors knocking on my door, speaking to my mom, "Where's Mohammed? Wake him up.
5: We need him.
6: We need him. We're down by five.
5: We're up against Yarraville. We want to take him down." So that's great. So that's and what you're doing the big layup. I mean, were you Mr. Defense? I mean, these days you're going to be
6: defender.
5: Both, right?
6: I was a defender. My best friend, he was the scorer in the team, that's what basketball is, and that's what it showed me.
5: You're defending the rights of Maribyrnong to grow, to flourish, and to be very much a vibrant part of Victoria and Melbourne. Mm-hmm. My guest is Councillor Mohammed Semra. You can see why he has gained the highest office there at the City Council. He's the mayor, first Sudanese-born mayor. Obviously, Braybrook raised, Braybrook loved, Les Twentyman coached, but he was formerly a refugee. And the story of this 27-year-old man is astonishing. He was nominated for a finalist for Young Australian of the Year and was Young Victorian of the Year in 2025. It's 10 minutes now to 9. David Astor with you, getting to know Councillor Semra. Mohammed, your next image, this will be good. I suppose it's you and your mayoral finery.
6: You're reading my mind, David.
5: Yeah, well, hey.
6: Oh, my goodness.
5: These are key chapters. So tell me about the day when you got the nod. It was 4-1. What an exciting day for you.
6: Oh, it was very exciting. You know, it does come with a lot of responsibilities, and I understand what that means. But I wouldn't have stepped up if I didn't believe I was ready. I've been lucky enough to have tremendous support, you know, in my leadership journey, whether it be mentors, whether it be the local council itself being a part of the Melbourne Youth Advisory Committee, whether it be starting my own organisations and having access to so many stakeholders that backed me. But being able to, you know, put my hands up and be supported by my fellow councillors, for them to put their trust in me, I don't take that lightly. And so I rock up to the office every single day. I rock up to every single event, understanding, you know, what this means, because I understand, you know, I see it as bigger than myself, right? You know, it's hard to be the first. It's hard to start a precedent. You don't know how you're going to be received, and that's what leadership looks like for me, and that's my standard, my own standard of leadership. It's, you know, you're never going to be ready, you're never going to be perfect, but you have to put your foot, you know, down. And I get so many young people come up to me and say, "Mohammed, I'm going to be mayor in the future."
5: You're getting some wonderful support coming through. What an inspiration this young man is, says Lil. Great to hear. Sadly, Footscray is being let down by a number of developers that have for years let their derelict buildings languish.
6: Yep.
5: Good on the council and the mayor for trying to improve things. But it is a drop in the ocean. It remains one of the big challenges. Is that one of your biggest challenges at the moment, Mohammed?
6: It is a very big challenge for us. And like I said before, council has never been more serious about revitalising Footscray. And there's been a lot of work that has gone into making that happen. We have a Footscray CBD place plan with 58 actions, you know, this year that we're undertaking, whether it be public realm improvements, whether it be, you know, coordinating with our traders to understand what their needs are, shopfront improvements, but also planning for the long term. You know, what does the Footscray look like in 4 years? What does it look like in 10 years? And a lot of that conversation goes to the derelict sites. And we've been in conversation with developers, with landowners, and encouraging them to do something. But we understand the role that we play, and we've shown immense initiative, you know, in the absence of state government, council does need to step up. And I'm a big believer that we need to do more, and we are doing more, whether it be supporting our visitors, whether it be supporting our traders. And in this year's proposed budget, we're planning to spend $15 to $18 million in the Footscray CBD, you know, planning for the redevelopment of the Footscray Library.
5: That's great, because libraries are often the hub, not just about, you know, books and resources. It's a community hub, and it is from that all good things radiate. I even think that the Dockhouse Library, the Docklands Library, is one of the reasons why Docklands is trying to find its traction and finding its feet. Build a library and people will come.
6: I agree, and it's one of our biggest advocacy priorities. We're calling it Creative West. It'll bring a 500 to 700 seat performance theatre to the heart of Footscray.
5: That's wonderful.
6: It will cement Footscray as the creative heart of the West. Modern library, and hopefully that can also encourage developers to build on their sites as well. And in the meantime, we are working with landowners that haven't done anything with their site for more than 10 years and having a conversation on what does short-term activation looks like.
5: You're getting some wonderful texts coming in, including this man should be will be striving to be Prime Minister one day. True or false? one step at a time, I think, is the answer to that question.
6: One step at a time, yeah. It's not right now, it's not a peripheral.
5: I could be your speechwriter for that one, but that is high praise from this texter. This one, I love this interview, David, with Mohammed. Congratulations to Mohammed. Such an important conversation in the current political environment. Mm. Because this current political environment, and we talked about the sort of rise of the far, you know, the sort of outer right with One Nation winning the seat of Farah. And this is something that's been very close to your heart, just trying to eradicate the systematic and cultural racism. You were a young guy with some mates trying to get into an Apple store, I understand, many years ago, and had a really grotesque experience. Tell us about how your work that you've been doing with your own group, which is the Endeavour Youth Australia. You've been working, running, I think last year you had 100 workshops with people who are culturally and linguistically different, talking about taking on agency, taking on empowerment and the way to think and approach these chafe points that we have in society. What sort of workshops, some of the things that come out of these workshops, Mohammed?
6: Yeah. So the incident in Apple shaped my leadership journey moving forward. I had to own my story, and it was the first time where I could now be a part of the solution. And so starting Endeavour Youth Australia for me was a big step in that direction. We run workshops across multiple schools.
5: So it's an outreach network?
6: Yep. Mm-hmm. And we go into schools, we run workshops on capacity building, so leadership development, conflict resolution, and anti-racism. We run Australia's largest multicultural youth leadership conference, and we bring all the schools that we're working with together to the Melbourne Convention Centre. Last year we ran at Melbourne Town Hall, and we get sector leaders, you know, that have stories, that have barriers, that have obstacles, but have been able to, you know, despite all of that, succeed, and we get them to share their journeys. We workshop the issues, but also what solutions can be. And so when these young people go back into their schools, they take up debating, they take up leadership, they are a part of being, they are part of a larger community of change makers. And that's what is very important to me. You know, the reason why I put my hands up for mayor was because I wanted to be a part of change within my own community, but I also know what it means for, you know, other Muslims, what it means for the African Australians that are looking at me and saying, I can do it too.
5: So that was when you were 16 and you were confronted by the staff at that store. And that staff, in fact, it was the Apple CEO, Tim Cook, who was aware of this incident, suddenly made a decision to retrain every Apple store employee. So this cuts both ways. This is about awareness and sensitivity and respect.
6: It is. And I, you know, being mayor and being so public, you know, I get, you know, a lot of, you know, Islamophobic comments. I get some racist comments, and I remember, you know, there were times where I would ask myself, you know, is this the route that I want to take? But I understand what it means, and the fact that I get so many young people, David, telling me, you know, they're going to vote for the first time, they're going to put their hands up in the future.
5: Mohammed Semra, you would be the role model for so many young people right across Victoria, right across Melbourne. Who was your role model growing up?
6: Who was my role model? This is going to be very cliche, but I'll have to say my mum. You know, to be able to come to a whole new country, not knowing how things were going to pan out, wanting better for her kids, and raising us all with a strength that I can't even put into words, but she's shown tremendous leadership and all the values I have today and who I am, I will put that back to my mom. Also, the mentors that I had in the Les Tournament Foundation, my English teacher who had taken me to do speech therapy. So many people have contributed to the journey.
5: The power of a parent, the power of a teacher. It's there in your words and it's there in your actions too. It's been a pleasure to meet you. Councillor Mohamed Semra, Mohamed to his mates, is the mayor of Maribyrnong City Council. Are you a driver?
6: I am.
5: Are you manual or automatic?
6: Automatic.
5: Okay. All right. We've got a big discussion, manual versus automatic. That's coming
6: up. How about yourself,
5: David? I am a manual man. But I tell you what, you are an automatic leader. I can tell you that much. You are an instinctive and innate leader. It's been a pleasure to meet you. And we wish you well with your time there.
6: Pleasure's all mine, David. Thank you.
5: Councillor Mohamed Semra, we wish him well and we'll get him back on the show to get an update of how things are happening in Maribyrnong City Council. But we are going to be asking that big question. Automatic or manual, and even learning to drive. That's a saga in itself after the news.
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6: What's not?
7: ABC News with Noni Edwards. Four people, including two toddlers, are being treated for injuries after a truck was hit by a train in Guildford, northeast of Perth. Eyewitnesses have described a large contingent of first responders in Guildford's town centre, including five ambulances. Pictures from the scene appear to show a truck with a metal tray stuck on the tracks, with boom gates nearby bent out of shape. Robin Woodward's told the ABC Radio Perth, it looks like the truck was stopped on the crossing when the train came through and hit the trailer.
8: It was like a sort of a semi-trailer kind of truck where I think the whole front half of the truck's spine, that's still intact. It's just one trailer's been completely cleaned up. So the whole front of the train, the window's completely smashed and one side of it sort of broken off, or not broken off, but damaged.
7: Health practitioners in regional North Queensland are urging individuals to take the threat of diphtheria seriously as the infection spreads across Australia. More than 220 cases have so far been diagnosed this year, including more than 130 in the Northern Territory and more than five in Queensland. Manjeet Sekhon from the Aboriginal Health Service Gidji Healing says people should not wait for political intervention to take the threat of the disease seriously.
9: One of the biggest learnings that came out of COVID was the importance of early response. Prevention is always the best strategy, but with prevention, it's not only about vaccinations. It's also going back to the same hygiene measures.
7: Researchers say new geothermal technology could unlock a major new source of renewable energy in Australia despite a lack of volcanic activity. Unlike wind and solar, geothermal energy can provide constant power around the clock. Scientists say advanced drilling technology now makes it possible to access much hotter underground rock formations deep beneath parts of Australia. University of Tasmania geoscientist Juan Carlos Alfonso says the country has significant untapped geothermal potential.
10: This matters for Australia because although we do not have widespread volcanic geothermal systems in the classic sense, we do have areas with very high temperature anomalies at the right depths, particularly in the first 4 to 8 kilometres. And this happens in many parts of the country.
7: A parliamentary report has found systemic weaknesses in the New South Wales childcare sector, which has allowed predators to work in the industry and abuse children. It's among nine key findings in the final report from an upper house inquiry into early childhood education and care. The inquiry was launched in the wake of allegations of neglect and abuse in childcare centres and has made 35 recommendations. Chairwoman, Upper House Greens MP Abigail Boyd says major improvements are needed to the way centres are staffed and regulated.
11: One of the recommendations I'm proudest of in this report is the one that we always should have, you know, two workers with line of sight with each other whenever they're working with children. And that means we need a lot more staff.
7: Russia and China have failed to reach an agreement on a multi-billion dollar gas pipeline during President Putin's visit to China, but have signed a raft of other agreements. The Kremlin says Mr. Putin had achieved a basic understanding over the project with Xi Jinping, but added that there was no clear timeline. The BBC

0: ABC's Steve Lai has more.
1: In the last few hours, Xi and Putin have held a signing ceremony as they look to further cement a relationship that has become something of a diplomatic lifeline for Moscow during its war with Ukraine. The first document signed was a joint statement on further strengthening comprehensive strategic coordination and deepening good neighborly and friendly cooperation. And that was followed by 20 other documents signed on trade, technology, food exports, scientific research, among others.
0: To sport now, and Fremantle Dockers coach Justin Longmuir says his side still has room for improvement as it looks to set a new club record with 10 consecutive wins. The Dockers play St Kilda at Perth Stadium on Friday night, riding high in second spot on the AFL ladder. As the club seeks its maiden AFL premiership, Longmuir says his team still has plenty of work ahead.
2: Our best footy is as good as anyone. It's just a matter of searching for a bit more consistency with it. Yeah, it's a challenge. You don't want to be peaking at round 10 or round 11, do you? So hopefully we're still, I know we're still building and we'll continue to do so.
0: That's the latest. ABC News. There's more news at any time on ABC Listen or wherever you get your podcasts.
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8: And tonight's big question is manual or auto? We're going to be talking about driving, the pleasures of, the challenges of, and whether you are a driver who has learnt on the old gear stick or never have, or maybe you have always been faithful to the manual as much as they're getting scarce. We'll be talking about driving lessons, your driving test. We're going to be talking about driving, and the bloke who's driving this discussion very much, my co-driver, if you will, riding shotgun, is Stephen Hall, Australian writer and actor, and his book most recently is called 50 Things to Be Seriously Grateful For today. G'day, Stephen.
9: Hello, David. Thanks for having me again.
8: And you've just come in fresh from the sleeping at the G too.
9: That's right. Yes, me and a couple of friends have been doing this the last few years. You sleep overnight at the Melbourne Cricket Ground to raise funds.
8: Do you really?
9: Yeah.
8: When
9: I say sleep, there some sleeping goes on, but not a whole lot.
8: Do you have one of those, Everest quality sleeping bags with you?
9: No, I just got the family regular style and a very thin little Lilo and lots of layers of clothes.
8: And did you get any sleep?
9: Yeah, a little bit, enough. But they make it a great night, and they raise a lot of money to help combat youth homelessness.
8: Which is a huge problem, and a rising problem. Mm. Now, we're just going to put it out there and see what we get in terms of a poll response. Mm. And it's a simple one-word only response. It's manual, you know how to spell that, not as in the Foldy Towers bloke from Barcelona. It's manual, and it is auto. Send through one word or the other. Don't send through both and don't send through an editorial. If you'd like to, there it is.
9: Someone's in a hurry.
8: Okay. We don't encourage that kind of driving here on ABC, but if you'd like to text it through 0437 774 774. And if you would like to weigh in on this about the differences, the advantages, the deficits, let's talk about that. And let's talk about driving in general. This is a kind of driving survey, and we're going to open it up. 0437 774 774, manual or auto. This is the current car you're driving, not the one that you like or the one that you had. The current car that you're driving, is it manual or auto? What's yours, Stephen?
9: Mine's auto.
8: Yeah.
9: At the moment, although I learned on a manual, I taught my daughter on a manual, and she is only got her license a year ago, yep. And she's a manual driver.
8: She's a manual driver.
9: Which is unusual.
8: It is unusual because I think they're becoming a little scarcer these days. I learnt on an automatic, thought driving was easy. Then I had all sorts of trouble on a manual when I had to deal with one on my P plates, kangaroo hopping everywhere. Mm. Now I love the manual, but I think I'm in the minority in terms of manual drivers out there. We'll find that out. Manual or auto, send through your single word response. And if you'd like to call us, tell us about your driving exploits and your driving lessons and your driving preferences and whether you actually have taught a child or two along the way. How was that? How exhilarating? How nerve-wracking was that? 1300 222 7

1300 222 774 to call in and to text in with that single word response. We'll reveal the poll results after a very appropriate song from Mr. Newman. No, not Gary Oldman, Gary Newman, Cars. Text through 0437 774 774. One word, manual or auto. I'll give you the results after this.

0: Thank you, Gary. Gary Newman, cars. We are talking about cars tonight. 1300 222 774. If you'd like to call in, tell us about the manual versus automatic. Tell us about learning to drive. Tell us about teaching to drive. And tell us about your driving chapters. Have you gone from one to the other and back again? 1300 222 774. It's 12 past nine. David Astor with you and Stephen Hall. We're both drivers, although across the time it's been manual and automatic. Currently on the manual, he's the automatic. Where are you in the program? You can text in on 0437 774 774. Quite a few responses are saying, get with the program, you two. We are electric. We are all electric. Well, we're becoming more and more electric.
1: Well, our friend's electric, as Gary Newman once asked. I have an electric car at the moment. Yes, I'm an EV driver.
0: That is always an automatic. You cannot get an electric manual.
1: I don't think so.
0: I'm probably an idiot, but there you go.
1: I don't think so.
0: All right, we've got the poll results to share after this.
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0: 774.
1: Now, what do you predict, Stephen Hall, the results would be? We've had something in the order of 100 people who've voted on this, and that's in the space of about 5 minutes.
2: Wow.
1: So there's, yeah, a lot of people weighing in and a lot of people out there who have chosen a side, at least by default, the one that they have at the moment that they're driving. What do you reckon?
2: I have a hunch that it's going to be in favour of manual.
1: You're correct.
2: Hey.
1: It's quite significantly in favour of manual. So 70%, 69% to be precise, currently are driving manual. But there's been a wonderful tide of responses in general. Mm. This one's from Janie in Hawthorne. Neither. Take the tram.
2: Yes, okay. Well, sure. But if you're in rural and regional Victoria, well, that would maybe be not such an option.
1: Yes, that's right. That would not be an automatic choice. But that's Janie's automatic choice.
2: Fair enough.
1: We'll give you that one, Janie. Manual, everyone should have to learn in one. What do you think? Do you think you should have to learn in a manual?
2: That was our philosophy. We happened to have a manual car, but we thought if our daughter learned to drive in one, she might be able to drive other vehicles. It's transferable skills. And if you can drive an automatic, if you can drive a manual, you can drive an automatic, not necessarily the other way around.
1: But that's a bit like saying, well, Mandarin is one of the more difficult languages. So if you learn Mandarin, then you're well equipped to speak many other languages. I'm not quite sure if that logic follows, or at least my analogy follows.
2: Yeah, I wasn't sure where you were going with that. For some reason, I was thinking of eating oranges.
1: So what you're saying is, if you learn on a manual, you've got the... Yeah, is that to say, if you learn on a manual, you can drive an automatic? Is that what you're suggesting?
2: I think so, because that's what happened to me. I can sort of vouch for that, although she hasn't had the chance yet. But she's only new. Let's walk before we get around, please.
1: Okay, let's just walk through this.
2: Yes.
1: Okay, get with the program. Yes, we're all electric here. Now, Michael and Bentley, hi, David and Stephen. For my 60th, I received from friends a truck driving lessons.
2: Oh, yeah.
1: This is fair. That's inspired. Going from an auto car to a learner in a Kenworth with a 22-speed Road Ranger manual transmission was one big step.
2: Wow, that's 22 big steps. That's enormous.
1: There's a supermarket not far from my place that involves the trucks to have to reverse down a laneway. And I have to say, that is probably the... I mean, Albert Einstein, just take a back seat. That you, theory of relativity is a doddle compared to what the angles of incidence and reflection that go into this reversing of a B double down a laneway.
2: Yeah, no, I'd take my hat off to them. That's and going from an automatic man to that.
1: Yeah.
2: Goodness me. Good luck, Michael.
1: Good luck, Michael. Hi, David and Stephen. Country driver here. Automatic is better for the stop and start driving in the city. So if you're in the country, automatic is good. But if you're in the... manual is better as a country driver.
2: Yeah, sure.
1: And in the city, a lot of stopping and starting, and therefore automatic is wide. Are you on board with that one?
2: Yeah, I think so, because obviously there's much more stopping and starting and manual. It can be grindy. I've had some very jerky taxi rides in manual cars in the city, which is not good if you're prone to car sick.
1: Okay. So always manual, the real driving experience, says Astrid. Manual for preference most of the time, but drive both. That's up there with the, what do we got? When my dad was teaching me to drive, this is from Kate, who's in Nam in the city. We drove up and down. No through road up and back with no traffic for my first session. At the end, he said I could drive back home, which wasn't too bad until we got to our driveway, which was super steep and curved at the top into the garage. What's good is I've only read, that's as far as I've read. I don't know where this is going.
2: Yeah, the suspense.
1: But I freaked out, says Kate, halfway up the hill and put on the brake. It was so steep that the handbrake was not enough to hold the car on the hill, but I refused to keep driving up the driveway. Dad just had to swap spots with me, keeping a foot on the brake so he could finish the drive up the driveway. Session two was driving...
2: And everybody survived.
1: Yeah, that's
2: good.
1: Right.
2: Okay, good.
1: They said, Kate then said, session two was driving up to the country with fast, winding roads with limited overtaking lanes. Talk about pressure. Kate, well done for getting through the other side of that. So how did you teach your daughter?
2: I did the 120 hours,
1: which we
2: never had back in my day.
1: No.
2: We just had, I reckon I would have had, well, I won't out myself, but not as many as that, shall we say.
1: I think a fraction of 120. Yeah. I mean, look, I'm older than you, and I can tell you that I've probably had about, I don't know, 20 hours.
2: Yeah.
1: That was enough. You're kind of, okay, I'll give it a crack now at the test.
2: Yeah.
1: I think it's great that they actually have that, the 120, because you get different conditions.
2: Definitely. And, we went on long drives, we went on night drives, we went out in all sorts of weather and stuff. And I enjoyed it. She's a very sensible driver. There weren't many white-knuckle moments. There are a couple. But also I sort of enjoyed just the time we spent together because it's a captive audience. And
1: that's what a comedian loves.
2: Yes, indeed.
1: Did I tell you the time I went to Jamaica? Kane and Carlton. Hi, David and Stephen. There's up there with the best of the quick wordplay I've heard in this station by Stephen Hall. The Gary Newman, our friend's electric reference. That is just brilliant.
2: Oh, thank you.

0: PS Vespa over here. Good on you. It's a bit wet today. Kane, hang in there. That's it. I mean, that's it. Stephen Hall, just speaking of brilliant wordplay, you're doing a show that's happening. This is happening at in Caulfield. That's in next month.
1: Yes, thank you for mentioning it. Yeah, next month, Wednesday, June 24th, I'm bringing back my comedy festival show from last year for one night only. It's called For the Term of His Natural Lies, and it's largely 15 old movies redubbed to be funny. So if you like Barjas in the olden days and those projects that take ropey old movies and put funny voices on them and have the characters saying ridiculous things.
0: I would love to see it. Now, that's what it reminds me of, how Roy and HG found their fame by doing the mock commentary on the football grand finals. Doing the cinematic version of this.
1: I guess you could say that, yeah. But what I've done to make it just a little harder for myself, I chose 15 old films from the 1950s and chopped them, changed them, and mashed them all up into one coherent story. Did that as a film in last year's festival, but I've rejigged it and there's more live work in it now. So It's a hybrid of live and film performance. So I'm really excited to be doing that next month.
0: But, you know, very unkindly, you've chosen to do it on Wednesday night.
1: I have.
0: Could you possibly do maybe even a kind of matinee, or could you squeeze in a Royal Command performance
1: for David Astle?
0: Could you squeeze in a Friday show or a weekend?
1: We'll see what we can do.
0: Okay.
1: We'll see
0: so if you'd like to get along to that, that's called the Storytelling Festival. Get your tickets now because it's a limited. There's only 120 seats in the Glenara Town Hall, and they will go quickly. If you'd love to see Stephen's wonderful film or montage of films, For the Term of His Natural Lies with Stephen Hall. You know him very well as the face and the mischief maker that's on Mad as Hell and many other shows as well. Stephen Hall is my guest and we are talking about your driving experience. Give us a call if you like about your hairy experiences as a learner, just as Kate has shared on that steep driveway at home. Or have you been a teacher of your own children? I admire you if you have, because I think I did that for 1 hour.
1: Oh, really?
0: And my wife did it for 119 hours both kids after that. Yeah, I'm not a very good... I don't know why. I just get a bit too anxious. I don't know. Maybe that's just me. 1300 222 774 if you'd like to join us. And keep the text coming in about your driving experience, your chapters in the driving life. 0437 774 774. More texts are coming in. Stephen, David, less car thefts if we were manuals. So manuals is a little bit dissuading to a potential car thief.
1: Yeah, I guess so.
0: Because they can't drive on a manual.
1: No, come on, car thieves. pull your socks up.
0: They should be more versatile.
1: They should indeed. Car thieves are letting us down.
0: So if you drive, if you're
1: Was
0: teaching
1: that the right
0: your kids,
1: from that?
0: I don't know.
1: Maybe not.
0: I don't know what the moral of that story is.
1: No.
0: I've driven a manual all my life. This is from another text. And I borrowed a mate's car that was automatic. I nearly broke my nose on the steering wheel when I went to use the clutch. There wasn't one. I hit the brake instead.
1: Yes. Oh, that's nasty. Yeah.
0: It was funny because my wife had a new car. This is about sort of 15 years ago, and I had to hop in her car to go down. I think I was the one who was fetching the takeaway food down at the local shops, and I hopped in her car because mine was out of action, and I had no idea how to start it because there was no key slot. And I didn't want to go back in the house and say, how do you start your car?
1: No,
0: I thought, I'm going to figure this out. Mm. And it was one of those ones where you just had to have the key in the car and then you push the ignition button.
1: That's got a start button.
0: Starting button.
1: Yeah,
0: but
1: right.
0: Even then, you had to ensure that you weren't, that you were in park and that you had your foot on the brake.
1: So it was
0: like doing the hokey pokey without instructions.
1: Did you get there in the end or did you have to go inside and ask?
0: Listener, I figured it out.
1: Oh, well done.
0: Evening, David, Stephen. I know. Can't believe I said that aloud. Manual all the way for me, says Kitty. Mm-hmm. I learnt in the early 50s in a Land Rover. That's classy.
1: Wow.
0: No power steering, no syndrome. I think, is that right? Syndrome? That's.
1: I don't know.
0: I think it might mean synchromesh. What's syndrome? No tunnel, carpal tunnel syndrome. After 30 plus years of driving, still can't drive an automatic. So there you go. Kitty has stuck true to her original
1: without
0: course.
1: Power steering as well. So that's good for the arm muscles. Yes.
0: Is that an automotive term?
1: You're asking the wrong person. I'm not much of a petrol head, I have to say.
0: No.
1: Or an electric
0: I've been
1: head.
0: Caught out. Well, I've already showed my starter button story. Studio in Castlemaine. David, Stephen, the car thieves got into a local new estate and my mechanic said his friend's ute was left halfway out the driveway. Those young thieves, they couldn't drive the manual. So this is a real breakthrough.
1: It's being borne out through other stories. Yeah, right. Okay.
0: This one is... Hi, David and Stephen. This is from Evie in Essendon. I have driven manual cars my entire life, but when I purchased an automatic vehicle, my neighbour had to teach me.

0: So I had no idea, given my muscle memory, and I was looking for all the gears.
1: Yeah.
0: That's true. It's weird when you suddenly get in, you're outside your comfort zone.
1: That's right. And that speaks to the other person before who went to use the clutch and hit the brake in the automatic.
0: Bang.
1: I must admit, that has happened to me. I was driving and borrowing a car for the weekend or something, and I was used to driving a manual, and on the freeway, I wanted to go down from fifth gear into fourth gear. And so I slammed my foot on the brake and nearly went through the windscreen, thinking it was the clutch, you know.
0: We got Harry in Ballarat who'd like to join the chat. Good evening, Harry.
2: Are you?
0: Yeah, what are your thoughts on this?
2: I'm a mentor with the L2P program in Ballarat. I have volunteered there for the past 20 years.
0: Well done, mate.
2: And the L2P program is where we have young people where we volunteer our time to them to get their 120 hours up. For example, I have a 16-year-old boy now just starting in a automatic, and I had three of his brothers before that for the 120 hours, and we start in an automatic car first to about 20, 25 hours, and then they want, particularly boys, when they come from the country, and then they like to get their license in a manual.
0: But so have you got a fleet of vehicles at your disposal, Harry?
2: Yes, it's run through the Ballarat Foundation. There's 8 cars in Ballarat, and it's financed through TAC, and they supply the cars, of course.
0: That's great.
2: Use your own car and the petrol. So, it's just the mentoring.
0: That's a wonderful program. I was not aware of that. This is to, supplement the hours for the parents who may not have the time. Harry, what's driven this program to start with?
2: Well, for example, this boy that I've got at the moment and his three brothers through there, his father died unexpectedly of a heart attack. And there's a number of children in the family, and the mother would have no hope of getting the boys to do the 120 hours driving around.
0: That's a great service, Harry.
2: Then a program like the L2P, from learners to P-plate, and the volunteers. There's about 60 volunteers in Ballarat with the 8 cars.
0: Wonderful. L2P program.
2: Yes.
0: Have you had a hairy moment on the road, Harry? I'm sure you've had a few. No, you haven't.
2: No, not really. No, I kind of keep cool. And so people say that, you know, they add your knuckles and so on.
0: As your pacemaker.
2: you kind of know the kid, particularly around Ballarat. There's plenty of country roads where there's quiet and you drive just kilometres and kilometres for that. And you know exactly when to introduce them into heavier traffic and so on, you know.
0: Harry, you are a gem, mate. This country is basically driven by the enterprise and kindness and sacrifices of volunteers. I say that as a dad who loved
2: Volunteers Week.
0: Exactly right, Harry. Yeah. Well done. And L2P, for those who'd like to know a little more or be part of that program, just as Harry has been for 10 years. Well played, sir. It's been lovely to chat with you.
2: Good. Thanks very much.
0: All the best to you.
1: See you, Harry.
0: 27 past 9, David Astle and Stephen Hall. Some great text coming here. Sir Kitty is clarifying that synchromesh.
1: Synchromesh,
0: was the intended term rather than syndrome. No syndrome.
1: Okay.
0: We've got Kevin who's in Sale, who's got a story to tell. Good evening, Kevin.
3: Good evening, David.
0: Tell me what happened.
3: Many years ago, a friend of mine used to service his and his wife's car. Now, she had an old Holden with foil on the floor.
0: Yep.
3: She was a nurse. So one night when she was working night duty, she heard this noise like a car revving loud outside. So she looked out the window and there was her car in a garden bed. Somebody tried to steal it.
0: Oh, okay.
3: But he put his first was reverse and reverse was first.
0: Oh, so the old reverse gear stick trick.
3: Which you can see was two louts running away.
0: Tell you what, the car thieves aren't coming off too brightly tonight. They either can't drive manual or they're driving in reverse, Kevin.
3: Exactly.
0: Nice play. Well, it seems as though we are safe from all those manual drivers out there if there are felons browsing through the windows. Kevin, thanks for that yarn.
3: Thanks, David.
0: Good to hear from you. This is Libby driving home from Geelong. The L2P program is absolutely sensational. Big shout out to Harry too. Also operate in Geelong and I think across Victoria at least, and just really helped out, especially keeps that I'm most familiar with are the ones that are

0: out of home care and not on good terms with their families for whatever reason. And these wonderful volunteers are just marvellous in helping them get their hours up to driving. It's a great program. Big shout out to Harry.
1: It is a great service. I've met someone who was in that service once, and the thing that he pointed out where it really comes into its own, which I wouldn't have thought of, is when people have triplets.
0: Yeah.
1: Or twins.
0: Oh, well, that's right.
1: Because there's 120 hours times three at the same time.
0: How can you do that?
1: You can't do that.
0: It doesn't. It's just even not mathematically possible. We've got Tony, who's in Lara, with a story. Good evening, Tony.
2: Yeah, it's just you'll laugh at this one. It was I had a Datsun 1200. When I went for my license, I had the instructor in the back and the guy that was helping me get the license in the passenger seat. And when I went to do the parallel parking, I put it in reverse, and then my left leg started shaking.
0: Oh, no.
2: So, out of control, totally.
0: Performance anxiety, was it?
2: Yeah, and it's and they're both laughing. I'm hitting it, I'm doing all sorts of stuff to try and get it to go, and I just, after a while, I settled down, and I actually managed to put my foot on the clutch. But then I had a tiger snake in my backyard about...
0: Hang on. Is this related?
2: Yeah. And then as I whipper-slipped over it, and then it reared up, and then as it's doing that, my left leg started going.
0: I think that's called acute anxiety syndrome, not to be confused with a Land Rover Synchromesh.
1: Wow.
2: Automatic would have been the go back in those days.
0: Would have been a lot easier on your leg.
2: That's it.
0: Tony, that's fantastic. I was trying to connect that whippersnipper story to you. The shaking leg syndrome, that's what it was. Thanks for calling in. Nice to hear from you. This one too, yeah, L2P, much easier than teaching your own kids. No lip, says Virginia, is in Castlemaine. Kimmy's loving the show. Hi, David and Stephen. Manuel, I'm a country girl from the 70s. Many thanks to Dad's instructions. How I miss the glory of the double D clutching for additional overtaking grunt.
1: Wow.
0: Yeah. Not to mention handy roll starting with the battery flat or the old Holden multiple stalling after frosty nights. You know your way around the transmission, Kivi. Current automatic driving is easy, but beyond boring. Julie's in queue with her take on the
3: David,
0: manual story today. Julie, what's your thoughts?
3: Hi. I got my license in the early 80s and was not a very good driver. I was hopeless. My brain knew what to do, but my legs and hands didn't get it right. But about 4 weeks in, I was picking up a girlfriend, and on our way to drive her to work, all we have to do is go down the whole of Rathdown Street, cross Victoria Parade to get to work.
0: How hard could it be?
3: And I said to her on the first day, I'll just pull up, I won't stop. So she had to jump in while I was in first gear. We didn't know how to stop.
0: Wow. Like a getaway driver.
3: And then, on the Friday, she said, I'll watch some for the weekend. And I said, I'm really excited. I'm going to drive out to Doncaster to go shopping. And I'll get up to fourth gear. Well, she nearly died laughing. She still sees me 40 years later and laughs about, are you in fourth gear yet?
0: I just love the way you picked
3: it. Yes. I bought a new car, which was an auto, and I was at fourth. You know, I would never drive a manual again, ever.
0: Oh, because I think you should revive that custom of picking up your friends quickly from the curb. I just think there's something in that.
3: I didn't know how to go into neutral and then get back into gear. How I got my license, I did not know.
0: I'm picturing you as one of those vaudeville canes just coming through the passenger window.
3: It was
0: just to hook them
1: diving in.
3: So that was Monday. And by the Friday, when I'm saying I'll finally get into fourth gear.
0: Dear diary, I got to fourth gear.
3: Julie. Completely serious. Oh, I can't wait. I'll get into fourth gear on the freeway.
0: And were you whippersnipping at any stage in this phase? No. I was just wondering if there was another story.
3: I wouldn't manage that. I wouldn't have the coordination for that.
0: Julie, thanks for calling in.
3: Thanks.
0: That was very funny. L2P is part of the TAC Community Road Safety Education Program. Just someone else helping to push it forward. It's a great idea. It's Road Safety Education Victoria, been around at least 20 years. Perfect thing to talk about, and Volunteers Week as well. Now, your show, Stephen Hall, is happening on, it's a Wednesday sort of month, really, June 24.
1: That's
0: Glenora Town Hall, and to get tickets?
1: Storytellingfestival.com.au.
0: Get tickets, ladies and gentlemen, because these 120 tickets that are available and no more, will go very quickly. So if you'd love to see Stephen getting up to some cinematic hijinks, doing some retakes and overdubs of some old movies,
1: I should point out, the other voice in the film is Ros Hammond from Manus Hill.
0: Ros Hammond. So, what an alpha team that is.
1: Yeah.
0: That will be brilliant. That's happening at the Glenora Town Hall on Wednesday, 24th of June, with Stephen Hall, who's been very much my co-driver tonight. Thanks for dropping in, Stephen.
1: Thanks very much, David.
0: That was hilarious. It's 27 minutes now to 10. Let's find out what is Philip Clark doing, and if he's a manual or auto kind of bloke. G'day, Philip.
4: Hello, David.
0: Surely you're a manual man.
4: Yeah, of course.
0: Yeah, okay.
4: You knew that.

0: Yeah, I did know. Well, I know you love your cars.
1: I made my two girls learn on a manual too.
0: Okay, so they can be car thieves.
1: Yeah, I think they were the only kids in their class.
0: So they're the most versatile car thieves in Tasmania, are they?
1: I've got views about it.
0: I could tell you. I know that you've got views because you'd have, you know, motoring every Thursday night. So this is a big one.
1: Yeah. Well, Toby agrees with me. I mean, he's teaching his daughter to drive on a manual too. Okay. Mind you, it is a V8 Mustang, but I mean,
0: what are you doing tonight?
1: We're going to look at earthquakes in our first hour with an expert on rumbles in the jungle and elsewhere. Why do they happen anyway? And
0: it's the plates, mate. What's the next topic?
2: Next question.
1: Why didn't I get him on? Why didn't I get Astalon to explain earthquake? It's the plates, mate. That's it.
2: That's right. Economical.
1: Me, he'd be sitting there doing anagrams. What's an anagram of the plates, mate?
0: Yeah.
1: That's right. we'll talk about that in the first hour. So grab your questions to have them ready. Ellen Ransley will lead the Nightlife News breakdown for us. Economics with Michael Yanda. Michael's got some interesting observations about the bond market. I know. Does eating sugar affect your memory? Mm. Apparently. Anyway, there's some research, interesting research about this. We'll talk some more about all of that. We'll play the Mighty Challenge, of course. And in today's silly ideas, some think tanks come up with an idea that you should build apartment blocks without a parking space.
0: Whoa.
1: Really?
0: Should
1: every home have a car park? A resounding yes from me. I wonder about you.
0: Well, that is perfect a segue to tonight's chat we've just had. So that's the ideal extension of the conversation. Have a wonderful show, Phil.
1: Hope so. Thank you.
0: Coming up, that's Stephen. Don't go anywhere because one more caller on driving, and that's Heather who's calling in from Neil. G'day, Heather.
3: Good evening. How are you?
0: Manual, auto.
3: I prefer manual, but I've had my ankle fused, so I drive auto now. But I keep wanting to change gears.
0: Oh, of course you do. It's like a phantom limb, isn't it?
3: Yeah.
0: Fumbling for that gear
3: when
0: stick that's not there.
3: When I first went to get my license, I was so nervous.
0: Yeah.
3: I couldn't parallel park properly, so I went and got lessons in parallel parking. And the instructor soon worked out that it was just nerves.
0: Yeah.
3: Oh, well, that's... So when we went for the test with the policeman, Mr. Oldfield started telling dirty jokes.
2: That's not helpful.
0: Wow. That's to see if you can drive under pressure.
3: Completely.
2: Oh, it is helpful then. All right. That's that corrected.
3: And then a week later, I went and got my truck license.
0: Oh, honestly, you're a double threat, Heather. How's your ankle now? It's still a little bit painful?
3: It's a bit weird.
0: Oh, well.
3: But, so I can remember in the driving test, I had to back the truck up the lane.
0: I'm in your awe. I don't know how you do that.
3: The cop said, would you put your foot on the brake? Uh-oh. And I said, not bloody likely. There's 8.5 tonne of water in the back.
2: Oh, dear.
0: You're channeling your former driving instructor, I dare say. Heather, thank you for calling in. Great to hear from you, as always.
3: Bye.
0: To you. 23 minutes now to 10. Thanks for coming in, Stephen.
2: My pleasure.
0: Get along to see his show for the Term of His Natural Lies with Stephen Hall at storytellingfestival.com.au to get tickets. We shall be talking about a wonderful initiative that's happening across Melbourne, and let's hope there are many other places that could pick up this idea. It's called the Tuesday night event. Talks on Tuesday is what it's called. Talks on Tuesday. It's basically a chance to get together as a bunch of people to learn stuff in a very comfortable setting. It's almost like a third space or U3A, but without any age limit. That's coming up. But the tune before then, and this, in honour of Heather with her fused ankle, this is Alive and Kicking by Simple Minds.

0: Simple Minds, the band, all the way out of Scotland, and that tune all the way back, I'm guessing, 80s, mid-80s. I don't have the date in front of me, but Paula McKinnon, if you're listening, please bring your jukebox knowledge to the table. It's 19 minutes now to 10. We'll quickly say good evening to Mal, who's in Creek Junction, just to conclude our chat about manual versus auto. Good evening, Mal.
1: Good evening, Ultra. I'm told I've got to be quick.
0: Yeah, you do.
1: Driving up the Hume in a manual, but an automatic home in the garage. But I drive a Fiat motorhome that is a manual gearbox that changes automatically with electronically.
0: Are you a bloke who gets confused? I mean, sometimes in an absent-minded way, like Heather and Neil, are you fumbling for a gear stick that's not there?
1: Yeah, Joe, from one to the other on a daily basis.
0: You're a multi-minded man. Clearly you can work ambidextrously, so to speak. But interesting that you've got such an eclectic collection of transmission options. Mal, thanks for that. Lovely to hear from you. All the best. Drive safely, whatever car you might be driving. 19 minutes now to 10. Let's talk about Talks on Tuesdays and what that means. It's coming up to its first anniversary after this.
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2: Evenings with David Astle.
0: Well, I know for a fact that Ali Moore on the Drive program tomorrow is looking at the unofficial history of the Mechanics Institute. And what the Mechanics Institute was, in principle, was really an education venue for those who weren't granted that opportunity through life. A chance for plumbers and cabinet workers and drivers and trench diggers to get along and learn Plato or learn maths, learn spelling, learn how to read. That's the Mechanics Institute. And almost picking up the baton of that idea in principle is a beautiful initiative that started kind of mid last year. It's called Talks on Tuesdays. And the two co-founders of that idea are in the studio right now. That's Simi Gosling.

0: and Brenton Bright. Simi and Brenton, thanks for coming in.
1: Good evening, David.
0: First question, I'll turn to you, Simi. Manual or auto?
1: I'm an auto girl for the safety of Melbourne.
0: Okay. All right. So you really can't be trusted with a manual?
1: I did try and it was very embarrassing and I quickly returned the keys.
0: You've got to know your limitations in life. What about you, Brenton?
2: Yeah, look, I'm an auto. I think the manual, it's just too much work.
0: Oh, come on.
2: I enjoy it a little bit here and there, but for every day, the manual's too much work for me.
0: So is it possible, Brenton, that you might be getting a person who might come along to talks on Tuesdays to talk about how you can drive a manual car without too much fretting?
2: You know what? If they can weave in a bit of science history, a bit of expertise there, yeah, let's do it.
0: So, Simi, how do you go finding the people who might come along to deliver a chat? What's on the wish list? What's on the radar?
1: At the start, it was a lot of public outreach and reaching out to universities as a bit of a cold call, which I don't miss. Mm. Now we're very lucky. We partner with the gym program at Monash University. They help us find speakers as well as people applying online. We get everything from science to history, so it's a good mixed bag.
0: Okay, so where are you meeting? I'll keep with you, Simi, for a moment. Where do you meet?
1: We meet at different pubs and venues across Melbourne, the Hotel Esplanade, Harlow, Brick Lane in the CBD. We try and move around. We have a lot of regulars. We like to get them different menus to try and eat through and test the best parma.
0: So it's a little bit like book club, I'm fearing, in that, Brenton, people get along to book club and don't read the book. I mean, how do you ensure that people are engaging with the speaker? Talks on Tuesdays may not necessarily mean listening on Tuesdays.
2: Yeah, look, we have a list of speakers that we get to come through and they're able to take a expertise topic that they have a PhD in and break it right down for those people that have never heard of it and have a slight bit of interest, but also give you enough snippets of knowledge so when you go to work tomorrow, you sound like an expert yourself.
0: Well, I do see that in the past you've actually had someone who's talking about the not-so-straight road to self-driving cars. What did you pick up from that, Brenton?
2: AI is a problem.
0: Is it?
2: It's a big problem. We've all got to come to terms with it. We have Lisa coming quite a lot to talk about AI. It's a really popular topic.
0: So what has proven, Simi, what's proven a really popular topic over the, it's almost coming up to 12 months. You've been at it for about 10 months. What's been a kind of return topic or return speaker?
1: We have had Jen Martin come in a few times. She does radio over at Triple R doing a little role.
0: She does some radio here on breakfast occasionally.
1: Does she?
0: Yeah, she does.
1: She's fantastic.
0: She is wonderful. Yeah.
1: And she does quite a few talks on why am I like this and unpacking how we all ended up the way we have. And people love that one and trying to figure themselves out.
0: Well, if you would like to volunteer yourself to be a Talks on Tuesdays, put yourself forward. What would you talk about? What would your expert topic be? You get the principle. You need to demystify lucidly in lay-friendly language a sort of complicated, opaque topic that you're an expert in. What would you choose? Feel free to text in and I'll put forward your suggestions to the Talks on Tuesdays co-founders. That's Brenton Bright and Simi Gosling, who are in the studio with us. Talks on Tuesdays is the name of the group. And if you'd like to know more, there's a wonderful Facebook page and you can find out what's been going on and how you can become part of it. The text line is 0437 774 774. It's 13 minutes to 10. Now, Simi, I was very presumptuous there. I kind of thought it was it's open to all, but how do you apply to become a member, to be part of the mailing list?
1: So anyone can apply. So if you jump onto our social media pages or our website, you can apply to be a speaker. We do take researchers, professors and authors, so we'd like you to have a bit of expertise. But attendees, it's open to everyone. We've had from 18 to 90s. So
0: it's a wonderful principle. What inspired it in the first place?
1: I think my background in marketing, I started to be on my phone a lot and see that everyone was picking up information and really getting confused at where they heard things and repeating it like facts. And I was really craving some knowledge in person. And we saw a similar thing in the US and decided to bring it to Australia, but throw in a parma as well.
0: Tuesday being parma nights in lots of places. Can be trivia night too, Brenton, I understand. Trivia night is often Tuesday night. So are you often kind of competing with the trivia crowds?
2: Look, I love a trivia night as much as the next bloke.
0: We love trivia night around here.
2: But again, trivia's been around forever, hasn't it?
0: So yeah, that's true.
2: We were thinking, you know, the passion here is getting people together and bringing people back out of the house, giving them something to do. You mentioned the third space earlier. Fits that bracket quite well. And look, we don't compete with trivia. We sit next door to trivia.
0: And what about, are there requests? Can members or, you know, attendees make requests about sort of, some knowledge gaps or some talks that could be great?
2: Yeah, the best place is at the moment is our social media. Mm-hmm. So jump on there, send us requests in. And if we get enough requests, we look to put ads out to get

0: speakers on those topics as well. So we have quite a substantial list of speakers coming through now, and the more requests we get, we can help us filter down those speaker lists.
1: I can see the topics that you've had over the last month or two: history of Kokoda, everything you forgot to tell you about Geelong, understanding vaccines. I'm wondering, if I was to go along as a member of the audience, do I know what the speech is in advance of me?
2: Yes, you do. So it says on our event listing a little bit of a brief overview, and then, yeah, the rest of it comes through on the night.
1: So I guess I could vote with my feet if I don't really want to know the history of vaccination or things I don't know about Geelong. So is that to say that there are some topics that might not necessarily pull a full crowd, but will pull a very attentive and selective crowd?
2: Yes, definitely. We have a lot of our lecturers say that they wish their university students were as attentive as what ours are, because we kind of find the most selective and bring them all together.
1: Do people take notes, Brenton?
0: Look, we want people to be engaged in the speaker at the time. And so we often see people sitting around at the table for an hour after the conversation is finished, and they're just chatting with their friends about what they've learnt that night.
1: It's very cool. And I know that it also breaks up this idea of there's something I must admit, as a long-time student, as a long-time lecturer and teacher, there's something really wonderful about sitting with a group of attentive people and a knowledgeable speaker, just learning stuff. It's almost like something that we think that we've lived beyond or we've lived out of, but really this is a great chance to kind of rekindle and keep that continuity alive.
0: I think what makes it so appealing is that you're actually getting that learning aspect, but you're sitting down and having a nice meal, maybe having a beer with it if you like, but you get to do two things at the same time, and you're not forcing yourself to do learning. Often, like, learning is difficult when you're forced into it, and so we have potentially reminiscing about those lecture halls you've been in through university and you're suffering through it, but this is not that.
1: It's called Talks on Tuesdays. If you'd like to know more, head to talksontuesdays.com, and there is actually an event that's coming up on next Tuesday. That's May 26th. That's in Geelong. Are you guys based in Geelong?
2: Geelong and Melbourne.
1: Geelong and Melbourne, okay. And that, by the way, is Design Thinking for Everyday Life, so turning yeah, nah into nah, yeah. That's an intriguing subtitle. That's happening at the Belmont on Tuesday week, May 26th. Talks on Tuesdays is what you need to do. I haven't asked you, but is it a paid event? Do you have to pay to attend?
2: Yeah, so it's a low-cost ticket entry, open and accessible to everyone.
1: That's great. And what about your own background, Brenton? I mean, Simi's got a marketing background. What about you?
0: So I've, for the last couple of years, been running in-person events. Mm-hmm. And so that's where my expertise have come in to help run Talks on Tuesdays. It really is a bit of a passion at the moment, getting people off their phone and back into the pubs, back into the bars and those third spaces.
1: It's great. And does it take much convincing for venue owners to kind of get their mind around what the thing is, what the concept is?
0: Yeah, look, the hospitality sector at the moment, they're struggling. We all know this. Mm. And so having an opportunity to bring in, 50, 60, 70 people into the venue on a Tuesday night, they love it.
1: Yeah,
0: and we have a load of venues that are just on repeats, so we can go back to those quite regularly. They're good venues and they offer the right space for us.
1: Simi, who's on your wish list? Who do you wish to get along?
2: Dr. Carl.
1: Oh, Dr. Carl. I know a friend who knows Dr. Carl, so I will pass on the fact that, Carl, we love you and we'd love to get you along and to explain how you make a meat pie and how what the hell is going on with Event Horizons. We don't even understand that term. Okay. Costa. I mean, Costa's just upstairs. You want Costa there?
2: Absolutely.
1: Okay. Anyone else?
0: No, I think we're looking for the people that the general public don't actually know about.
1: Okay.
0: We honestly find that
1: Step down, Costa.
0: Our lecturers that are deep in the education sector, they're deep in their research, doing a PhD, have so much intimate knowledge about a topic, but they never get the opportunity to come out to the general public. That's
1: in a way,
0: it works.
1: That's the principle of our show. We call it cafe currency. That's a term we throw around here, at least on the evening show. We want to give people interesting stuff to share with their friends, and this is what Talks on Tuesday seems to be built around. But how do you know that the speaker has the gift of demystifying their topic? Because that is not always a given, Simi.
2: I do a lot of phone interviews and get them to explain it to me. And as someone who
1: played the role of a five-year-old,
2: as someone who took up marketing in year 11, I stopped science quite early. So if they can tell me about the cell and the mitochondria, they're hired.
1: I love that. Well, I had the pleasure of interviewing some students from Melbourne Uni. I was doing a project on applied maths, and I spoke to a young man who was doing absolutely pure mathematics, and his PhD was in irregular polygons.

0: And I said, I don't really understand what you're talking about. He said, well, I'm trying to calculate the surface of solids that are of an irregular shape. And I said, why? And he goes, okay, what? This is a real moment for me, because he pointed to a bluestone wall and he said, you notice that? That every stone up on that wall is of a different shape, even though it's all of the same material. My job as a mathematician is to calculate the surface area of that wall as succinctly and as efficiently as possible. I looked up at the wall and I said, wow, that's well explained, but I'm still not sure why you want to do that. And then he said, well, once you do that, you can calculate the kind of equations that can help with synthetic chemistry to contact, so that one protein that you make can interlock with another protein because the shapes are complementary. And I thought, he's the guy that you've got to get along to have talks on Tuesdays. He was so cut through and so insightful and so exhilarating too. I went from being a bit of a non-believer, Brenton, to realizing this is the most exciting topic I've ever heard of. When does that moment happen for you?
1: I think that happens every single week.
0: Wow.
1: You go to our events, and obviously Simi does a lot of the pre-screening, and so I don't take a lot in before the event comes. And I'll sit there and I'll be able to listen to it, and being on the side, I get to have great views, I get to see everything that's going on. And just the facts that come out from these speakers who are deep in their research, this is stuff that we should be scrolling on TikTok.
0: Really should be. You know. So this is influencing of the exciting kind, of the deep and abiding kind. Last question that's come in from a texter. And Simi, any plans to expand? Any plans to, you are in Geelong and Melbourne. A lot of people listening from right across the state, pretty excited by what they're hearing.
2: Well, this is a very exciting time for us. We actually just signed hosts in Sydney, Hobart, Brisbane and Perth.
0: Congratulations. That's wonderful.
2: And we also have Ballarat coming up, and we're always looking for more hosts in regional Victoria. It's very popular out regional Victoria, particularly if you've got universities near you. So if you want to get involved, always reach out to us and we're happy.
0: Well, congratulations to both of you. It's an exciting initiative, and it really is timely. I think in this age of misinformation and disinformation and silo living, we're all a bit just stuck in our own home oases. So if you'd like to have that third space, so to speak, and find some like-minded people, head to talksontuesdays, all one word, .com, and find out the program and see how you can get involved. Sounds exciting. Congratulations, Brenton Bright and Simi Gosling, the co-founders of. Great to chat to you and great to meet you.
2: Thanks so much for having us.
0: It's 4 minutes now until 10. Let's find out what's happening with those isobars. And I'm now joined by a bloke who would be a very fine guest on Talks on Tuesdays. That's Chris Godfrey, Senior Forecaster at the Bureau. G'day, Chris.
3: On a range of different and quite esoteric topics, I'm sure.
0: Yeah.
3: Thank you, David.
0: What can we expect tomorrow?
3: Well, look, it's I think a case of things gradually starting to stabilise as we have a fairly large high moving towards Victoria. So, as most people outside would have noticed today, it wasn't that pleasant with quite a bit of cloud, especially in mountain and southern Victoria, and some showers, which did become a bit less frequent as the day went on in some parts. But even around Melbourne, they were hanging around until the evening. What we'll find tomorrow is that winds are going to become lighter as this high moves closer. So we will start the day with a few more fog patches around the state, especially in western Victoria and in the northeast. Morning temperatures might be a bit cooler as well with less cloud, but we shouldn't see too much risk in the way of frost yet. Daytime temperatures mainly in the sort of bracket of 16 to 18 degrees. Just having a look at a few centres, Wangaratta 17 tomorrow, 18 for Mildura, 16 for Horsham and Hamilton, and in Gippsland we're looking at tops of 16 for La Trobe Valley and Bairnsdale, a top of 17. For Melbourne, we're expecting a top of 16 tomorrow as well, and that'll come after a minimum of 9 in the city. Maybe a bit cooler if you're getting out towards the outer suburbs, where you'll see some more fives and sixes out there. We might just see, and this is the case for the southern part of the state as well, just a few light showers to maybe start the day, but they will clear up as the morning goes on. By the time we get to the afternoon, they should have largely dried out. So in Melbourne, maybe just a light shower, a slight chance, I think especially around the eastern suburbs to start the day. Possible fog patches, especially in the Yarra Valley, and then we'll clear up and we should be largely dry by the time we get to the end of the day.
0: Fantastic. Thanks for the update, Chris.
3: No worries, David. Thank you.
0: That's Chris Godfrey, Senior Forecaster at the Bureau. Someone's asked about, could you explain the term grandfathering? I won't now because we've got short time, but that's a good question for Kate and when she joins me. In fact, the whole idea of it's thrown around, isn't it, a lot, but we don't necessarily clarify and define it. It's all to do with generational clauses, I suppose. But coming up on The Nightlife with Philip Clark is looking at earthquakes. He's looking at how sugar affects the memory and looking at think tanks and how they operate. No such thing as a silly idea. There's no such thing as a producer who just does things at half pace. That is nothing to see around here. Tima is the opposite. Tima throws herself into every show. Thanks heaps. It's been a fabulous 3 nights. I hope you've enjoyed yourselves as much as we have here. And we are looking forward to hosting with you tomorrow night. That is My Role with Alice Savage. We've got together a great show. It's on digital. And on tomorrow's show, we are very keen to hear from anyone who's a volunteer. We're celebrating Volunteers Week. And we are also talking about the Odyssey, the story of the Odyssey. And we've got space as well with Tanya Hill. So looking forward to hosting that show with you tomorrow night. And that is on digital with the football, of course, and will always be on digital while the footy season is in play. So make sure you catch us on Channel 25 on the ABC Listen or your device. Looking forward to your company. Keep well. Catch you tomorrow.
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8: ABC News, good evening. I'm Noni Edwards. The Northern Territory is struggling with workforce shortages in the face of the diphtheria outbreak. Here's Joseph Hathaway-Wilson in Darwin.
9: It's been just under 2 months since NT Health issued their first public health alert about 4 cases of diphtheria identified across the Northern Territory. Today, case numbers are sitting at more than 200, the vast majority of which are in the Northern Territory and the Kimberley region of Western Australia. State and territory leaders have been careful not to sensationalise the issue, but have also emphasised the seriousness of the matter and the importance of being vaccinated in order to contain the spread of the disease.
8: A New South Wales parliamentary inquiry has blamed profit-driven childcare investment for worsening shortages of services in poorer communities. The report examined safety failures and standards across the early childhood sector following allegations of abuse and neglect revealed by Four Corners last year. The inquiry found some developers and investors were prioritising profits over quality care, contributing to so-called childcare deserts. In the report, Committee Chair Abigail Boyd wrote, "Money flowing to corporate profits is money not being spent on safety and care standards." Internationally, Russia has signed a slew of new deals with China following talks between the two countries' leaders. Russia has become increasingly reliant on China as partner through the war with Ukraine. The BBC's Steve Lai has more.
10: This is a one-sided relationship. China's the second largest economy in the world. It dwarfs Russia's economy. China accounts for 26% of Russia's total trade. But from the Chinese perspective, only about 3 or 4% of China's total trade is with Russia. One thing that Russia does have is energy. All the oil and all the gas that Russia has and that China can buy very, very cheaply because Russia has been more or less cut off from the Western economic system.
8: The head of the World Health Organization says the Ebola outbreak in the Democratic Republic of Congo is now believed to have killed 179 people with 600 suspected cases. Dr. Tedros Adhanom Ghebreyesus stressed that the global risk for the disease is still low, but he added there's a further risk of transmission because of significant population movement in the outbreak zone, where thousands have been displaced by conflict.
11: So far, 51 cases have been confirmed in the DRC, in the northern provinces of Ituri and North Kivu, including in the cities of Bunia and Goma. Although we know the scale of the epidemic in DRC is much larger.
8: US President Donald Trump has scored another victory in his campaign to punish dissenters in his Republican Party with the ousting of Congressman Thomas Massie in the Kentucky primary election. The member of Congress lost to Ed Galrine, who will take on the Democratic candidate in November's midterms. A staunch critic of the Iran war and of aid for Israel, Mr. Massie faced tens of millions of dollars of hostile ad buying from pro-Trump and pro-Israel donors. In his concession speech, he sounded defiant.
5: You know, the people that want somebody that'll go along to get along, that seems to be what the voters want. That's what's been promised to them, but not the young voters. I mean, we stirred up

0: sphere embedded in this liquid outer core, which is half the size of our planet.
1: What's that liquid made of?
0: So that liquid is also made of iron nickel, but there are also light chemical elements such as oxygen, hydrogen,

0: Literally don't know where the next earthquake will strike.
1: Are we getting any better at prediction?
0: We are getting better. I wouldn't call it prediction yet. I would call it forecasting. Uh-huh. But you know, before, if you want me to say a little bit more on this, I'll be glad to do that.
1: Yeah,
0: but
1: yeah,
0: before I say that, should Australians worry? I would say.

0: so beautiful. You could hear him, like he could read a recipe too.
1: He could,
0: But
1: yeah.
0: they've been replaying those beautiful interviews on ABC Classic, Margaret Throsby's
1: Oh,
0: A
1: yeah.
0: Celebration of 50 Years. And there's been some, if anyone's interested, there's been some really lovely ones
1: There would have
0: replayed.
1: been some crackers, yeah. No, Brent Turples,
0: Yeah.
1: he's a beautiful singer. I mean,
0: Oh.
1: he's kind of up there with Kim of Manham, the voice of the Murray. Well, I'm going to put Brent Turples a bit ahead of Kim. I mean, Kim, sorry.
0: Oh no, he's beautiful. And it was a beautiful interview. It was when he first came to, it was his first trip to Australia, 1999. That's how old it was.
1: Oh, yeah.
0: But when his career was just starting out, but oh, it was just, yeah, it was so lovely.
1: Oh, isn't that great?
0: Yeah.
1: Is there a recording of Bryn Terfel singing Callan Lan? There probably is. I'm sure there
0: Oh
1: would be.
0: yes, yeah, there would be. There
1: There would
0: would
1: be.
0: be.
1: We'll dig it out. Thank you, Kaz.
0: She
1: Yeah, no,
0: sang everything.
1: my son-in-law, who's a Welshman, as everyone knows,
0: Yeah.
1: has been diligently learning it. You see, because he grew up in the south of Wales, where it's
0: Oh.
1: not so much spoken. Oh, well, it
0: Nice.
1: is, but in the north of Wales, because
0: Yeah.
1: it's spoken
0: Yeah.
1: as the lingua franca.
0: Well, when Bryn did this interview, he said that his son was 4, and he said, "Oh, he's still not speaking English yet, Margaret." There you go.
1: Yeah, well, that's what it's got to, that's the go. And anyway, he says he's pretty fluent in it now. So, but he's
0: Oh.
1: done it all off, Duolingo or something
0: Well,
1: like.
0: there you go. Like,
1: Hey, let's
0: let's
1: have
0: give
1: a
0: you lessons.
1: here's a bit of Bryn Terfel with Callan.

0: Well, if that doesn't get your blood going, Kaz.
1: Oh, it's so beautiful.
0: Brent Erfel with Cullen Lahn.
1: Wish you could have him on one night.
0: What do you like here? Bread and Circuses, Country of Origin, 80s pop. Thank you for that, Kaz. I don't need any excuses to play these things. So Bread and Circuses, Country of Origin, 80s pop, Fears and Phobias, Baseball.
1: Oh, I think I've rang on the wrong night of subjects for me. What's the first one? Do you say
0: bread,
1: my ear is getting a bit...
0: Bread and Circuses.
1: Bread and Circuses.
0: Hmm.
1: Yeah, that sounds a bit sort of unusual. And 80s pop would know. They'd be no good for me.
0: Country of Origin, Fears and Phobias, Baseball.
1: Well, I won't be touching baseball. Look, I'll try this Bread and Circuses.
0: Okay, Bread and Circuses
1: sounds
0: it is.
1: Sounds interesting.
0: Question number one. Because of its shape, which bread has a name that means slipper in Italian?
1: Well, this is one for Joanna, isn't it?
0: Mm.
1: And I she won't be allowed to play, though, because she got that black magnet to add to all the other black magnets that she's got. A slipper because of its relationship. I'm not really up on Italian. I'll just retire thinking of Bryn.
0: Thanks, Kaz.
1: See ya.
0: Bye. Kaz from Northcote, no. Paul from Essendon. Hello, Paul.
2: Hi, how are you, Phil?
0: Pretty good, yeah. Question number one, Bread and Circuses. Because of its shape, which bread has a name that means slipper in Italian?
2: I would guess at croissant.
0: Not croissant. No, sorry, Paul. No, not croissant. No. Barbara from Falconbridge. G'day, Barb.
3: Hello.
0: Hello, hello.
3: Hey. I was thinking... It could be bagel, but I'm a bit reluctant to jump in like I did last night, you know.
0: What do you reckon? Because of its shape, which bread has a name that means slipper in Italian?
3: I'll go for bagel.
0: No, it's not bagel. Sorry, Barb. See ya.
3: Never mind.
0: Bye. No, it's not bagel. On the text line.

0: We have correct answers on the text line. We got a few. Natalie in Longwood East has got the right answer. Latif, that's not correct. Joyce in Perth has got it. Annette in Perth has also got it as well. Trev from Surfers Paradise. Hi, Trev.
1: Oh, hello, Phil.
0: Question number one, bread and circuses. Because of its shape, which bread has a name that means slipper in Italian?
1: You know, I have no idea, but I'll have a guess and just say pizza.
0: Not pizza. No, thank you, Trev. No, it's not pizza. Trevor from Croydon Park, are the other Trev. G'day, Trev.
2: G'day, Phil. Yeah, I think it's something like spuffetta.
0: No, it's not spuffetta. No. Sorry, Trev. No, not spuffetta. No. Jim from Como. G'day, Jim.
3: Hello.
0: Hello. Yeah. Question number one. Because of its shape, which bread has a name that means slipper in Italian?
3: Ciabatta.
0: Ciabatta, yes, ciabatta. Ciabatta is the one word. Ciabatta, yes, it looks, well, it's shaped a bit like, you know, like something you'd put on. Question number two. All right, we're in bread and circuses. You can move, if you like, to country of origin, 80s pop, fears and phobias, or baseball.
3: Can we go to 80s pop, please?
0: 80s pop. Question number two. Quote, lying in my bed, I hear the clock tick and think of you. Are the opening lyrics of which Cyndi Lauper hit?
3: The time after time.
0: Correct.

0: Yes, all right. Jim?
1: Yeah?
0: Can you take that phone off speaker? Because that doesn't work for us.
1: Okay, sorry. Is that better?
0: No. Take it off speaker.
1: It's off speaker.
0: Okay, that's better.
1: All right.
0: Okay, question number three. What do you want to do, 80s pop, Stan?
1: Yeah, let's start with 80s pop. Yeah, thank you.
0: What was Spandau Ballet's highest charting single in Australia?
1: Spandau Ballet. Gold?
0: Not gold, no. Sorry, Jim. Sorry, Jim. Thank you. 1-300-800-222 is the number. Karen from Altona. Hello. G'day.
2: Okay.
0: Hello, Karen. What was Spandau Ballet's highest charting single in Australia?
2: I don't know. He had so many of them, didn't they? I'll say gold.
0: Not gold, no. Sorry, not gold. No, John from Pasco Vale. G'day, John.
3: How you doing, Phil?
0: Pretty good.
3: Yeah,
0: what was Spandau Ballet's highest charting single?
3: Well, I think I've got this, Dreamer.
0: No, not Dreamer. Sorry, John. No, not Dreamer. 80s pop. Chris in the Southern Waters had True. Ray in the Bay had True. No, it's not True. Pam from Campbelltown. Hi, Pam.
4: Yes, hi, Phil. How are you?
0: Pretty good. Pretty good.
4: Haven't heard you for a long time.
0: I know, Pam. Have you been all right?
4: Oh, I haven't been. I had a fall on Saturday.
0: Oh, no.
4: Yes, at the hairdresser.
0: You fell over at the hairdresser?
4: I fell on the floor in the hairdresser's and I had
0: Hang
4: to
0: on,
4: go
0: to
4: the...
0: How did you do that, Pam? Did you...
4: I slipped between me two of my legs.
0: Yeah.
4: And my left leg went behind my right leg.
0: Oh, no, yuck.
4: And a man, would you believe, comes past the shop quite often and he came into the shop and he saw me on the floor. He grabbed me under my arms, both of my arms, and picked me up. He said, "Are you fine now?" I said, "I'm a bit startled how I was picked up, but thank you." And he said, "My pleasure." And he's a very nice man. He does a lot of help when people fall over in the shop. They don't know what causes it. The floor's not slippery, but it was just an ordinary, not lino, it's just an ordinary wood floor.
0: Well, I'm glad you're back. I'm glad you're back on your feet, Pam.
4: Not really. I'm not back in them. And I went to the doctor today to have an X-ray, and I've got to go and have one in my leg. My leg's gone real stiff.
0: Okay.
4: And they said, and the doctor said that no bones are broken, lucky, but
0: that's
4: going to be badly bruised on my leg.
0: That's the lucky thing. Hey, Pam, tell me, what was Spandau Ballet's highest charting single in Australia?
4: I'd say Diamond.
0: Not Diamond, no.
4: Oh, gee.
0: Sorry,
4: all
0: Pam.
4: All the best to your family for the new year.
0: Thank you. Thank you, Pam.
4: And, it's been... sorry I'm a bit late.
0: That's all right. That's
4: I didn't
0: get
4: round to it at Christmas either because the three of us were sick with the virus.
0: Oh,
4: and just recently in May, we just had another virus given to us. So we've already had our flu injection.
0: You've been in the wars, Pam, but I'm glad you're back on your feet, sort of. Thank you. 1-300-800-222 is the number. Annette from Argyle had gold. Nobody's got the right answer here. What was Spandau Ballet's highest charting single in Australia? Steve from Leicester. Hi, Steve.
5: Good morning, Phil.
0: What was Spandau Ballet's highest charting single in Australia? 80s pop is where we're at.
5: Now, you said someone had already said True, didn't you? You don't answer questions, of course.
0: I don't answer questions, but... I'll have to say no one has said that.
5: Then I'll say True.
0: Correct. Yes. This

0: Yes, true. All righty, Steve, question number four. We're in 80s pop. You can stay there if you like. Or you could move.
1: School disco.
0: What do you want to do?
1: We'll stay.
0: 80s pop. Which song did Sting describe as, quote, a nasty little song about jealousy and surveillance and ownership?
1: That everyone plays at their wedding.
0: Which song did Sting describe as a nasty little song about jealousy and surveillance and ownership?
1: It's not right. I will follow you.
0: Not I will follow you. No. No, sorry, Steve. I thought you might get there with that, but that is not correct. 1-300-800-222. Line's free. You'll get through. Grab one. Grab a line. Joni in Preston. Hi, Joni.
2: Hi, Phil. How are you feeling about the Swans this year? You reckon we can go all the way?
0: I feel as though we're going to go all the way. Yeah, that's what I feel.
2: Mm. Yeah, me too.
0: We've got a big one this week, though, up against the Cats. Hey, which song did Sting describe as a nasty little song about jealousy and surveillance and ownership?
2: Roxanne?
0: No, it's not Roxanne. Sorry, mate. No, it's not a Roxanne. 1-300-800-222. We're in 80s pop. Which song did Sting describe as a nasty little song about jealousy and surveillance and ownership? Mike from Oak Park. Hello.
3: Hello.
0: Question number four. Which song did Sting describe as a nasty little song about jealousy and surveillance and ownership?
3: Is it me you're talking to?
0: Yes, Mike.
3: Oh, okay, sorry. I'll be watching you.
0: What's the song called?

0: I'll be watching you. No.
1: No, the song. No, I mean, we have to be Archie. The song, that's not what the song is called. It's not. Jules from Annesley. Annalie has got the right answer. Karen from Sydenham, good. Robin from South Plympton. Jane from Homebush have all got the right answer. Vince from Maitland. Hi, Vince.
2: Hey, how you going?
1: Pretty good. Question four. Which song did Sting describe as a nasty little song about jealousy and surveillance and ownership?
2: Every Breath You Take.
1: Correct. Yes, the song is called, not I'll Be Watching You, but Every Breath You Take. Never so-

0: Yes. All right. Well, there's one left in 80s pop, Helen, but you could move somewhere else if you like. Bread and Circuses, Country of Origin, Fears and Phobias, or Baseball.
1: Let's go Fears and Phobias.
0: Fears and Phobias. Question number six. A growing condition in the modern world, nomophobia, is the fear of losing what?
1: Nomophobia.
0: Nomophobia. Is the fear of losing what?
1: Nomo.
0: Nomo. Phobia.
1: Oh, you got me on that one. It's too...
0: It's a growing condition in the modern world.
1: In the modern world.
0: Mm.
1: Not on my something or other. I don't know.
0: No?
1: I'll pass it on, Phil. Thank you.
0: Good on you, Helen. Thank you. Bye-bye. Kane from Carlton. G'day, Kane.
2: G'day, Philip. How are you?
0: Pretty good. A growing condition in the modern world, nomophobia, is the fear of losing what?
2: I don't know. My tongue-in-cheek answer is the moustache, losing your moustache, nomo.
0: Oh, no.
2: But then I was like, is it hair? modern world. Is it fear of losing your phone?
0: What's your answer?
2: Oh, gosh, I've gone all over the shop. I hope none of them are right. I'm just going to say fear of losing your phone.
0: Correct. Correct. Yes, it is. Mobile.
2: The modern world.
0: The modern world is a crazy place. Question number seven. We're in fears and phobias. Or you could, there's one left in 80s pop if you want.
2: Oh, yeah, let's do 80s pop.
0: All right, question number seven. In 1982, Kamal became, I knew you would react like that. In 1982, Kamal became the first artist to record which song that would later be a 1989 number one hit for Bette Midler.
2: Oh,
0: but
2: no.
0: Kamal was the first to record it.
2: Oh, Bette Midler. No, I've got no idea. I've seen Kamal in nearly every op shop I've ever attended in the state, but I haven't read the track listing too regularly, unfortunately.
0: Thank you, Kane.
2: No worries.
0: See you, man. I knew you wouldn't like this. 1-300-800-222. Steve from Audialic had fears of losing your mobile phone. Yes, correct. Jim and Campbelltown's got the right answer here. So has Adrian. So has Elaine from Croydon South. Marie in Yeppoon. Tracy from Witchyproof had also had your phone. Okay, 1-300-800-222. In 1982, Kamal became the first person to record which song that would later be a 1989 number one hit for Bette Midler? Who knows the answer? 1-300-800-222. We're making heavy weather of this. Corinna in Shell Harbour, correct. Annette from Perth. Pandora from Beechworth will know the answer to this. G'day, Pandora.
3: Hey, Phil, how are you?
0: Very well. Well, though, we're going like treacle here, aren't we? In 1982.
3: We had a few nights like that this week.
0: What's that? Did we have? I know. Yeah, I know. In 1982, Kamal became the first person to record which song that would later be a number 1989 number one hit for Bette Midler.
3: I'm thinking it's Wind Beneath My Wings.
0: Correct. Here he is.

0: panda.
1: How lovely was how he did that flying higher than an eagle bit. That was that was a moment in time that I will treasure.
0: Gary in Perth says, Phil, I would have to be Wind Beneath My Wings. But Colleen Hewitt did the best version. I don't think I've heard that. Okay. Steve from
1: Orton. We can't get into an argument with that best version.
0: No, I know. I agree. Question number eight. Well, no more 80s pop, so we've got no more of that. Country of origin, bread and circuses, baseball, fears and phobias.
1: I don't like any of them. Bread and circuses.
0: Bread and circuses. Bread and circuses. Okay, that's the category. Remember that. First broadcast on the 5th of October, 1969. Wither, Canada is the first episode of which British TV series? The category is bread and circuses.
1: Only Fools and Horses, that's the only thing I can think of.
0: No.
1: So,
0: no, not great.
1: Farewell.
0: Not great. Thanks, Pandora. Bye-bye. 1-300-800-222. Adrian, yes, that's correct. That is correct. Anybody else? 1-300-800-222. Kane from Carlton says, that's a good bit of trivia, that, about Kamal. Wowee. It'll go into the back pocket for future knowledge for sure. Hope he got paid handsomely. Yeah, I don't know. I don't know how much he would have made out of it. I guess. No, no, Pat from the Point, it's not the Great British Bake Off. No. 1-300-800-222. Anybody know the answer to this? Question number eight. We're in bread and circuses. First broadcast on the 5th of October, 1969. Wither, Canada is the first episode of which British TV series? All right, who's got? You'll get through if you want one. We're making slow progress with this. Cameron in Montrose in Tassie's got the right answer. Daniel from Morford Vale, correct. Yeah, now everyone's onto it now. Margot from Wangaratta says bread. No, Jules from Annalie says bread. No, it's not. It's not bread. Bread and circuses is the category. First broadcast on the 5th of October, 1969. With Canada is the first episode of which British TV series? Anybody want to help me here? 1-300-800-222. Come on, give us a crack. Somebody must know the answer to this. Bread and circuses is the category, which should also provide you, I guess, with a clue. Steve from Audialic, yes, correct. Robin, correct. Jude from Kadena, Jim in Campbelltown, also correct. Josh is travelling Australia, says, Phil, I once saw Kamal and Bette Midler live at the Crown. Oh, okay, there you go. Lozzie from Huntley in Victoria's got the right answer here. Cam from Innaloo, yes, it is. That's correct. Babs in Ringwood's got it. Come on, someone give us an answer here on the phone line. 1-300-800-222. First broadcast on the 5th of October, 1969, with a Canada, is the first episode of which British TV series? Bread and circuses is the category. Sam from Harvey. Hello, Sam.
2: Oh, that was quick.
0: Yeah, I know. We've got a dearth of contestants here, Sam. What do you reckon?
2: What was the question again?
0: First broadcast on the 5th of October, 1969. Wither, Canada is the first episode of which British TV series? We're in a category called Bread and Circuses.
2: Would it be Coronation Street?
0: No, it's not Coronation Street. No. Sorry, no, it's not Coronation Street. Nope. Peter from Minor Beach. G'day, Peter. Hi, Peter. Hello, Peter. Come in. I'll put you on hold just in case you can hear us and we can't hear you. Julie the locksmith.
3: Hello.
0: Hello, Julie.
3: Hello.
0: Help me out here. Bread and circuses. First broadcast.
3: It's a bit of a what the kind of.
0: First broadcast on the 5th of October 1969. Wither, Canada is the first episode of which British TV series?
3: Monty Python.
0: Correct. Yes, Monty Python's Flying Circus.
3: Yes.
0: Very good. All righty. Question number nine.
3: Can I change category? I rang up specifically because you have a category on phobias, and I have a clinically diagnosed phobia.

0: picture in a magazine in a pool.
1: But it the light has to be in a pool.
0: Yes. Yeah.
1: What about street lights on a rainy night?
0: They're quite pretty. And the thing is, people go, oh, is it about the electricity? And I'm like, no, actually, I prefer them on so I can see where they are. It's not about the electricity.
1: Do you like swimming pools?
0: It happened when I was about 5 months old, they reckon. I got spooked by the one in my grandparents' pool. And it's just gotten bigger since because I've reinforced this fact that there's something to be afraid of. And
1: do you like swimming pools?
0: I've not been able to break it, so I've made it part of my personality. So,
1: do you get into swimming pools generally, Julie?
0: I have to check them out first. I have to walk around them twice. Make sure I know if there is lights where they are, and I can't do laps in the swimming pool that has lights.
1: I would generally, Julie. I think I'd stay away from swimming.
0: I love swimming. That's the thing. You see, I love swimming. Okay. It's really intense. And I went to therapy and everything, and I couldn't do what they suggested to do, which was to just go to a pool I'd never been to before and jump in. And I'm like, I'm sorry, I can't do that. And I put my money on the table and left. I just couldn't do it.
1: Gee whiz. Hey, Julie, question number 9, fears and phobias.
0: Yeah.
1: Pluviophobia is a fear of which meteorological condition?
0: Meteorological or meteorological?
1: Meteorological, as in weather.

0: astrologist, you're into the weather, and if you're a meteorologist, then you're into the stars.
1: Yeah, no, I don't want stars.
0: Right.
1: Pluviophobia is a fear of which meteorological condition?
0: It's either rain or snow. I'm going to go with rain.
1: Correct.
0: Oh, yes.
1: Rain is correct. All righty, fears and phobias. Question number 10.
0: Okay.
1: Hexacosio, hexiconta, hexaphobia.
0: What?
1: I'll say it again. Hexacosio, hexiconta, hexaphobia.
0: Oh my God.
1: Is a fear of which number?
0: Oh, it's something in the quite large numbers of...
1: Hexaphobia.
0: Like 770,777
1: or something.
0: No. It's like,
1: because
0: Oc is 8, and so I think...
1: No.
0: No, I don't know. I'm bummed out.
1: Thanks, Julie. Okay. See ya. Bye-bye. Rose from Redcliffe. Hi, Rose.
2: Hello, Phil.
1: Question number 10 we're up to. Hexacosio, hexaconta, hexaphobia is a fear of which number?
2: 8.
1: Not 8.
2: Oh, bugger.
1: No, it's not 8. Peter from Yamina. Have we got you back there, Peter?
3: Yes, we have. I dropped out. Was that question Monty Python?
1: Yes, it was. Monty Python's Flying Circus. Yeah.
3: Okay. All right. I'm going to guess this one. Excuse me. 10?
1: No, it's not 10.
3: Okay.
1: No, there is. You could probably work this out. Shane from Engadine says, I need a locksmith. Is Julie available to change my letterbox lock? It's one of those barrel locks. Thank you. Well, I'm sure she could figure it out, Shane, but Julie lives far away from you. Jane from Homebush had pluviophobia, fear of rain. Stella from Bayswater's got the right answer here. Annette from Gables has got the right answer. What is hexacosio, hexaconta, hexaphobia? A fear, or it's a fear of which number? Not as hard as it may seem. Adam from Geelong.
4: G'day, mate. How are you?
1: Pretty good. What's the number?
4: Oh, my best guess would be 666.
1: Correct. Yes. 666, 666. The fear of 666 is hexacosio, hexaconta, hexaphobia. Question number 11. We're in fears and phobias. You can move to baseball or bread and circuses or country of origin.
4: Bread and circus.
1: Bread and circuses. Question number 11. Which famous fighter pilot commanded the World War I German fighting wing known as the Flying Circus?
4: Is the Red Baron?
1: Correct, yes. Manfred von Richthofen, the Red Baron, commanded the fighting wing known as the Flying Circus. Question number 12, Adam.
4: Yes.
1: Staying with Britain circuses?
4: Yeah, let's go.
1: Which number appears on the logo for Tip Top Bakeries?
4: 5.
1: Not 5. No. Sorry, Adam, no. Christian on the Gold Coast. G'day, Christian.
5: Oh, no.
1: Which number number appears on the logo for Tip Top Bakeries?
5: If you... bakeries. What am I going to say it now? 10.
1: No, not 10. Not 10. This is not as hard as it seems if you know about Tip Top, I think. Jim in Campbelltown, correct, yes. Dive from Mandurah, correct. Pat from The Point, correct. Adrian from Bella Vista, correct. Brian from Mile End, correct. Jim in Campbelltown, good. Anybody else want to help me? Question number 12. Which number appears on the logo for Tip Top Bakeries? 1-300-800-222 is the number. All right, line's free. I don't know the nation. Is the nation's phone system collapsed? 1-300-800-222. Give us a call.

0: Yes. Anybody want to help us out here? 1-300-800-222 is the number. Somebody, this I thought this was one of those earworms that was in everyone's head. Maybe not. Maybe not. Lynn the Queenslander had the Red Baron. Yes, so did Jane from Homebush have the Red Baron. Jason from Camden. Hello, Jason.
1: Hi, Philip. How are you?
0: Pretty good. Which number appears on the logo for Tip Top Bakeries?
1: I'm going to take a guess at number one.
0: Correct, because...
1: they're the Tip Top.
0: No, good on your mum. Tip Top's the one, isn't it?
1: Oh, the one. Yeah, I actually did some casual work there back one day years ago, and it's probably stuck.
0: There we go. All right, question number 13. We're in Britain.

0: I guess the trapeze?
1: Correct, yes, the trapeze. Very good. He did. 1, 2, 3, 4, 5. That's the end of Bread and Circuses. So we've got country of origin, fears and phobias, or baseball?
0: Baseball.
1: Baseball. What's the most commonly stolen base in Major League Baseball?
0: Stolen base would probably be second base.
1: Correct. Very good. Yes, second base. Excellent work. Question number 15, baseball. What's the usual number of innings in a game of baseball, Jason?
0: Usually it's 9.
1: Correct. Nice. Heavens above. Yeah. This is unprecedented tonight. It's been very slow.
0: It's a Jason world record, I'll tell you that much.
1: Hang on, 1, 2, 3. There you go. And you've got 2 in baseball, correct. And you've got 2 in Bretton. So you've on 4.
0: I know.
1: Look at this.
0: One just never suits.
1: Jason from Camden. Hang on. See, now here come the police to pick you up. That's right.
0: I know. Well, yeah, they've shot the other way, so I think I'm out of trouble.
1: Oh, good. Question 16, baseball. Staying here?
0: Yeah, staying here.
1: Which New York team has won a record-breaking 27 World Series titles?
0: I wonder if it's a trick. I'm going to guess Yankees.
1: Correct. Yes, the New York Yankees. The Baseball World Series. They're funnily named World Series. Question number 17. question number 17. Baseball.
0: We'll stick with baseball.
1: Which baseball player was nicknamed Bambino and the Sultan of Swing?
0: Would that be Babe Ruth?
1: Correct. It would be Babe Ruth. Wow.
0: And I'll see if I can clean up baseball now.
1: One left in baseball. You've got 6. Right. You've got 6 here, Jason.
0: Yes. Amazing.
1: The Australian women's baseball team is nicknamed after which precious stones?

0: Opal.
1: Not opals, no. No, they're not the opals. Lots of people going in on that one. It's not the opals. Peter from Elmore. Hello, Peter.
2: G'day, Phil. How are you?
1: Not bad. The Australian women's baseball team is nicknamed after which precious stones?
2: Not really sure. I'll say the diamonds, but I'm
1: no,
2: pretty,
1: it's not the diamonds.
2: Netball.
1: Not the diamonds, no. That's netball. Sienna in Adelaide. Hi, Sienna.
3: Hi, Phil.
1: Hi. The Australian women's baseball team is nicknamed after which precious stones?
3: Oh, I was going to say diamonds, but
1: no,
3: then
1: not
3: the last
1: diamonds.
3: Call,
1: no.
3: Is it?
1: Not diamonds.
3: Yeah, I'm not sure. I rang up for the tip top question, but then the other caller got like five questions by the time I even got through. So.
1: Sorry, yeah. Sienna, but thank you
3: That's
1: for calling. Thank you for calling. We've needed people like you tonight, Sienna.
3: That's okay.
1: Well, you may as well say, you may as well give us a precious stone.
3: I don't know, amethyst?
1: No, they're not the amethysts.
3: Yeah,
1: sorry.
3: That's all right.
1: See
3: next time.
1: See you, Sienna. Bye bye. Thank you. Lynn the Queenslander, no, they're not the rubies, no. Garth in Brisbane's got the right answer. Brian from Mile End, diamonds as in the baseball diamonds. No, darn it. No, but because the diamonds are the netball players, aren't they? Are they I think. Question number 18. We're in baseball. The Australian women's baseball team is nicknamed after which precious stones? Josh, travelling Australia, correct. Jeff from the Truckee says, surely it's the diamonds. No, it's not. No, it's not. We're in baseball, not netball. In baseball, right? The Australian women's baseball team is nicknamed after which precious stones? 1-300-800-222. We have lines free. Please answer. And please tell me the answer. The Australian women's baseball team, what's their nickname?

0: left. 1, 2, 3, 4, 5. Okay, so we're up to question number 21. Country of origin. In which Asian country does Kingfisher beer originate?
1: Kingfisher.
0: Where would you get a Kingfisher?
1: Well, I'd like to say Thailand.
0: Not Thailand, no. Sorry, Steve. No, not Thailand. Anne-Marie from Dandenong. Hello, Anne-Marie.
2: Hello there. Bill, hello, everyone.
0: Hello.
2: Oh,
0: question
2: 20.
0: Yeah, yes, I know. One. What do you reckon? In which Asian country does Kingfisher beer originate?
2: I'm going to say Vietnam.
0: Not Vietnam, no. Sorry, not Vietnam. Bet from Barmer in South Australia. G'day, Bet.
3: Hi, how are you?
0: Pretty good.
3: Well, excuse me.
0: That's all right. That's right.
3: The horse, they'd shoot me. I've been dying for the last 12 days, and it's like, oh, my God.
0: Have you lasted that long? Good, you're lingering, Bet.
3: Yeah, I know.
0: Oh, dear.
3: Oh, God.
0: Oh, I don't reckon you'll last the night. Question 21 we're up to. In which Asian country does Kingfisher beer originate?
3: I should know because I used to own a bottle depot, but Kingfisher beer, Indonesia?
0: Not Indonesia. No. Thanks, Ben.
3: Okay.
0: See ya. Good luck. Good luck with making it to the morning. Tanya from Mandurah. G'day, Tanya.
4: How's it going?
0: Pretty good. Where would you get Kingfisher from? Which Asian country does Kingfisher beer come?
4: Take a guess and go with Malaysia.
0: No, it's not Malaysia. No. No, it's not Malaysia. Soft Dog says, can you ask Beck to die quietly? I'll pass it on. Margaret from Newcastle. Hi, Margaret.
5: Oh, hi, Phil. I think it's India.
0: Yes. In which Asian country does Kingfisher beer originate? It's India. All right. We've got 1, 2, 3, 4 left. Country of origin or fears and phobias?
5: Fears and phobias. Thanks, Phil.
0: Fears and phobias. Argyrophobia. Argyrophobia is a fear of which metal?
5: Argon.
0: Argon? No, it's not argon. No, sorry, Margaret. No, it's not argon. Graham from Perth. G'day, Graham.
6: G'day, Philip.
0: Argyrophobia is a fear of which metal?
6: Gold?
0: No, not gold. Not gold. Okay, thank you. Someone had to say gold, I guess. Charlie from Mount Druid. G'day, Charlie.
7: G'day, mate. How's your night been?
0: Well, it's been a bit slow, Charlie. We've been struggling to get a few answers here.
7: That makes the night more interesting.
0: Argyrophobia is a fear of which metal?
7: Argyrophobia.
0: Argyrophobia.
7: Lead.
0: Not lead. Sorry, Charlie. Thank you. Not lead. Michael from Chester Hill. G'day, Michael.
8: G'day, how are you?
0: All right, all right. Argyrophobia is a fear of?
8: Well, I was going to ask, are you sure you're pronouncing it correctly? Because I think you might be talking about agoraphobia, which would be silver.
0: Correct, very good, excellent. There we go. Now, thank you for helping me out.
8: That's all right.
0: We've got two left here. Yeah. They're both in country of origin.
8: All right. I'm afraid of this particular category, but let's give it a shot. Whatever. Okay.
0: Actually, I'll tell you what, Michael. We'll.
8: I don't mind.
0: We'll put you on hold. Yeah, we'll put you on hold because we do have a news bulletin to attend to, and we'll fix this up. Alan in Cumnock had silver as well. All righty, we've got the latest news and then we shall continue.
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10: ABC News with David Rollins. Australia is experiencing its largest recorded diphtheria outbreak, with about 220 cases detected across several states and territories. Most infections

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the website or on the Listen app too. All right. 1-300-800-222. But this 1-300-800-222 is the number. The 774 app is not working. Okay. All right. Let's get into some issues of the day. Love to talk. Plenty of time to do it after Madness.

0: 1 million. She took in 1 million. And Germany today has benefited from it.
1: Yeah.
0: And here we've got political parties going, oh no, let's go backwards. Let's go back to the 18th century to where we'll next they'll be probably saying we're only going to take white people. I mean, it's just unbelievable. Unbelievable. And Germany today has benefited from that. Absolutely benefited from it.
1: Well, as has our country. I mean, our country's benefited hugely and continues to benefit from migration. Absolutely.
0: Yep, yep. You know. That I think we, and also too, I have permanent resident neighbours.
1: Yeah. That

0: Dynamic hypnotic sand, soul kind of feeling. Francis Leach is going to steward the music after this, and he knows much more about it than I ever would. G'day, Francis.
1: Oh, I wish I could hit those high notes like Continental Robert did back in the day with the Dynamic Hypnotics.
0: He got up there, eh?
1: He held them too. How are you?
0: Oh, I'm good. I'm good. No, in good chat.
1: Excellent.
0: What's coming up?
1: Going to be talking with Dr. Amanda Stevens this morning about emotional driving. Are you an emotional driver, Philip?
0: I'm calm on the road.
1: That's a good thing.
0: I don't shout at the TV, and I mean, I'll get there, I'm sure, you know. But I don't, at the moment, shout at the TV or particularly shout at other drivers, and I don't shout at traffic lights.
1: This is all good. You're a long way down the path.
0: Come on, change.
1: Well, we're going to talk about it because the consequences of emotional driving are significant, and you could hold a changed behaviour course to try and teach us all how to get it right. Because Dr. Amanda Stevens is going to do that with us this morning.
0: That is a very good program, Francis. Enjoy, mate. You and I'll talk tomorrow. Is the latest ABC news.
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3: ABC News with David Rollins. The Netherlands and Canada are summoning their respective Israeli ambassadors, describing the country's treatment of global Samud flotilla activists as unacceptable. Among those detained are 11 Australians. Nick Parmeter reports.
4: Videos filmed by Israel's far-right security minister Itamar Ben-Gavir appears to have been the trigger for a major backlash against the treatment of activists. In one of the videos, Ben-Gavir is waving a large Israeli flag and can be heard telling detained activists with their hands tied behind their backs, "Welcome to Israel. We are the landlords." In another video, he says, "I say to Prime Minister Netanyahu, give them to me for a long..."

0: Elton John from Too Low for Zero, about 1983. The video clip, a bold but ultimately failed attempt to make wearing a boater look like it was a cool thing once again. But he gave it a good crack, Elton. And I'm still standing. It's time to play the four quiz. 1-300-800-222 is the number to play.
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0: That's right. We've got four topics, three questions in each. You answer one, you move to the next topic. If you answer three, you go into the win bin, and you might win the mighty fridge magnet and the glory of being a four quiz winner. So the topics for today, we're going to go with the natural world. So a question about the natural world. We've got famous cars from movies, TV and whatnot. Famous vehicles, a wild card round. So that's just a random selection. That's just, you know, spin the wheel like a chocolate wheel and find out where we land. And one that I've enjoyed making up today, it's called Sax Appeal. So the idea is I'll play you a sax solo or sax riff from a very, very famous song, and you've got to tell me what it is. Always trying to keep you guessing, always trying to keep you on your toes. That's what the four quiz is about. So get on the

0: She's a songwriter's songwriter. One of those people I always sort of rant to people and say, have you heard Amy Mann's latest record? And they go, who? And it drives me crazy because I think she's extraordinary. Amy Mann there from the soundtrack to the movie Magnolia from Paul Thomas Anderson in the late 90s and Save Me.
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0: And congratulations, Mark in Oak Park, who won the four quiz today. He gets the mighty fridge magnet and something from our prize cupboard as well. Thank you, Mark, for playing. And, of course, Ashman will have a quiz tomorrow night and we'll be back with the four quiz on Monday morning. Looking forward to it. I'm also looking forward to talking to my friend Scott Goodings, who's with us now to talk TV.

0: ABC News with David Rollins. The Netherlands, Canada and the UK have all joined Australia in demanding answers from Israel after its security minister filmed himself taunting detained global Samud flotilla activists. 11 Australians are believed to be among them, as Nick Parmeter reports.
1: In a series of videos, Israeli far-right National Security Minister Itamar Ben-Gvir can be heard shouting taunts at the detained activists, some with their hands restrained. In one of the videos, a woman who shouts, "Free Palestine," is promptly dragged away by security personnel. Australian Foreign Minister Penny Wong says it's shocking, unacceptable and degrading, and her British counterpart Yvette Cooper says she's appalled. The Netherlands and Canada have gone further than words, demanding answers from their respective Israeli ambassadors, saying the treatment is unacceptable. Israeli Prime Minister Benjamin Netanyahu has also issued a public rebuke of Ben-Gvir over the incident.
0: Meantime, US President Donald Trump has praised Israeli Prime Minister Benjamin Netanyahu as a good man, saying he will do whatever he wants for him in regards to the Iran war. President Trump also appeared to suggest he could run for Prime Minister of Israel, claiming he has a 99% approval rating. It comes as Iran's Parliament Speaker, Mohammad Baqir Qalabaf, said the US and Israel are seeking a resumption of the war. Trump says that Netanyahu, who has been involved in a long-running corruption trial, has been poorly treated in his home country.
2: He'll do whatever I want him to do, and he's a great guy. To me, he's a great guy. Don't forget, he was a wartime prime minister, and he's not treated right in Israel.

0: serious disease.
1: Yeah, and
0: to
1: so
0: deal
1: then
0: with.
1: The vaccination come along, and it was like, no child will die unnecessarily because we have this. But here we are today, and now we look at those next steps.
0: Well, we should talk to people. 1-300-800-222. Have you had any issues getting your kids vaccinated? Do you feel like it's an issue? Because it obviously we need to talk about it, because if people are not getting their vaccinations, there's got to be a reason why. And all the hard work in virtually eliminating these diseases, they're never

0: Good morning, Natasha McFarlane with ABC News. Foreign Minister Penny Wong has condemned a video posted by Israel's far-right National Security Minister taunting detained pro-Palestinian activists. Middle East correspondent Matthew Doran reports.
1: Itamar Ben-Gvir posted the video on social media platform X as he toured a facility where the crews of the Global Samud Flotilla were being held days after the Israeli military launched an interception operation in international waters. Some of the activists can be seen being pushed and dragged by police, as well as kneeling on the ground with their hands zip-tied as the Israeli national anthem played over a loudspeaker. There are 11 Australians among the group, and in a statement, Penny Wong says it's shocking, unacceptable and degrading. Israel's Prime Minister Benjamin Netanyahu has also issued a rare rebuke, saying the behaviour was inconsistent with the values and norms of the State of Israel.
0: Former Cuban President Raul Castro has been indicted in the United States on murder charges. North America correspondent Cayman Gock has the details.
2: The US government has indicted former Cuban President Raul Castro on charges of conspiracy to kill US nationals over a deadly strike on two planes in 1996. The Department of Justice alleges Castro was integral in ordering the aircraft be shot down, killing four people. It's a major escalation in the US pressure campaign against the Cuban communist government. President Donald Trump has warned Cuba is next after the US deposed Venezuelan leader Nicolas Maduro in a brazen raid in January. Cuba has warned any military action against the island would lead to a bloodbath. Cayman Gock, ABC News, Washington.
0: To news back home, former Prime Minister and Treasurer Paul Keating is rejecting criticism from some start-ups and investors that Labor's tax overhaul will have negative consequences. Political reporter Lexi Junowick explains.
3: The federal government's proposed tax changes, including replacing the 50% capital gains tax discount with a tax deduction based on inflation, have triggered alarm from some startups and investors. But the Prime Minister says the government is consulting the business sector on the return to the Keating-style model before introducing legislation. Mr. Keating says punters with a big idea won't be put off by some marginal change to the tax rate, and that the rush of entrepreneurial blood to the brain always dominates.
0: The Victorian Opposition has asked the state's anti-corruption watchdog to probe the government's dealings with the Lottery Corporation. Here's state political reporter Richard Willingham.
4: On Budget Day, the state announced it had inked a 40-year extension of the Lottery Corporation's licence to operate games in Victoria, giving the state a $1.1 billion windfall. The 40-year extension is unprecedented, and the deal was also signed without a public tender, with the government using special powers to negotiate directly with the company after assessing the market. The coalition has already raised questions about probity, and the Auditor-General is investigating. But now the opposition has asked IBAC to probe.

0: the deal, citing political donations to Labor. The company has also donated to the Liberal Party.
1: A new national survey reveals almost 60% of Australian parents are experiencing psychological distress, and the strain is spilling over to their children. National education and parenting reporter Connor Duffy has the story.
2: The Parenting Today study surveyed more than 10,000 parents. It found nearly half are experiencing moderate psychological distress, and more than 1 in 10 are reporting symptoms consistent with clinical depression or anxiety. Dr. Catherine Wade from the Parenting Research Centre says the impact is felt in family life.
3: They're less likely to do the sorts of parenting behaviours that we know children need to thrive. So they're more likely to get irritable with children.
2: Experts say the findings highlight the growing pressure on families and the urgent need for better support.
1: The Bureau of Meteorology is forecasting generally warm temperatures for most of Australia this winter. Rainfall is expected to be below average in southwest WA and parts of southeastern Australia. There are concerns about the potential impact of El Niño developing in the Pacific, a climate driver commonly associated with drought and bushfires. Senior climatologist Caitlin Minney says the latest forecast is predicting the dry conditions to start later in the season, but there are no strong signs it will be unusually dry.
4: For July, that's where we start to see that signal emerge across parts of the south and the east, with early indications of a strengthening of that signal into August.
1: To the weather for the state, isolated light showers about Gippsland, mostly cloudy in the south but generally clear in the north. For Melbourne, cloudy, a top today of 16. Right now it's 12 degrees in the city. ABC News.
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6: Good morning. Thursday morning. Hope your Thursday is shaping up well. We'll be back with Warwick Long from the ABC Rural Department and host of the Vic Country Hour in a moment. We're talking feral animals and how to deal with them. But before we do that, we need to check the weather for today right across the country. Nye Dorm is at the Bureau. Morning, Nye. How are you? Sorry, no, I got you now. Noi, how are you this morning?
7: I'm good. How are you?
6: I'm well. How are we looking across the country when it comes to the weather today?
7: Yeah, we've got a variety of weather today, as it is a very big country. We've got a high pressure ridge over the eastern and southern parts of the country that's leading to sort of clearer and cooler conditions this morning, which is ideal for areas of patchy fog through the southeast. We're also getting, with that ridge, onshore flow along the east coast. That's bringing showers along the east coast there. And we also have a developing low in the Tasman Sea that's going to strengthen over today, tomorrow, really, and bring a strong southerly breeze and powerful waves from Friday to the east coast. Over in the west, we've got a trough that's sort of clipping the southwest of WA, and that's bringing showers and storms to the region there, including Perth for an afternoon storm. Now, if anyone from Lord Howe Island is listening, we have a severe weather warning out for Lord Howe Island for damaging winds, so we're expecting mean winds of 65 kilometres an hour with peak gusts up to 90 kilometres an hour, and also damaging surf

0: That was busting out of radios all over the world in 1989 for Lisa Stansfield and all around the world. My name is Francis Leach. It's been a great week. I'll catch you early next week on Overnights, but have a great day, and it's time for the ABC News.
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0: Good morning, Natasha McFarlane with ABC News. Foreign Minister Penny Wong has labelled a video posted by Israel's far-right National Security Minister taunting detained pro-Palestinian activists as shocking and unacceptable. Here's Middle East correspondent Matthew Doran.
1: Itamar Ben-Gvir posted the video on social media platform X after the more than 400 activists from the global Samud flotilla were brought to Israel's Ashdod port. He can be seen shouting Israeli slogans at them while many are forced to kneel on the ground with their hands zip-tied. 11 Australians are among those detained. Penny Wong's as Australia is demanding the Israeli government treat the group in line with its international obligations. Israel's Prime Minister Benjamin Netanyahu has also pulled Mr. Ben-Gvir into line, saying Israel has every right to intercept the activists, but his minister's behaviour was wrong. Matthew Doran, ABC News, Jerusalem.
0: The man chosen by President Donald Trump to be the next US ambassador to Australia has outlined his priorities before a Senate committee in Washington. America's editor John Lyons has more.
2: Businessman and economics lecturer David Bratt has appeared before the US Senate Foreign Relations Committee as part of his confirmation process for the new role. He listed critical minerals, defence cooperation and partnership in the Indo-Pacific as his three top priorities should he be confirmed. Mr. Bratt was not subjected to tough questioning and is almost certain to be confirmed to take up his new role in Canberra. John Lyons, ABC News, Washington.
0: Former Labor Prime Minister and Treasurer Paul Keating is backing the government's changes to the capital gains tax discount. Political reporter Lexi Junowick has the details.
3: As Treasurer, Mr. Keating introduced the capital gains tax in 1985, taxing profit from investment after inflation was stripped out. The measure was replaced in 1999 by then Liberal Treasurer Peter Costello with a 50% capital gains tax discount. In last week's budget, Treasurer Jim Chalmers announced a return to a Keating-style model for CGT. Mr. Keating says the new changes are structurally sound and the government is seeking to arrest a Howard and Costello-era measure that has made housing unaffordable for a whole generation.
0: The Victorian opposition says it would not rule out unwinding a $14 billion 40-year gaming licence granted to the Lottery Corporation. The government recently extended the licence, which would normally run for 10 years, without a public tender process. Shadow Attorney General James Newbury says the extension followed a large donation to the Labor Party, and the coalition is calling on the state's anti-corruption watchdog IBAC to investigate.
4: We have also said to the Lottery Corporation that we have referred the matter and we need to understand what occurred. And if we are elected, we hold all rights as to what we do in terms of this deal.
0: A photographer at the Bondi Beach Hanukkah event in December has been charged over the alleged theft of a camera and equipment belonging to a victim of the terror attack. Police allege the 35-year-old stole the gear from a 61-year-old retired police officer killed in the shooting before pawning it days later. The man was arrested at Maryong, northwest of Sydney, yesterday and charged with multiple offences, including theft, drug supply and possessing a prohibited weapon. He was granted strict conditional bail to appear before court next month. A new program at Melbourne's Queen Victoria Market is rescuing leftover produce from vendors and redirecting it to food relief organisations. The market says it generates up to 800 tonnes of surplus food each year, most of which has until now ended up in compost or landfill. Luella Forrest coordinates Purpose Precinct, one of the organisations involved in the program, and says a huge portion of the food that has gone to waste in the past can be eaten.
5: We've done a whole stack of bin audits here to understand what the waste is, and we've found that about 97% of that is actually edible. So the market does a good job at the moment in getting that into compost, but we want to see that used at its highest value, which is as, you know, beautiful, nutritious food.
0: It comes as new data from the City of Melbourne shows nearly half of its residents experience food insecurity. That's something Lord Mayor Nick Rees says is not good enough.
6: This is an absolutely shocking and unacceptable situation in an Australian city. A country as prosperous as ours, people should not be missing out on meals.
0: To the weather for the state, isolated light showers about Gippsland. For Melbourne, cloudy, a top today of 16 degrees. ABC News.
7: Good morning. Welcome to AM. I'm Barbara Miller, coming to you from Gadigal Land in Sydney. As the diphtheria outbreak continues to spread, states and territories are anxiously waiting for support from the federal government to ramp up immunisations. More than 220 cases of the dangerous infection have been recorded this year, most among Indigenous populations in the Northern Territory and Western Australia. Isabel Musali reports.
8: Carl Briscoe can't stress enough. The diphtheria outbreak must urgently be stopped. He's the CEO of the National Association of Aboriginal and Torres Strait Islander Health Workers and Health Practitioners, and a Gugu Yalanji man.
9: Unlike the syphilis outbreak, it spread pretty quickly. And so jumping on this very quickly and taking emergency action is the key priority here.
8: Diphtheria is a highly contagious bacterial infection that affects the nose, throat and airway, or the skin. With cases climbing, Federal Health Minister Mark Butler has confirmed there'll be a support package that'll focus on boosting vaccinations. Carl Briscoe says it's a great start, but stresses there must be a workforce boost and a coordinated national approach that listens to Indigenous people.
9: We saw in COVID one of the other lessons was the locking down of communities. We didn't see one Indigenous death in the first 12 months by that advice being taken up. I'm not saying locking down communities with diphtheria, but I'm saying listening to Aboriginal and Torres Strait Islander people's voices.
8: NT Chief Health Officer Dr. Paul Burgess explains diphtheria is treatable with antibiotics and vaccination is effective for preventing severe illness.
10: A long-term relationship with communities and trust is really important, and we did lose significant staff members following with COVID. However, there's broader factors at play internationally and also nationally. We've seen, particularly since COVID, a rise in vaccine hesitancy and sadly also misinformation and disinformation.
8: Dr. Linnie Fong is a paediatric infectious diseases physician at the University of Melbourne and the Murdoch Children's Research Institute.
11: What we know about the primary series of vaccinations, which include diphtheria, tetanus and pertussis, is that at 12 months of age, there has been a decrease in vaccination rates in children. And we know that there's been an even lower rate amongst our Aboriginal and Torres Strait Islander communities.
8: With the diphtheria outbreak, Dr. Fong is concerned that the majority of cases are in Indigenous communities and in remote areas.
11: It's not just vaccination. We really need to get better at ensuring that vulnerable populations are able to, one, access healthcare, but two, that their social conditions are improved.
8: In a statement, a spokesperson for the Department of Health said the federal government is focused on delivering a comprehensive, multi-layered approach to lift vaccination rates for childhood vaccines nationally, and that includes strong engagement with First Nations communities.
7: Isabel Musali reporting. 9 days on from the budget.

0: budget, the federal government is on the defensive over its plans to overhaul the country's capital gains tax regime. The government's standing by its decision to scrap a 50% capital gains tax discount from July next year, with gains made until then keeping the discount. Oliver Gordon has the report.
1: 41-year-old Gold Coast resident Simone is in the process of buying a security company.
2: You know, we've saved a bunch of money to be able to get to a position where we could purchase this.
1: She was originally looking to purchase the business, expand it, then on sell.
2: But we probably won't do that now because why would we? Like, what's the incentive for later?
1: The federal government's overhauling how the profits from selling investments like shares, houses or businesses are taxed. It's getting rid of the 50% capital gains tax discount, which allowed people to only pay tax on half the profits their investments made. Council of Small Businesses Chief Executive Skye Cappuccio says many of her members are concerned they'll face a tax hit.
3: Concerned that this will amount to a higher taxation or higher CGT taxation when they come to sell.
1: Under the new rules, each year, the purchase price of your investment is updated to adjust for inflation. Then, when you go to sell your investment, you're required to pay a minimum 30% tax on the real profit, that is, the profits made on the updated purchase price. The government has argued up to 90% of small businesses won't be impacted and say scrapping the straight 50% discount is key to making housing more affordable. But CEO of the Australian Chamber of Commerce and Industry, David Alexander, sees the changes as overreach.
4: Unintentionally hitting the broader business community.
1: The coalition has pledged to repeal the planned changes, but the government is standing by them, saying they apply a fairer, more neutral tax treatment to different types of assets. It's also vowed to keep consulting, particularly with the start-up sector. Meanwhile, economists are canvassing changes that could see the government meet business halfway. Contributing economics editor at The Australian, Judith Sloan, says the government should update its definition of what a small business is so more businesses can access concessions to CGT rules.
5: So at the moment, you basically don't pay any capital gains tax on the sale of a business if the revenue's under $2 million and its value's under $6 million. But that has not changed in all that time, so in nearly 20 years. So one obvious solution for this government would be to say, OK, we'll change those, we'll indeed index those thresholds.
1: As debate continues, the man who introduced the capital gains tax back in 1985 has issued a missive signing off from Potts Point. Former Labor Prime Minister and Treasurer Paul Keating backing in the proposed changes to capital gains taxes, suggesting they arrest a distortion that has made housing unaffordable for a whole generation.
0: Oliver Gordon and Stephanie Smale with that report. Almost 60% of Australian parents are experiencing psychological distress with flow-on effects to their children. That's the finding of a national survey of 10,000 parents, the largest to date. National Education and Parenting reporter Connor Duffy and Rhiannon Hobbins have the story.
6: William, where are you?
7: Melbourne mum Nicole Tandy loves to play hide-and-seek with her four-year-old son William. But juggling parenting, running a household and working two jobs often leaves her feeling lonely and overwhelmed.
6: I don't have the village. The picture that I'm seeing on social media of people is people really loving it, thriving as a parent. And I love being a parent, but I just think, like, I feel sometimes like nobody's talking about how hard it is.
7: Nicole says parenting in survival mode makes it harder to be the parent she wants to be.
6: Feeling overwhelmed means I might have less patience. I could definitely be more snappy. And then that kind of just contributes to that feeling of like shame and guilt. Like I really want to do this and do a great job and show up as a parent, but I'm doing a billion things. Yeah, it's really hard to balance it all.
7: A national survey of 10,000 parents has found many are struggling with poor mental health. Lead researcher Dr. Catherine Wade from the Parenting Research Centre says loneliness, self-doubt and low self-compassion are key drivers.
8: 12% of Australia's parents are reporting psychological distress in the high range. So that's, you know, clinical levels of depression and anxiety. But in addition, 45% of

0: Australia's parents seem to be reporting moderate levels of psychological distress.
1: The research also shows the struggles are universal, and Dr. Wade says they cut across gender, education levels and income groups.
0: The struggle and the juggle is real. When they're feeling under pressure themselves, they're less likely to do the sorts of parenting behaviours that we know children need to thrive.
1: Dr. Wade says peer support programs can help parents feel less isolated and have more self-compassion. Demographer Dr. Liz Allen from the Australian National University warns the impact extends beyond families.
2: Poor mental health among parents could be partially to blame for declining birth rates in Australia. Australians are having fewer children, and that's not because they necessarily want fewer children. It's because life gets in the way. Life is simply too stressful.
1: Dr. Allen says the solution can't be left to individuals or communities.
2: We require structural change, a rethink in the financial supports for families, a reconsideration of what work looks like.
3: What are you doing, buddy?
1: For Nicole Tandy, she's happily one and done.
3: The idea of adding another child to the family just feels impossible.
1: She hopes that by speaking openly about the hard, unglamorous parts of parenting, others might feel less alone and prompt a rethink of how Australia supports families.
4: Connor Duffy, and that's early AM for today. It's a quarter past six.
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6: 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Good morning, ABC Ballarat 107.9 FM and on ABC Listen. Steve Martin here through until 9 o'clock. And I think we're ready. It's been a little bit of a kerfuffle before we got in here. I did a wrong thing. I came in, I rebooted one of the computers, as I often do. Then went to my computer, checked my email and said, don't reboot the computers, particularly the ones in the studio. So I think we're okay. I think I got away with it. We'll see if anything goes wrong. On the program, travel, traffic and weather and rural news. Rural news is looking at renewable energy and aerial spraying and aerial agriculture in the along the route of the VNI West. There is a very large wind farm around Warwickville that was given approval just recently, and it looks like, it sounds like that those that are flying in and around this area are members of the Aerial Application Association of Australia. Not particularly happy with some of the conditions around that. So we'll hear that in just a moment. In terms of our rural story, we'll have local news at 6:30. We will delve into the world of the Heritage Festival a little bit later on this morning, and we will catch up with a mayor, as we do on a Thursday morning. And a bit later on, we'll chat with Andrew Hughes from ANU for our regular politics chat. So it's going to be yet another busy morning.
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6: First up, if you're up to the station this morning, Ballarat Line has the service change notification, but there's no disruptions in the system. If you need more info, you can check on the V-Line website. Now, I think the service change notification is mostly about the temporary timetable for the Ararat Line at this point, given some of the dates that are up on the website. So it's all good for the most part, just those changes to Ararat services. Geelong Line, no disruptions, and it has the green tick, good service. Bendigo, good service, no disruptions listed there either. On the highways this morning, looks to be okay for the Western Highway, Horsham through Ararat and Ballarat and heading in towards the city. A usual congestion starting just after Leakes Road, light congestion to Leakes Road out of Melton, and then it eases past Hopkins Road, a little bit for the Deer Park bypass, not much on the Ring Road or the Westgate. And a pretty good run in and over the bridge. Prince's Freeway, Hoppers Crossing, Williams Landing, moderate congestion, then light stuff through Laverton, clear by Laverton North. Around Geelong, West Warrnambool is all fine, it would appear, and the Midland Highway is also travelling pretty well from what I can see at the moment too. So there's not much else that I need to tell you about this morning. There's no road closures that I'm aware of at this point, no fires in the system, no major collisions. So that's all good news for this hour of the day. On to some weather for this morning. Just with rainfall readings, there's a few light ones. Cape Otway with 0.8 in the gauge this morning. Hamilton 0.2, Mortlake 0.4, Mount William 0.2, Portland 0.2, 1.2 and Warrnambool 0.6 in the gauge at Ballarat. Sheoaks is dry. So, as I say, not much there. The temperatures are a little cooler, 6 degrees in Horsham, 7.5 in Stawell, 10 at Ararat, 6 on Ben Nevis, Cape Otway is 11 degrees currently. For Hamilton, 8.5, 6 at Mortlake, Mount Gellibrand, 9, 4 on Mount William. For Portland, 12.7, so near enough to 13 degrees, 8 in Warrnambool, Westmere, 9 degrees currently. For Ballarat, 7 at the airport, 10 on our weather station. Sheoaks is currently 7.8, so let's say 8 degrees. In Daylesford, it's a little cooler. It's 5 degrees at the moment. On the weather radar, the radar service is currently unavailable. There you go. It wasn't before. It was being nice to me, but not at the moment. I'll have a look and see if I can get onto the Rainbow radar service. There's nothing in Western Victoria that's showing up on the weather radar at the moment. Cloudy, patchy morning fog, slight chance of a shower near the Otways, near zero chance elsewhere, and light winds is the forecast for Thursday. 15 for Ballarat, 14 for Daylesford, 17 for Colac and Maryborough, 16 degrees the top for Ararat, Stawell and Hamilton, 17 for Mortlake. Along the coast, Portland 17, Warrnambool 17. In Melbourne, if you're headed that way, 16 around Geelong or Bendigo 17, Horsham 16 degrees today for our wider region. Partly cloudy, morning fog tomorrow, chance of morning frost in the east, light winds from the north up to 20 k's in the middle of the day, light by the evening, 15 to 17 for Friday. On Saturday, partly cloudy, north-northeasterlies, 15 to 17. And then on Sunday, partly cloudy with a medium chance of showers, most likely in the afternoon and evening. Northerlies shifting south-southwesterly, 15 to 18 degrees. So we'll talk to the Weather Bureau a bit later on this morning after our 7:30 local news. Almost 21 minutes past 6. Local news at 6:30. Now, as I mentioned, the peak body for aerial firefighting and agricultural aviation is slamming a decision by the State Planning Minister, Sonia Kilkenny, to overrule her own planning panel for the Warrickmanville Energy Park. Based on advice from the association, the panel recommended meteorological masts that would be built within the wind turbine facility be painted in the same way radio towers are to make them visible for pilots. But the minister rejected that recommendation, instead ruling it was a matter for Westwind, the company behind this wind farm. Angus Verley spoke with Matthew Harper, the chief executive of the Aerial Application Association of Australia.
7: Our request was simply to make sure that any structure that was built could be easily seen by aircraft carrying out either agricultural or firebombing activities in the area. So our primary requirement was visibility of both the proposed turbines and any meteorological masts that are placed inside the wind farm to help steer the turbines.
8: And Matthew, the turbines themselves, I'm assuming they've got pretty good visibility for pilots, but it's a different story for those meteorological masts.
7: Yeah, the masts are really small. They're only about 50 centimetres wide. Anyway, they're a brilliant piece of engineering, but at 50 centimetres wide and typically galvanised steel, unless they're painted in red and white stripes, they can't be seen by a normal person even driving by. So in an aircraft travelling at about 200 kilometres an hour towards the mast, they can't be seen until they are only seconds away from actually hitting the mast. So it's really important that we have masts fully marked. This development's also interesting that these are very tall turbines that are proposed. They're 280 metres to the tip of the turbine. That means that these masts will be 200 metres tall. And the normal practice, which is sometimes to paint the top third of that mast, means that where firebombing and agricultural aircraft are working, it's well beneath that safety marking, and there's no reason that tower will be seen.
8: So you requested that those be painted with that paint in the same way that people are probably familiar with radio towers, for example. And I understand, Matthew, that the planning panel actually supported your request.
7: Certainly, the planning panel viewed both photos and video of what it's like to be around one of these masts and were convinced

0: fully marking from base to tip was an appropriate safety response. The minister, for some reason, has decided that it's not in the interests to make that a requirement and has deferred that to the developer to consider in the future.
1: So I was about to ask, for what reason do you think? You've said there for some reason, so it sounds like you're not really sure. But as you say, in the environmental effects statement papers, it says that that recommendation from, well, starting from yourself and flowing through the planning panel is not supported, and it's essentially in the hands of the developer. What's your reaction to that?
0: I think that's an abomination. Basic safety management, the safety management that every business in Australia must comply with, is based on a precautionary principle. If it can happen, it has to be dealt with. It's also a key that any risks are engineered out. The safest way to make a workplace safe is to engineer out risks. We asked for a simple engineering request, so that's basic safety principles are being ignored. The only thing we can imagine is that the look of a red and white mast may be against what the minister believes to be in the interest of the community, but we don't actually understand that where you've got, you know, maybe 100, 150 white turbine towers, why a very, very small mast, which will endanger pilots, can't be painted.
2: Matthew Harper, Chief Executive of the Aerial Application Association of Australia, speaking with Angus Verley. West Wind, in a statement, said that they would paint the top third of meteorological masks in line with the National Airport Safeguarding Framework guidelines for wind facilities, and the state government has been contacted for comment. I'll have the anniversary tracks after Kids in the Kitchen. Local news is coming up at 6:30 also.

0: Kids in the Kitchen from their album Shine and Current Stand. Coming up to 6:30, a local news in just a moment. Anniversary tracks for today. Three Australian choices, one international choice for this morning. We'll see how this works out. 1300 303 468 and 0467 842 722. Leo Sayer, Joe Camilleri, Gautier, or Joan Jett are your anniversary track choices today. Three Aussies, one international. It's 6:30, time for news.
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0: Good morning. This is ABC Ballarat, Southwest and Central Victoria News. I'm Coco Veldkamp. Ambulance Victoria says paramedics responded to the most critical Code 1 cases 12 seconds faster between January and March this year than the previous 3 months. Charlotte Wilkes reports.
1: Ambulance Victoria says the statewide average for the time it took for an ambulance crew to transfer a patient into a hospital's care and become available to respond to its next emergency dropped from 31.8 minutes between January and March last year to 26.4 minutes in the corresponding time this year. Crews responded to just over 66% of Code 1 cases within the statewide target of 15 minutes, up from 65.1% in the previous quarter. In the Grampians region, ambulance crews were moving on to their next patients 6 minutes faster than at the same time last year and nearly 8 minutes faster in the Barwon Southwest region.
0: Southwest Victorian sports clubs and schools have paid tribute to a young local sportsman who died in a car crash last week. 18-year-old Ted Hunter grew up in Warrnambool and played football for the North Warrnambool Eagles and then the Hamilton Kangaroos. The North Warrnambool Eagles Club and the Nestle Cricket Club are among the organisations that have issued statements remembering Mr Hunter as a talented sportsman and a valued team member. Fast food chain McDonald's has confirmed it's identified a potential site for a new restaurant in the central Victorian town of Castlemaine. Anna McGuinness reports.
2: A McDonald's spokesperson says more than 100 new local jobs and training opportunities would be created for the Goldfields region if the outlet for Castlemaine is approved. The ABC understands the chain is eyeing a vacant commercial site on Forest Street, which sold last month. It's understood McDonald's proposal is for a freestanding restaurant with drive-through, play space and a car park. Mount Alexander Shire Mayor Toby Hayden says the council has not received a planning application for the site and any future application would be considered on its planning merits.
0: The Warrnambool City Council says a man has been convicted and fined after pleading guilty to 3 charges relating to a dog attack in February. Philip Perez reports.
3: The council says the attack occurred when a Warrnambool man took 2 dogs unleashed for a walk at a local school. It says the dogs went and attacked a 3rd dog and its female owner, who was bitten on the hand while trying to defend her dog. She was treated in hospital, assessed by a plastic surgeon and referred to a hand specialist to treat muscle damage. Her dog is still recovering from the attack. The man appeared in Warrnambool Magistrates Court on Monday, where he was fined more than $7,000 and ordered to pay compensation of nearly $2,000 to the victim. The council says the terrifying attack should never have happened.
0: The Western Highway Action Committee has responded to the Infrastructure, Transport and Regional Development Minister's announcement on the

0: Western Highway redevelopment. On Friday, Minister Catherine King announced upgrades to the Western Highway will be progressing after the government secured funds to restart the duplication 12 kilometres west of Buanga. Committee member Kevin Irwin says other upgrades between Ararat and Stawell were meant to be completed by 2020. Mr Irwin is hopeful the Buanga section will be completed by the projected due date in mid-2027, but says he's not expecting the rest of the upgrade between Ararat and Stawell to be touched by 2030.
1: I thought it was great that at least the money's there to get the thing restarted. It's terrible driving past and seeing the construction stopped, which it has been for quite a number of years.
0: Police are investigating a break-in at a Ballarat op shop early Tuesday morning. Vinnie's General Manager of Retail, Neil Harvey, says the window of the Wendery Vinnie's was smashed at 3 a.m. with the thief stealing around $500 worth of electrical goods. He says CCTV has been handed over to police, who are investigating. Mr. Harvey says while the shop was able to reopen later Tuesday morning, the staff are feeling rattled.
2: Oh, look, this is National Volunteer Week. This is a special week where we celebrate volunteers. And, you know, a disgraceful act like this really just breaks their heart for all the hard work that our volunteers are doing in the Ballarat community.
0: And now for the weather. Warrnambool 17, Ballarat 15, Bendigo 16, Hamilton 16, Portland 17 and Ararat 16. ABC News.
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4: 25 to 7. Good morning. Steve Martin here. ABC Ballarat 107.9 FM. As it usually is. ABC Listen. As it usually is. We are choosing an anniversary track. And it is unusual today. It is three Australian choices and one international artist. Leah Sayer. Joe Camilleri. Gautier. Walter De Backer is his real name, Gautier. Joan Jett. 1300 303 468 and 0467 842 722. Joan Jett for Cocky at Vide Fight. Billy says, I don't know that I like many of these. Ooh. How about Leo Sayer? Vote recorded, thank you. Andrew of Ballarat cannot comply. Says, good morning, Steve. For the anniversary track, I vote for not Joe Camilleri. Any of the other three will be fine. No, we don't do that. We don't vote not for things. We vote for things only, Andrew. I will await your response. So you may vote for any of the others, but you can't vote not for one of them. Doesn't work that way. I'm not very good at maths anyway. Gail in Inglewood. Morning, Steve. Leo, please. Got it. Marilyn and Candace. Gautier. Chris from Lawrence. Joan Jett. Leo for Neen. Gautier for B, Leo for Ange and Avoca. Leo, of course, says Lou. Of course, Lou. Thank you, Lou. Smokey Maroon, Jojo Zepp. So there's a vote for Joe Camilleri. Joan Jett for Harmsey. Gautier for Rhonda. He is hoping, says Rhonda. Yeah. Leo, please. Tough choice, 50-50 between Leo or Joe. Let's go with Leo, says Linda. Vote recorded. Thank you for that. There is that other one for Leo. I should actually mark down before I forget about it. 1300 303 468. Mari in Ballarat. Good morning, Steve. Gautier, please. Okay, got that. I've got Gautier. Mad Mick, no. That's the answer to your question. Short, sharp, simple, no. Can't do that. He asks, can we have the Joan Kerner version of Joan Jett? No. That would not work in this forum very well, because it's not long enough, Mick. So I'll record your vote for Joan Jett, and I'll put a little mark over the top of it with an M if you want to change it, so I'll know which one I'm knocking out. 1300 303 468 and 0467 842 722. Hi, Steve, a legitimate vote for Leo Sayer, please. Wayne from Alperton. Got it. Thank you. Okay. Leo Sayer, Joe Camilleri, Gautier or Joan Jett, your anniversary track options on this Thursday morning. Travel traffic and a little bit of weather. Now, if you're heading to the station this morning, Ballarat line, no disruptions, all good, that's fine. Temporary train timetables for the Ararat line in place from the 18th until the of May until the 30th of June. So that's, I think, the reason for the service change icon. But other than that, things are running okay. Geelong Warrnambool trains, no notifications, all fine. And you can just check on the odd evening coach and the like and other disruptions coming up as work goes on the V-Line website.

0: Bendigo has the green tick, good service, and nothing listed either. So it's not too bad on the trains. Roads aren't too bad either by the look of it. So still, Western Highway, Horsham through Ararat, Ballarat and onto Bacchus Marsh is all good. The usual level of congestion around Leakes Road. It does clear after the Hopkins Road interchange. Bit of light stuff for the length of the Deer Park bypass, pretty much. And some lighter congestion now showing up on the Ring Road and the start of the Westgate. But over the bridge and in is pretty good until you meet that Balti bridge traffic as it comes onto the Westgate. So not too bad. Similar, it's about standard for the Princes Freeway. Hoppers crossing to Williams Landing. Patchy, moderate congestion. A little bit through Laverton as well, and clear from Laverton North up to the Westgate. Around the Ring Road at Geelong, west of Warrnambool is all fine. The roadworks at Terang are still showing up. Not much changed for the Midland Highway between Daylesford and Geelong. All clear at this point. Sunraysia Highway looks pretty comfortable. Pyrenees Highway, nothing else in the system this morning for me to tell you at this point. That could change anytime soon. But not at the moment. To the weather, cloudy, patchy morning fog, slight chance of a shower in the Otways today, near zero chance of rain elsewhere, and some light winds. 15 for Ballarat, 14 for Daylesford. Colac and Maribyrnong are both 17. Ararat and Stawell both 16. Stawell and Hamilton 16. Mortlake 17. Portland 17. Warrnambool 17. So mid to high teens generally across the region. If you're heading to Melbourne, or Horsham 16, and Bendigo and Geelong both 17 degrees today. Partly cloudy tomorrow, morning fog, chance of frost in the east, so around the central highlands. Light winds becoming northerly, 15 to 17 for Friday. On Saturday, partly cloudy, north-northeasterlies at around 25 k's, temperatures 15 to 17. And then on Sunday, medium chance of showers, most likely afternoon and evening. Northerlies up to 20 k's and temperatures 15 to 18 degrees. We'll talk to the Bureau after our 7:30 news.
1: From Ararat to Colac and across the Central Highlands, this is ABC Ballarat.
0: Andrew of Ballarat has come back with a vote. He says, if I can only have a single vote, and yes, you can, Andrew. Joan Jett. Okay. Good stuff. Vote recorded. Can it be Light of Day with Michael J. Fox? I'm not sure why that second bit is in your SMS, Andrew. Light of Day, Michael J. Fox. Can't say I know that one. 1300 303 468. I'll keep an eye on the anniversary tracks and the voting. Leo Sayer, Joe Camilleri, Gautier or Joan Jett, your anniversary track options for this morning. Just on 18 minutes to the next news coming up at 7 o'clock. We will get to the front pages of the papers and all of that business with Pat. We'll do that just after our anniversary track, so just before 7 o'clock. Now, story we had tried to organise for this morning, unfortunately didn't work out, but I have something for you in replacement. From a backyard observatory in regional Victoria, passionate astronomer Chris Stockdale spends his evenings watching for a faint flicker of light in the sky. He is a citizen scientist, essentially, who's helping to uncover some new aspects and worlds perhaps beyond our solar system. Chris has apparently contributed to more than 100 exoplanet discoveries. It's earned him a national medal for his work. Jack Colantuono has this report.
2: In a quiet backyard in eastern Victoria, a small white dome opens to the sky. Astronomer Chris Stockdale is going to work.
3: I got into astronomy in the 60s because of, in part, the Apollo program at the time and the moon landings. I remember my father getting me up at 4 a.m. to have a look at these comets that were in the sky, and it was really good. We had really dark skies where we were, and I've maintained an interest ever since.
2: Decades on, it's taken shape in his Gippsland backyard, where a fully automated observatory helps him track the night sky with precision. The telescope locks onto a single patch of stars and stays there, sometimes for hours, because what Chris is looking for, most people would never see.
3: Just a small dip, which was typically 0.5% or 1%, so not very much.
2: A fraction of a percent, a barely there flicker. But in astronomy, that tiny dip in light can mean something enormous.
3: Because of the small telescopes, there were lots of stars under each pixel. So it was a case of, you know, which star caused the actual dip in the light that was associated.

0: There's actually this quite a large list of the candidates and when they'll be observable at my location.
1: Space telescopes scan the sky and flag potential targets, but those signals need to be checked carefully from the ground. That's where Mr. Stockdale comes in, night after night, working through lists of candidate stars, timing each observation down to the minute.
0: I could spend another 8-10 hours actually looking. It can be a long process.
1: It's precise work. Light curves, graphs, tiny variations in brightness, and each one a clue or a false lead. Sometimes it's a planet, sometimes it's something else entirely. Mr. Stockdale has helped confirm up to 100 exoplanets and contributed to more than 100 scientific papers.
0: There's many people involved in actually doing the discovery, and I'm sort of one of the cogs in the wheel.
1: And it's why Mr. Stockdale has now been recognised on a national stage. ScienceWorks resident astronomer Dr. Tanya Hill says astronomers like Mr. Stockdale play a critical role in modern space science.
2: Not only has he been able to confirm so many planets, he's worked with professional astronomers, he's co-author of a Nature paper, which is, you know, a pinnacle for research astronomers themselves. But it's also the fact that he has built up his own expertise. He's become quite an expert using his IT background to really be able to look at the data and pull out these very faint signals of the exoplanet moving in front of the stars. And it's something that the professional teams have begun to rely on.
1: Mr. Stockdale's work from a backyard observatory in Churchill has contributed to some of the highest levels of scientific research. The Astronomical Society of Australia has awarded Mr. Stockdale the 2026 Berenice and Arthur Page Medal, recognising his role in the discovery of more than 100 distant worlds.
0: It really shows that, yeah, that the work was valued by professional astronomers and over the moon, literally, to have the award. Astronomical Society of Australia thought that was pretty worthy of the Page Medal, and I'm honoured to receive it. Really, really great. Sort of made my day. It was a bit of a shock.
3: Jack Colantuono with that story about backyard astronomer Chris Stockdale, who is based in Gippsland. Just on, it's about 13 minutes to the news coming up at 7 o'clock.
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3: A couple of other votes for the anniversary track. I'll get to them in a moment. Leo Sayer, please. Steve says that. Gautier is the track with Kimbra, says Sarah. Yes, could well be that one, Sarah. That would be an excellent guess. And there's also this. Good morning, Steve. I'm not sure how voice to text is going to like this, but this one. But can I get a vote for Gautier, spelled Gotcha? That's from Jesse, who doesn't sign his texts, Jesse. But thank you for your SMS and your vote. I do understand exactly who you're voting for. Now, Andrew of Ballarat, I'm going to go back to this because I've just discovered this thing. If I can have a single vote, Joan Jett, can it be Light of Day with Michael J. Fox? Had no idea what he's talking about. So he sent me a screenshot of Michael J. Fox and Joan Jett together in a film, which was released in 1987, and it's called Light of Day, and they played music on in the film. It's about a mother and son and band and singing and all that sort of stuff. But I don't think they sang together, except maybe during the film. I was looking at the track listing. But I had no idea that that film actually existed. So, Andrew, no, you can't spring that on me because I'd already prepared something earlier from Joan Jett. So I can't comply, but thank you. 1300 303 468 and 0467 842 722. Not sure the film was any good. It only gets sort of 50-50 ratings from what I could see briefly looking online. Leo Sayer, Joe Camilleri, Gautier and Joan Jett are the anniversary track options for this morning. If you want to try and slip in a last-minute vote for one or the other, you can send it through now because we are about to reveal this morning's anniversary track success.
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9: From Ararat to Colac and across the Central Highlands,

Rightio, to the anniversary track. It was on this day in 1982 that Joan Jett was at number one in Australia with the song I Love Rock and Roll. 1982. Joe Camilleri, born on this day in 1948. Leo Sayer, also born in 1948 on this day. And Gautier, Belgian-Australian singer-songwriter, born in 1980. And I did say at the start, three Australians, one international act. Joan Jett is the international. Leo Sayer is living here and is one of us now. So the three Aussies duking it out, effectively. Now, Pat's numbers and my numbers are very close. I'm going to go with Pat's numbers. He's probably had more time to have a good look through all of the different votes. To be honest, it's the only good song Michael J. Fox can play, but the film itself has a decent story. Life with Me is an education, Steve. Just ask my wife. Thank you, Andrew, for your vote. Oh, there's another one that's just popped in for Joan Jett. I've just noticed at the top of my screen. Rightio, to the numbers. Joe Camilleri, unfortunately for Joe, one vote. Got off the mark, so that's good, but only one vote. For the others, Joan Jett, now seven. Gautier with seven. It's Leo Sayer, who is out in front, all on his own, with at least 12 votes.

Leah Sayer, more than I can say. It is just on 6 minutes to the news coming up at 7 o'clock. We should get to the front pages of the papers.

0: Hey, Laverick, good morning.
1: Hey, Steve.
0: We can add another vote. Kevin has just said, just arrived in Geelong, picked up the signal. I would have voted for Leo, so that would have been another vote.
1: Glad he won.
0: So there you go.
1: Smashing win.
0: Yes, indeed. Very much so. So that would have been about 14 to 7.
1: Yeah.
0: Double anyone else. Pat, now, 6 minutes to the news. What do you got? Where are we starting?
1: There's heaps of big news stories, but the main one that I think we should start with is Kylie Minogue.
0: Okay.
1: She's in the papers today because she's revealed that she was diagnosed with cancer for a second time in early 2021. And these revelations came at the end of this three-part Netflix documentary she put together. And, it's the first time that she's revealed this.
0: Yeah, okay. I saw a bit of that online yesterday as well. And it was talking about how she lives part of her life very much in the public eye, but is essentially a very, very private person.
1: Yeah.
0: Well,
1: I was quite young the first time she was going through her breast cancer journey. And I think it was in about 2005 when that happened. And there was a media storm around it. And this time around, she's kept it to herself. And it turns out one of her songs on her 2023 album, Tension, is actually written about that.
0: Okay.
1: It's called Sorry. And it's something that she decided to keep to herself go through. Apparently, it was about a year trying to sort this out.
0: Yep.
1: Okay. So those were some pretty shocking revelations, it's an interesting one.
0: I think even if people don't necessarily aren't big fans of her music, I think there's a lot of admiration for Kylie, given she's maintained that career at the highest level for so many years.
1: I know, so, staying relevant like that's hard work.
0: Oh yeah, absolutely. Yeah. All right, where to next?
1: There's another story on the front page today to do with a Melbourne schoolgirl who's climbed Mount Everest.
0: Excuse me, Patrick. You don't climb Mount Everest, you summit. It's like podiuming. If you win a medal, I'm going to podium.
1: Shows how much mountaineering I've done. But so Bianca Radler summited Mount Everest this week.
0: Thank you. Let's go with climbed.
1: She's the youngest Australian to do it. She's only 18 years old. And it's incredibly impressive.
0: Second attempt?
1: So she tried it last year, but fell 400 meters short of the summit after she encountered some bad weather.
0: Okay.
1: That would have been pretty hard to deal with.
0: I would say stopped 400 meters short, not fell 400 meters short.
1: Well, she certainly didn't fall, thankfully.
0: Yes, thankfully. Good on her.
1: Yeah, and the Mark Knight cartoon's great because he's referenced it this morning. He's got two panels in there. One's to do with the Melbourne Youth Crime Wave. Got someone with a jerry can and machete. And it says Melbourne Youth Crime Wave. And then you've got Bianca Adler on top of the world, literally, saying Melbourne Youth Climb Wave.
0: Mm, yes.
1: Very good.
0: Clever. Righto. Where next?
1: Let's go to the national papers. And the discourse there is largely around the capital gains tax changes and a lot of shouting between business groups and other people about whether this is a good thing or a bad thing. The Australian's not mincing its words this morning.
0: Okay.
1: They've got a commentary article on their front page from their political editor, Dennis Shanahan, and it starts a little crazy. Anthony Albanese has 48 hours, maybe 72, to back down on something, anything, in his proposed tax changes. It keeps going, and it says, or he'll get into even worse political trouble than he's in now.
0: Right.
1: Them's fighting words.
0: Yeah. I've been reading some of this stuff and looking at who's against the capital gains, who are shouting the loudest about it and talking about, aspiration, it'll do it. It's not people who are at the bottom end of the financial spectrum. It's people at the very, very top end. It's the people with often millions of dollars who are the ones shouting loudest about this.
1: Yeah.
0: I do wonder the political cost. It seems to be very much the big end of town that's against capital gains taxes, not most of us.
1: Yeah, from what I've seen from perhaps younger people who are trying to get a house, there's a bit of ill feeling at you know, these generous tax incentives being phased out that are, you know, a lot of people have been using for the last 25 years, but now they're gone.
0: Yeah, but so, not quite the anger we're seeing from the big end of town. Would that be fair?
1: Yeah, that seems to be right. Okay. And, the Financial Review has spoken to Paul Keating, who's unsurprisingly back to the changes. Mm-hmm. He's supportive of it, kind of saying that it harkens back to some of the tax policies that he set in the 80s when he was Treasurer.
0: Rightio. Okay.
1: Yeah.
0: So Paul Keating back into the political fray as well. 30 seconds before the news. We've got time for one more.
1: Just briefly in the Courier, there's an update to that fire out at Smyths Creek yesterday. It was a house fire that unfortunately severely damaged a rather old property. But thankfully, it doesn't look like anyone was hurt. So that's the main thing there.
0: Rightio. Thank you, Pat.
1: Thanks.
0: Pat Laverick with the run-through of what's making news. John in Avoca, good morning. John says, how about a moratorium on Leo Sayer for 12 months? Well, his birthday is not for another 12 months, so might be safe there, John. Depends what pops up in the meantime. On ABC Ballarat, 7 o'clock, it's time for news.

0: condemnation by the foreign minister over a video taunting detained activists in Israel. A lottery deal referred to the state's corruption watchdog, and food waste from the Vic market now going to vulnerable families. This is ABC News. Good morning. I'm Natasha McFarlane. Foreign Minister Penny Wong has condemned a video posted by Israel's far-right National Security Minister taunting detained pro-Palestinian activists. Middle East correspondent Matthew Doran reports.
1: Itamar Ben-Gvir posted the video on social media platform X as he toured a facility where the crews of the Global Samud Flotilla were being held days after the Israeli military launched an interception operation in international waters. Some of the activists can be seen being pushed and dragged by police, as well as kneeling on the ground with their hands zip-tied as the Israeli national anthem played over a loudspeaker. There are 11 Australians among the group, and in a statement, Penny Wong says it's shocking, unacceptable and degrading. Israel's Prime Minister Benjamin Netanyahu has also issued a rare rebuke, saying the behaviour was inconsistent with the values and norms of the State of Israel.
0: US federal prosecutors have announced charges against former Cuban President Raul Castro as the Trump administration escalates its campaign for regime change. The indictment is related to the 94-year-old's alleged role in the 1996 downing of two planes flown by a Cuban exile group. The brother of Fidel, Raul Castro, is one of the last living revolutionaries that overthrew the dictator Fulgencio Batista in 1959. Acting US Attorney General Todd Blanche says he expects Castro to turn up to face his charges one way or another.
2: Mr. Castro and the others are charged with additional crimes as well, including destruction of aircraft and four individual counts of murder. The indictment was returned by a grand jury sitting in Miami on April 23rd, 2026, and was unsealed today.
0: The Victorian opposition has asked the state's anti-corruption watchdog to probe the government's dealings with the Lottery Corporation. Here's state political reporter Richard Willingham.
3: On Budget Day, the state announced it had inked a 40-year extension of the Lottery Corporation's licence to operate games in Victoria, giving the state a $1.1 billion windfall. The 40-year extension is unprecedented, and the deal was also signed without a public tender, with the government using special powers to negotiate directly with the company after assessing the market. The coalition has already raised questions about probity, and the Auditor-General is investigating. But now the opposition has asked IBAC to probe the deal, citing political donations to Labor. The company has also donated to the Liberal Party.
0: Proponents behind the country's most advanced offshore wind farm say the project remains on track despite documents showing a potential five-year delay. Danielle Pope reports.
4: The 2-gigawatt Star of the South offshore wind farm is planned for waters southeast of Victoria's Gippsland coast. The project has been under development for about 7 years. Construction is scheduled to begin in 2030, but its recently released environmental effects statement shows the full construction schedule could take up to 7 years. Energy experts say there is potential for more blackouts if renewable energy is not brought online in time for the closure of coal-fired power. But the company's proponents, Southerly 10, say the project remains on track and the timelines are overly conservative.
0: Former Labor Prime Minister and Treasurer Paul Keating is backing the government's changes to the capital gains discount. Political reporter Lexi Junawick has the details.
5: As Treasurer, Mr. Keating introduced the capital gains tax in 1985, taxing profit from investment after inflation was stripped out. The measure was replaced in 1999 by then Liberal Treasurer Peter Costello with a 50% capital gains tax discount. In last week's budget, Treasurer Jim Chalmers announced a return to a Keating-style model for CGT. Mr. Keating says the new changes are structurally sound and the government is seeking to arrest a Howard and Costello-era measure that has made housing unaffordable for a whole generation.
0: President Donald Trump's nomination to be the next US ambassador to Australia is almost certain to be approved. America's editor John Lyons reports.
6: Businessman and economics lecturer David Bratt has appeared before the Senate Foreign Relations Committee as part of his confirmation process. No serious objections were raised to the appointment, which is almost certain to be approved in coming days. Speaking to the committee, Mr. Bratt listed critical minerals, defence cooperation and partnership in the Indo-Pacific region as his three priorities. He singled out the AUKUS defence arrangement as of particular importance. John Lyons, ABC News, Washington.
0: Nearly half of Melbourne residents experience food insecurity, according to City of Melbourne data, and a new program at the Queen Victoria Market is trying to help. The market generates up to 800 tonnes of surplus food each year, and now a joint initiative between the market and the council and several food rescue organisations is redirecting that produce to people who need it most. Matt Rifle is the Victorian State Manager of Second Bite, one of the organisations delivering rescued produce to frontline charities. He says he's seen the impact of the program.
7: UKRAF.
8: Being able to feed the people directly and hear that feedback that now there's a family that's eating during the week or someone that was skipping meals is now able to have something to eat.
0: The Bureau of Meteorology says it's unlikely that rainfall will be unusually low in any part of Australia this winter, despite the forecast development of an El Niño climate pattern. Tyne Logan reports.
9: The long-range forecast for winter is tipping rainfall to be below average in southwest WA and parts of southeastern Australia, particularly later in the season. But it's not expected to be unusually low, despite predictions an El Niño will develop over coming months. El Niño is a major influence on Australia's weather patterns, historically linked to drier and warmer weather in Australia. But senior climatologist Caitlin Minnie says it's not the only climate driver.
10: There is an indication of the influence of El Niño, but also the warmer than average sea surface temperatures in the Australian region and that long-term drying trend.
9: The BOM says temperatures are very likely to be warmer than normal this winter, both the day and the night.
0: And the UK government is demanding an explanation after a Russian warjet flew within 6 metres of a British spy jet. Here's Europe correspondent Elias Kluwer in London.
7: UKRAF rivets regularly carry out surveillance missions over the Black Sea, aiding NATO operations and deterring Russian aggression in the region. The UK Ministry of Defence has released footage of two Russian warjets intercepting a British rivet on a routine surveillance mission last month. One of the Russian jets came within 6 metres of the nose of the unarmed British plane. The UK Secretary of Defence has described the actions of the Russian jets as unacceptable and dangerous, adding it could have caused a major escalation in tensions. Elias Kluwer, ABC News, London.
0: To finance, Wall Street stocks have ended higher, bouncing back from a three-day sell-off with a boost from technology and chip stocks. The Dow Jones Industrial Average rose 1.3%. The broad S&P 500 gained 1.1%, while the tech-heavy Nasdaq lifted 1.6%. The Australian share market is set to open higher later this morning. Oil is down. The global benchmark Brent crude is trading at $104.90 US a barrel. Gold is up at $4,545 US dollars an ounce. And the Australian dollar is higher. It's buying 71.6 US cents. And now with sport, here's Chris Mitchell.
11: The Crows' all-time leading goal kicker Taylor Walker will be missing when Kawana take on Hawthorn in Tasmania to open up round 11 of the AFL. Despite being fit again after a hamstring injury, Walker's returning to the State League. But the Crows coach Matthew Nicks says their star forward Riley Thilthorpe is fit after a back injury and will line up.
12: He's done a hell of a lot of work to get himself back physically, and we're confident he's going to come across and play well.
11: The Australian all-rounder Cameron Green has pulled off a running catch from mid-wicket to dismiss Rohit Sharma and picked up two.

0: wickets as well, as his Kolkata Knight Riders beat the Mumbai Indians by 4 wickets in cricket's Indian Premier League. Green's tight bowling helped restrict the Indians to 147 off their 20 overs. Kolkata reached the target with 7 balls to spare. The 3-times champions are now battling for the final playoff spot in their final game. And the Australian cyclist Chris Harper has produced a great ride to claim 4th on stage 11 of the Giro d'Italia. He moves up to 10th overall.
1: To the weather for the state, isolated light showers about Gippsland, mostly cloudy in the south but generally clear in the north. A cool day with light to moderate southerly winds. On the bays, west to southwesterly winds about 10 knots becoming east to southeasterly, below 10 knots in the evening, and seas below half a metre. For Melbourne, cloudy today with light winds and heading for a top of 16 degrees. Tomorrow, partly cloudy, a top of 17. The same again on Saturday, partly cloudy, also 17. Sunday, a shower or two and 15. Right now, it's 12 degrees in the city. This is ABC News.
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3: It's Brad from Transport Victoria. Not a bad run for the major arterials this stage of the morning. If you're Melbourne bound, the Western Freeway looking clear through Melton and past Leakes Road and Hopkins Road. A little busier for the bypass up towards the M80 Bring Road, but travelling fairly well onto the Westgate Freeway, and a good run over the bridge in towards the city exits. Not too bad for the Princes Freeway further back. The usual build-up out of Hoppers Crossing up towards Corroy Creek Road. Geelong Ring Road fine in both directions. No troubles on the Midland Highway between Ballarat and Geelong. Hamilton Highway clear and looking a little busy for the Princes Highway just east of Terang with the ongoing work. Speed and lane restrictions in place. Otherwise running pretty well between Portland and Geelong. If you're on public transport, still got works affecting the Maribyrra V-Line services for all or part of the journey. Coach is replacing trains on the Maribyrra Line between Ballarat and Maribyrra, and coaches departing Maribyrra, Talbot, Clunes and Creswick stations up to 15 minutes earlier than the usual time. So check out the Transport Victoria website, the V-Line website as well, for the temporary timetable. Geelong and Waterville services running well.
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5: Hi, Barbara Miller here. 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
6: Jumping on this very quickly and taking emergency action is the key priority here. Listening to Aboriginal and Torres Strait Islander people's voices.
5: As small businesses keep smashing the government over its tax changes, Labor's economic hero Paul Keating gives his support to Jim Chalmers. And the US indicts Cuba's former leader, Raul Castro, on murder charges. Join me for those stories soon on AM.
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7: 107.9 FM and on ABC Listen, and we weren't meant to get the AM promo then, but we did. Don't quite know how that happened, but anyway, no harm done, hopefully. odd things. I did, as I said earlier this morning, I came in, checked the studio, first thing I do when I come in, did a reboot on the on-air computer, and then went out and checked my emails, and there was an email saying don't do reboots. There's a problem. So maybe, I don't think that was it. I don't know what happened there. On the program in this half hour, we will have another Takeover Ballarat installment. This is a storytelling competition that's been run for high school students locally. It's kind of an evolution of the old Haywire program, if you remember that. So it's Year 10 students. 35 young people have been selected to have their stories produced and shared online, on socials, on ABC TV and on radio as well. So I'll play you another one of these a little bit later on in this half hour. And we're going to catch up with one of our local mayors. The mayor of the Moorabool Shire is our guest for the council wrap this morning. Now, weather for today, cloudy, patchy morning fog, slight chance of shower near the Otways, near zero chance elsewhere, light winds. 15 for Ballarat, 14 for Daylesford, Colac and Maribyrra 17, Ararat and Stawell 16, Hamilton 16, Mortlake 17. Along the coast, Portland 17, Warrnambool 17 degrees today as well. If you're heading to Melbourne, 16, around Horsham, 16, Bendigo and Geelong both heading for tops of 17 degrees. Over the next few days, tomorrow, 15 to 17, partly cloudy, morning fogs and morning frost in the east, light winds from the north, and 15 to 17 for Friday. On Saturday, 15 to 17, north-northeasterlies and a partly cloudy day.

0: On Sunday, 15 to 18, partly cloudy, medium chance of showers most likely in the afternoon and evening. Northerlies up to 20k, shifting south-southwesterly as the day goes on. We will check in with the Weather Bureau, as we do, after our 7:30 local news, which is about 16 minutes away.
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0: Now, our mayor this morning, as I mentioned, for our Thursday morning council wrap, is Councillor Steve Venditti-Taylor. He's the mayor of the Moorabool Shire. Councillor, good morning. Welcome.
2: How are you?
0: Very
2: How
0: well. You Very well. Now, Steve, busy time for councils. It's draft budget Correct. Time. When's yours going before council?
2: So we just put ours out for consultation. So obviously within that... stage two aquatic infrastructure, we put up $2 million with that for the indoor sports facility. Annual refill program was $1.805 million, delivering across the shire, including Morrison's, Mount Wallace, Elaine, Blakeville, Carnegie, and Rowsley. So we've obviously got CCTV, fencing, gates, signage. $750,000 for CCTV. We've got a grandstand at Mark State at removable at $675,000, and mm-hmm. obviously the playground renewals, we've got about $784,000, including Wollaston Daly. So yeah, there's a lot within the budget that's out for consultation now.
0: Okay. Do you know how much feedback you normally get on the draft budget?
2: Look, being honest, I don't think it's not something that really moves the bar. I think people accept that there'd be a lot of things in there, and they're pretty much accepting of it. And I think that it's a good mix this year, and I think that it'll be Shire-wide who will benefit from a lot of it.
0: Okay. What's the rate increase? Have you gone above the cap or stuck with the cap?
2: No, we're stuck with the cap. I think that it's been sensational with the... finance team and obviously with Derek Madden as our CEO, they do a really good job. And we run a tight ship. We don't really have obviously the rate base of Ballarat or Melton or a lot of the surrounding shires, but we make it work for us, and we probably punch above our weight. You look at what's happening out at the racecourse at the moment. We just announced the $9.5 million pavilion, basically slabs down, went down this week. So that all going well should be done by November. And if you look at the racecourse at the moment, multi-sport use, you've obviously got, all abilities, play area, tennis courts, and then there's obviously future use around baseball and hockey as mm-hmm. well. So it's for a shire our size, it's absolutely sensational.
0: So Steve, costs are going up. We're hearing that all the time, but you've stuck with the rate cap. You're spending on quite a few major projects. So is your is growth in the shire what's funding some of this, or is this just a burst of funding that you've been given to do some of these larger projects?
2: I think a lot of it's down to how hard our team works internally. I think, there are grants out there, and you probably look at the $9.5 million racecourse pavilion. With developer contributions, I think we got $4 million from federal government, and then obviously the state government's chipped in as well. Basically, there is no contribution from councils. So I think if your internal team's working hard, which ours definitely do, I think you can actually get the funding for a lot of these projects, which don't really impact on the bottom line.
0: Yeah. All right. So the consultation period goes until when?
2: Consultation period goes until the 4th of June.
0: Mm-hmm.
2: And then obviously that'll come back and be approved by council, hopefully.
0: Rightio. Now, Volunteer Week this week. Have you got much on for Volunteer Week?
2: Volunteer Week started in Belen. Obviously, the Monday we had Ida Hobbit Day. Belen, we were there on Tuesday, but Friday's the big day in Bacchus Marsh. 10:30 to 11:30, we've got at the Tea Room. Appreciation Day, we've got an expo at the Bacchus Marsh Hall between 11:30 and 1. And then we've got a CAC Appreciation Day at Navigators, which is on Saturday. So... there's a lot happening. Obviously, Reconciliation Week's obviously coming up Thursday, the 28th of May at the Village Green. So, yeah, so we just obviously opened Federation Park, the upgrades there. And so it's been actually a pretty busy period.
0: Yeah, I can well imagine it is. Now, just in relation to volunteers and some of those events, I've got a question that's coming on the SMS. Yep. It says, Steve, can you ask the Mayor if he thinks the Balan Festival will be allowed to proceed next year, given the Council's thoughts on the festival?
2: Yeah, I'm probably a bit disappointed in those comments. I think, obviously, around the parking tickets, everyone was issued with a warning. And then basically around that, everyone's entitled to appeal. For myself personally, I got there about 7:15 in the morning. I basically volunteered all day. I was flipping sausages with the Lions group up there with Balan and pretty much volunteered during the day. At the moment, you've obviously got grants available through the state government for medium-sized events. And then internally, you know, we're more than happy for people to come forward and put proposals to council, and I think we're looking at that at the moment. So, as I say, within and around that, I think it was a fantastic event, and I think it's time to really celebrate what it was. I don't think you know, we should be living in the past. I think if those certain people SMSing want, they can contact council and let's find a way to move forward.
0: There has been that conversation though about funding for the road closures that are needed for the festival. So from what you've just said, it doesn't sound like at this stage there's necessarily a change in approach from council's end on to that.
2: Well, within that event, they're more than welcome to come to council. I know that from past. There's been situations where our council's reached out to the event organisers, and you know, that would be obviously the way forward within that. I think, as I say, once again, it was a fantastic event, but you know, we shouldn't really be harping on this. I think it's time to move on, and if those people that are involved in it want to contact council, we're more than happy to do that.
0: Okay. Busy time in the Shire, though, by the sound of things, with budget and all the other events that you have on. Steve Vendetti, Taylor, thank you for your time this morning. Thanks for being our mayor.
2: No worries. Enjoy.
0: Thank you. Have a great day. Councillor Steve Vendetti Taylor is the mayor of the Moorabool Shire. Draft budget is out for public consultation through until the 4th of June. There's some big ticket items in there as well, as the mayor was outlining for their draft budget for this year. But they are sticking with the rate cap. 1300 303 468 and 0467 842 722.
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0: Local news is coming up at 7:30. Of course, we'll check in with the Weather Bureau after that. ABC Takeover. Now, as I mentioned, it's a storytelling competition. It's for high school students. And every year, it heads to a couple of regional towns across Australia. This year, one of those places was Ballarat. So ABC producers have spent time visiting local Year 10 classrooms to run storytelling workshops. That's encouraging students to share true stories about lives and communities. From all of the entries, 35 people, young people, were selected to have their stories produced and shared. So they are online, they are on ABC TV, on some of the ABC social pages, and also on ABC Radio. I'm going to play you another one of the winners, one of our local winners. It's Marley. Marley and her mum have spent more than 180 hours volunteering at Sovereign Hill, dressing in 1850s costumes and helping bring the Gold Rush history locally to life. They also support deaf visitors using Auslan. Marley's been developing her metalworking skills in the blacksmith shop as well, even crafting a wine rack from horseshoes. Here's Marley's story.
6: Mum and I know how to make an entrance. We'll roll in with our favourite R&B blasting. Not exactly the soundtrack you'd expect considering what we're wearing, but it's how we hype ourselves, how we switch from modern world into the 1850s. I first started volunteering at Sovereign Hill as a part of a school program. It's a living museum where you can step back into Ballarat's gold rush

0: years. As volunteers, we dress up in period costumes and become part of the town. Mum and I often work in Wayne's Cottage, where the characters are, conveniently, mother and daughter. We've clocked over 180 hours together.
1: We've got some animal fat or soap.
0: A big part of our role is helping on Auslan days, when deaf families visit. Hearing loss runs in my family, so we all know how to sign. To say Sovereign Hill, you draw a tent shape. To say Ballarat, it's the letter B with a shimmy upwards. But if you forget to do the shimmy, that means Bendigo. Another thing I love doing with my hands is metalwork. Luckily, Sovereign Hill has a blacksmith shop and I love dropping by to watch them work. I've learnt so much about welding there. And now I've got my own welder at home. It takes a bit to set everything up and get suited in the safety gear, but it's worth it. Right now, I'm making Mum a wine rack made out of horseshoes. Somewhere between the 1800s and now, with my favourite R&B track turned right up, I'm finding my own way to mix the old with the new.
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0: Wendy Matthews and Let's Kiss Like Angels Do on the 1990 album Emigre came out. Coming up to 7:30, it's our local news in just a moment. After the news, we will check in with the Weather Bureau because aside from today and the next few days, it looks a bit like the forecast for the wet weather over the weekend has been pushed back just that little bit. It was on Saturday. Now it looks like it's more sort of Sunday into Monday. So we'll find out from the Weather Bureau on that. And we're also going to catch up with Dr. David Waldron, Senior Lecturer in History at Federation University. He's involved, David's involved in a couple of different bits and pieces around the Heritage Festival. So we'll find out what he's been doing and learn about a few of the other things that are on at the Heritage Festival in Ballarat. It's 7:30, time for news.
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0: Good morning. This is ABC Ballarat, Southwest and Central Victoria News. I'm Coco Veldkamp. Police are urging car owners to install anti-theft measures after new data reveals around one-third of cars stolen in Warrnambool this year have been stolen using key mimicking devices. Nethma Dundania reports.
1: Police say around 30% of cars stolen this year in the Warrnambool region have been taken using key mimicking devices, which allow thieves to override car security systems without needing the keys. Statewide, 10,000 of the 30,000 cars stolen in 2025 were taken this way, with Toyota Land Cruisers, Corollas and Hiluxes the most targeted. Hamilton police arrested a man and woman last month for allegedly stealing up to 21 cars across Victoria's southwest and the limestone coast of South Australia using a key mimicking device. The pair has been charged with multiple offences and remanded to appear before court.
0: Southwest Victorian sports clubs and schools have paid tribute to a local young sportsman who died in a car crash last week. 18-year-old Ted Hunter grew up in Warrnambool and played football for the North Warrnambool Eagles and then the Hamilton Kangaroos. The North Warrnambool Eagles Club and Nestle Cricket Club are among the organisations that have issued statements remembering Mr. Hunter as a talented sportsman and valued team member. Fast food chain McDonald's has confirmed it's identified a potential site for a new restaurant in the central Victorian town of Castlemaine. Anna McGuinness reports.
2: A McDonald's spokesperson says more than 100 new local jobs and training opportunities would be created for the Goldfields region if the outlet for Castlemaine is approved. The ABC understands the chain is eyeing a vacant commercial site on Forest Street, which sold last month. It's understood McDonald's proposal is for a freestanding restaurant with drive-through, play space and a car park. Mount Alexander Shire Mayor Toby Hayden says the council has not received a planning application for the site and any future application would be considered on its planning merits.
0: A male driver is facing pending charges after police intercepted his vehicle travelling 101 kilometres an hour in a 50 zone in Stawell. Police say the driver has received a 12-month ban and has had his car impounded. He's facing charges of dangerous and careless driving and exceeding the speed limit. The Western Highway Action Committee has responded to the Infrastructure, Transport and Regional Development Minister's announcement on the Western Highway redevelopment. On Friday, Minister Catherine King announced upgrades to the Western Highway will be progressing after the government secured funds to restart the duplication 12 kilometres west of Buanga. Committee member Kevin Irwin says the other upgrades between Ararat and Stawell were meant to be completed by 2020. Mr. Irwin is hopeful the Buanga section will be completed by the projected due date in mid-2027, but says he's not expecting the rest of the upgrade between Ararat and Stawell to be touched by 2030.
3: I thought it was great that at least the money's there to get the thing restarted. It's terrible driving past and seeing the construction stopped, which it has been for quite a number of years.
0: A cycling team has raised almost $35,000 to go towards a home dialysis vehicle for Grampians Health. Gavin McGrath reports.
4: The Velo Rats participated in this year's Murray to Moines Cycle Relay, a 500-kilometre track from northern Victoria to the southwest coast, to raise money for regional health services. In total, the team has raised nearly $20,000 for Grampians Health Ballarat. Nurse Unit Manager Sean Finlayson says a dedicated home dialysis vehicle will allow them to deliver urgent assistance when it's needed. He says it will help patients manage their treatment at home and make a real difference to quality of life.
0: Police are investigating a break-in at a Ballarat op shop early Tuesday morning. Vinnie's General Manager of Retail, Neil Harvey, says the window of the Wendery Vinnie's was smashed at 3 a.m. with the thief stealing around $500 worth of electrical goods. He says CCTV has been handed over to police, who are investigating. Mr. Harvey says the staff are feeling rattled.
5: Oh, look, this is National Volunteer Week. This is a special week where we celebrate volunteers. And, you know, a disgraceful act like this really just breaks their heart for all the hard work that our volunteers are doing in the Ballarat community.
0: And now for the weather, Warrnambool 17, Ballarat 15 and Bendigo 16. For more news, search your local ABC station online. 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
7: 107.9 FM on ABC Listen as well. Steve Martin here through until 9. We'll head off to the Weather Bureau in just a moment. Find out what's in store for today and the next few days, including the prospect of some wet weather coming back. I think weekend into the start of next week is the way it's looking at the moment, but we'll find out what Kate Doyle has to say about all that in just a sec. If you are heading to the station this morning, it hasn't been too bad so far. Ballarat Line still has the service icon up, but there's no extra disruptions in the system. Temporary timetable for the Ararat line is the main bit of information that's current as of today. So nothing extra in the system. Geelong line, all good, no live disruptions. Also, there's extra information there about some upcoming changes with work going on. Bendigo line, also no disruptions currently on showing up in the system. For the highways, it hasn't been too bad if you're doing that run in towards Melbourne in particular. Locally, things are good. Horsham through to Ballarat and on towards the city, all looking clear. Once you leave Melton, moderate to slow through Rockbank past Leakes Road. It starts to clear towards Hopkins Road, and it does clear before the Deer Park Bypass, which is a pretty good run down past Robinson's Road until the merge with the Ring Road. And that's very slow until you get past those two service centres. So that's pretty heavy through there. Lighter congestion down to the Westgate, but the Westgate is fairly clear until you get to the bridge. Light congestion over the bridge, it's a bit slower on the city side. So it's a bit of a heavier run than has been. Not terrible, but yeah, a bit heavier. Princes Freeway is pretty good. Hoppers Crossing to Williams Landing, mostly light to moderate congestion, then light congestion to Laverton North. So that's actually eased from early this morning. And then a run up to the Westgate. West to Warrnambool is all fine. Midland Highway looks to be pretty good as well. There's no other incidents around the place that would be affecting traffic at this point. So let's head off to the Weather Bureau. Kate Doyle is our duty forecaster this morning. Hello, Kate.
8: Good morning. How's it going?
7: Yeah, not too bad. Not too bad. And I'm just looking out the window. It's all dry, even if a little overcast. So what are we in for today?
8: Well, we are in for a bit of cloud around today is the main story. So partly cloudy conditions, bordering on cloudy conditions further down closer to the ocean there. As we go through the day today, temperatures near average and conditions relatively still with fairly light winds around as we sit under a high pressure system, bringing these quite stable conditions across Victoria today. Similar conditions into tomorrow. Again, the potential for some fog around tomorrow morning and the chance of some frost around as well. We are then looking at a mostly sunny afternoon with some light winds around again tomorrow as we continue to see this high pressure system make its way slowly east. Similar day again on Saturday, but then we are seeing the winds pick up a touch coming from the northeasterly direction ahead of a change which is expected to push its way across over the weekend. So we are looking at the potential for some showers making their way through on Sunday as we see that change pushing across the latter half of the weekend. So certainly one that we're keeping an eye on. At the moment, rainfall totals are not looking as impressive as those in the system the week before. Only a few millimetres expected on the Saturday there as the system makes its way through with the potential for a couple of follow-up showers around for the next few days.

0: the best way to describe it is imagine the X-Files with abductions and stories of mystery airships and things that people thought they were Germans. The Germans were sneaking over in airships, abducting people and doing experiments and doing stuff to prepare Australia for invasion. So they sent out a police officer and a member of the plane corps and go and try and find the cause of these airships and to see if they were genuine or not. And so they went all over regional Victoria hunting down these stories, including many, many from Ballarat. There's a story of people seeing an airship flying over Sebastopol that landed behind Mount Warren Heap, for example. So we're having a bit of an explore and a bit of fun looking at that mystery. Say we've won an Emmy Award in the United States for a live play. People can watch this through streaming on YouTube, or they can come and attend live where we will have a live band and music and a bar and so on as well to aid people's enjoyment.
1: So where do people find out more information about that for Friday night, David?
0: Well, go to the Ballarat Heritage Festival website. Okay. This event's called Panic from the Skies.
1: Mm-hmm.
0: And you can also just type Panic in Disguise into Google and it'll come up. And yeah, we'd love to have all the people we can because, you know, it's wonderful for actors to have a good audience and, you know, riff off each other and riff off the audience members.
1: Yes, indeed. All right. And just finally, I believe you've got some students doing it this time around, but the old jail tours are also on.
0: Yes, absolutely. This time we're having a theme of the Chinese experience at the Ballarat Jail. We have two of our postgraduate students running it this year. I've been busy with the mining exchange. And they've also got some interesting little games and things like that from the Chinese community at the time. Some of them were used in gambling and the like, but they're actually quite fun little mathematical puzzle-y probability games.
1: Rightio. It's going to be a busy weekend. David, nice to chat to you again. Thanks for your time.
0: Thank you.
1: Dr. David Waldron, Senior Lecturer in History at Federation University and, as always, is involved in Heritage Festival. It is on this weekend, so the dates for the Heritage Festival are basically from, I think, Friday through until till Sunday. If you want to have a look at the program for the Heritage Festival, just go to ballaratheritagefestival.com.au, and then if you want to click on the event calendar, there are such a list of things that are happening. There's about five pages or more of different things, including things like the Creswick Brass Band, Hidden History in Motion. I think that one's about transport. There's another brass event, Ballarhornication, which is included. There's Victorian Goldfields. UNESCO bid is there as well, but there's also all sorts of exhibitions. There's a little box on the side. If you click on the entertainment aspect, and then you'll get all the things that are up there for entertainment. Panic from the Sky, A Call of Cthulhu, I think is the pronunciation, adventure. You'll find that pretty easily on the site as well.
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0: Tracy Chapman talking about a revolution, 8 minutes to the news at 8 a.m, of course, to follow. Helen on the SMS says, hello, Steve, an example to complement the heritage talk. Scandinavian Crescent is the main curved street in Talbot. Thank you, Helen, for your SMS this morning. Something that we have spent a lot of time talking about in the last few years is homelessness and rough sleepers. I saw some figures just recently that the number of rough sleepers in Western Victoria has grown in Ballarat. The numbers in Ballarat Central have risen quite a bit. There is an effort to address this locally. It's called Ballarat Zero, and it's a partnership between a number of organisations, and there's a few people that are working on this, including the executive director of the Creswick Woolen Mills, Boaz Hirschfeld. Boaz is our guest this morning. Good morning. Welcome.
1: Morning. Thanks for having me on.
0: Tell me about Ballarat Zero.
1: Well, Ballarat Zero is a part of a statewide project, A to Z, or the movement to zero homelessness. And there's a few different stages. It works hand in hand with Ballarat Foundation, that does an amazing job in our community. And it aims firstly to name every homeless person in our society. As we know, lots of rough sleepers move between Ballarat, Melbourne City and other parts of Victoria. So the first step on the path to zero homelessness is actually to name every person that needs a hand.
0: So we know who they are.
1: Exactly. If you're not named and you're nameless, then it's really hard to wrap arms around you and provide facilities and the services that you might need just to get back on your feet.
0: So how is this being done in a practical sense, Boaz?
1: Well, there's a national movement, so nationwide, Victoria-wide, and of course here in our local community. First step is, over the last 2 or 3 years, to put the facts and the data together. Next step was to move then to government and to explain how optimization of local resources could be done better. And then currently we move to practical levels in the Ballarat area, where we basically move to help our frontline services. And we've got so many amazing charities that operate in the Ballarat area and help to strengthen them through this naming project.
0: Mm. And explain your involvement. How and why are you involved?
1: Well, I really think it's important that individuals and businesses help in all parts of society. Ballarat is incredible by the number of businesses and individuals that volunteer their time, volunteer their resources. In the case of Creswick Woolen Mills, we've run a blanket drive for over 30 years, providing blankets to the frontline charities. Over the recent years, we sort of worked out that part of the problem is advocacy to government. And as it turns out, if a few businesses get together and ring up the local politician, our frontline services can benefit, because then it's more people saying the same message to government and strength in numbers.
0: So it is that advocacy as well of being known as in the business community and having the business community support for the agencies. And it does make a difference.
1: It totally makes a difference. I guess the idea that if you can donate an hour of your volunteer time, do that. If you can donate a dollar, do that. If you can provide products from your business or just crochet a beanie, do that. But if you can also talk to government and help get really sensible data out there, and then in the end help local frontline services do more with the hard work they do.
0: Are enough businesses involved in this sort of stuff, to your mind, Boaz? I know times are tough and a lot of businesses are doing it a bit hard, but are enough involved?
1: I think the answer is it can always be more. I think there are some incredible legacy businesses, like Creswick Woolen Mills is turning 80 years old next year. And in the Ballarat area, we have so many businesses that have been operating for decades and really are involved in their way in the community. I think we've got some young startups with young people with a lot of energy that find a few hours in their week to help. But I think the answer is we can all do more.
0: Mm. Do you, from your involvement, do you think we're making a difference?
1: Definitely. There's two stages to this. There's the naming process that helps frontline charities. And we've got to be clear, we're not trying to replicate any amazing work that frontline services do at the moment. So there's the naming process we've talked about. And then once you have the name list, they then need to go and improve outreach to find those kids or single mums or people sleeping in the car, and then make sure they're getting the services on a weekly, monthly basis.
0: Yeah. Where do you think public sympathy is at the moment locally for the homelessness situation? I ask that, Bowes, in light of there is increasing awareness and frustration with some of the crime that's happening right across Ballarat and district and parts of Western Victoria for that matter. Now, I'm not suggesting that the homeless population is responsible for that, but there seems to be less tolerance, less sympathy for a whole range of things because of people's awareness of what else is going on. Where do you think our sympathy levels are at?
1: Well, I think sometimes we have to split maybe our opinion on judicial reform. So some people might have an opinion on judicial reform and how people are sentenced versus our opinion on those needy amongst us and those that have less amongst us. I think sometimes we get really angry about certain things in society, and then you'll see that literally a mum with a couple of kids, no fault of her own, or you know, that some young people, no fault of their own, are caught up in that sort of debate. So I think we have to separate the law and order and the justice from the actual fact that, you know, our society is stronger if we're helping those in most need.
0: Yeah. In terms of rough sleepers, about 40 in Ballarat at the moment?
1: Yeah. I think the numbers change a lot. And I think once you delve into this project, you realise how many people move around. The number is too many. And I think the other important thing that some of your listeners might think, well, if there were 40 a year ago, or if there were 100 a year ago, where are they now? Like, have we got the housing, and have we got the support that those who are on the streets a year ago have found the right place to go, and those on the street today can find the right place to go going forward?
0: It's a big conversation, Bowes. Thanks for having a chat with us this morning.
1: I really appreciate your time, and thank you for all your listeners in this undertaking.
0: Thanks, Bowes. Bowes Hertzfeld is Executive Director of the Creswick Woolen Mills and involved in Ballarat Zero, which is a collaboration between a number of agencies and some businesses. And Bowes has been involved, as he was saying, with the donation of blankets and their winter appeal, but also now in the advocacy to politicians from that business perspective. On ABC Ballarat 107.9 FM and on ABC Listen. Coming up to 8 o'clock from around 8:45, we'll talk politics with Andrew Hughes. 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
2: Good morning, Natasha McFarlane with ABC News. The number of patients waiting for planned surgeries continues to rise, with nearly 70,000 people now sitting on a waitlist in Victoria. Danushi Dias reports.
3: The latest figures from the Victorian Agency for Health Information shows the number of people on a waitlist for planned surgery has risen to more than 68,000, which is up 12% in a year. Nearly 3,000 of these are for semi-urgent procedures that must be done within 30 days. The waitlist for these Category 1 surgeries, which include procedures like mastectomies and neonatal surgery, has jumped nearly 30% in a quarter. It comes after concerns were raised last year that the data does not capture the full scale of the problem, with healthcare experts saying some patients who are referred for surgery are not immediately placed on a wait list.
2: The Victorian Opposition says it would not rule out unwinding a $1 billion 40-year gaming licence granted to the Lottery Corporation. The government recently extended the licence, which would normally run for

0: calling on the state's anti-corruption watchdog IBAC to investigate.
1: We have also said to the Lottery Corporation that we have referred the matter and we need to understand what occurred, and if we are elected, we hold all rights as to what we do in terms of this deal.
0: An 18-year-old man has been taken to hospital following a stabbing at a fast food restaurant in Melbourne's Outer West last night. Police say three men wearing puffer jackets and balaclavas allegedly attacked the victim in the foyer of an Exford Road business in Melton South at about 7:30. The victim suffered cuts to his wrist and ankle and was taken to hospital with non-life-threatening injuries. No arrests have been made so far. A man has been arrested after a prolonged pursuit with police through Melbourne's eastern suburbs early this morning, allegedly in a stolen vehicle. The vehicle was spotted by the police helicopter in Heidelberg West just before 3 o'clock. Police then tried to intercept the car twice, but it sped off. The driver was followed through Bulleen, Templestowe Lower, Montmorency, Watsonia and Yalambie. Officers then used tyre spikes to stop the car before the 29-year-old driver surrendered. He's expected to be interviewed today. The federal government has announced more than $7 million in funding to tackle the current outbreak of diphtheria. Around 230 people have tested positive for the bacterial infection across the Northern Territory, Queensland, Western Australia and South Australia. Minister for Indigenous Australians, Malindiri McCarthy, says the National Critical Care and Trauma Response Centre will bolster the workforce and help administer more vaccines.
2: We've certainly seen in the recent federal budget an enormous support in terms of childhood immunisation. Our call is really to adults to not think that you are immune, make sure you're getting checked.
0: Foreign Minister Penny Wong has labelled a video posted by Israel's far-right National Security Minister taunting detained pro-Palestinian activists as shocking and unacceptable. Here's Middle East correspondent Matthew Doran.
3: Itamar Ben-Gvir posted the video on social media platform X after the more than 400 activists from the global Samud flotilla were brought to Israel's Ashdod port. He can be seen shouting Israeli slogans at them while many are forced to kneel on the ground with their hands zip-tied. 11 Australians are among those detained. Penny Wong's as Australia is demanding the Israeli government treat the group in line with its international obligations. Israel's Prime Minister Benjamin Netanyahu has also pulled Mr. Ben-Gvir into line, saying Israel has every right to intercept the activists, but his minister's behaviour was wrong.

0: people. Joanne Dunellan has lived in Strathmerton all her life and is worried about what it will mean for the community.
1: It will become a bit of a ghost town, but it's a small community. We all rally in together, so hopefully everyone will support what is in town to support it, because that's the only way people survive, if the locals support the locals.
0: To the weather for the state, isolated light showers about Gippsland, mostly cloudy in the south but generally clear in the north. For Melbourne, cloudy today with a top of 16, tomorrow partly cloudy and 17. Right now it's 12 degrees in the city. This is ABC News.
2: Good morning and welcome to AM. I'm Barbara Miller, coming to you from Gadigal land in Sydney. Today, with the government getting smashed over its tax changes, support for Jim Chalmers emerges from Labor's economic hero Paul Keating. And are the stresses of being a parent pushing down Australia's birth rates?
3: Australians are having fewer children, and that's not because they necessarily want fewer children. It's because life gets in the way. Life is simply too stressful.
2: The federal government has announced a $7 million funding package to tackle the diphtheria outbreak as it continues to spread. More than 220 cases of the dangerous infection have been recorded this year, with most among Aboriginal populations in the Northern Territory and Western Australia. Reporter Stephanie Smale is following developments. Stephanie, what is this funding that the government's announced going to?
4: Barb, the federal government has announced it will spend this $7 million bringing health authorities together to fight the outbreak of this highly contagious bacterial infection. So the Federal Minister for Indigenous Australians, Malandiri McCarthy, says the funding will be used to fully engage what's called the National Care and Critical Trauma Response Centre in the Northern Territory. She says the centre will work with Aboriginal community-controlled health sector and health officers across the NT, Western Australia, Queensland and South Australia, where cases have been detected. And Senator McCarthy says that funding will be available straight away.
5: This is not new in terms of the health fraternity. They have been aware of this in the past month, and we have certainly been working with them. I've been in Alice Springs talking to Congress and the Aboriginal Medical Services Alliance, Northern Territory. We have seen programs rolling out in places like Yundamu in language. We know that we've got over 100 Aboriginal languages. We need to ensure that the communication is there, not misinformation.
2: And Steph, as we've seen the number of cases rise, there have been calls for urgent action. Do you think this funding package will satisfy those calls?
4: Well, Barb, as you said, yeah, as the number of cases has risen, there have been growing calls for an emergency response and also a national approach to deal with the outbreak as it's spread across borders. And it does appear that this funding will go some way to addressing that. So in the lead up to this announcement, the CEO of the National Association of Aboriginal and Torres Strait Islander Health Workers and Health Practitioners, Carl Briscoe, has said that Indigenous people must be included in the plan, and he said he can't stress enough that the diphtheria outbreak must be urgently stopped.
6: It is very important to contain it. Unlike the syphilis outbreak that we had across the country, it spread pretty quickly, and so

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1: Thanks for having me.
0: We've just heard the government's announcing a $7 million package to try and combat this outbreak. Is that enough?
1: It's a really welcome announcement. This outbreak is affecting some of our most remote Indigenous communities across the Northern Territory and now into WA, Queensland and parts of South Australia. So it's really important that our governments are working together to deliver the healthcare, treatments and immunisations to those communities that are hard to reach, but to make sure that we're preventing this outbreak from getting any worse than it already is.
0: We have already seen more cases than any other full calendar year on record. Should we now think of this as a national emergency?
1: I think the announcement of the funding from the government does highlight that they are considering this an emergency response. This is the largest outbreak of diphtheria on record. It's an illness that many of us thought long gone and long forgotten, and in fact had been largely eradicated, although with smatterings of cases. And it's a strong reminder that these illnesses can be forgotten but aren't gone and can stage a comeback at any time. And it really is important that we get to grips with this outbreak, but also get our immunisation rates back up to scratch so that we're not at risk of similar outbreaks again in future.
0: And the AMA is calling on Australians to check their vaccination status. Who needs to do that? All Australians or specific groups?
1: Yeah, so this is a good reminder to all Australians of the consequences that can happen with our falling immunisation rates right across all of our immunisation schedules, children, seasonal flu vaccines, and our older adults. We're seeing a fall in immunisation rates. And this outbreak is a sad, tragic reminder of what can happen with those falling rates. So it is worth having a look at your 1800 Medicare app or going and having a chat with your GP about when your last booster was, since most Australians are recommended to have one at least every 10 years. And certainly it's a good reminder about your broader immunisation status to make sure you're up to date with everything else.

0: and throat blockages and difficulty breathing. And what's different about diphtheria is that the toxin from that bacteria can affect people's hearts or nervous systems, and that's what makes it so risky of being deadly. It is important that people who, if you've been traveling to a remote community and have symptoms and are concerned, to call ahead either to 1800 Medicare or to your usual GP or emergency department before coming in, just to make sure that they can take whatever precautions are needed. As I said, the vast majority of the community, not likely to be at immediate risk, but and a good opportunity to think that about these illnesses and make sure we're all as protected as we can be.
1: Danielle McMullen, thank you very much for joining us.
0: Thanks very much.
1: And Dr. McMullen is President of the Australian Medical Association. You're listening to AM and it's 13 minutes past 8. 9 days on from the budget, the federal government is on the defensive over its plans to overhaul the country's capital gains tax regime. The government's standing by its decision to scrap a 50% capital gains tax discount from July next year, after the New South Wales Premier Chris Minns yesterday criticised the Albanese government's tax treatment of ordinary income earners. But one significant supporter of the reforms has emerged, former Labor Prime Minister Paul Keating. Oliver Gordon reports.
2: 41-year-old Gold Coast resident Simone is in the process of buying a security company.
3: You know, we've saved a bunch of money to be able to get to a position where we could purchase this. We've taken equity out of our home and, you know, put that money on the line to buy it.
2: She was originally looking to purchase the business, expand it, then on sell.
3: But we probably won't do that now because why would we? Like, what's the incentive for later?
2: The federal government's overhauling how the profits from selling investments like shares, houses or businesses are taxed. It's getting rid of the 50% capital gains tax discount, which allowed people to only pay tax on half the profits their investments made. Council of Small Businesses Chief Executive Sky Capuccio says many of her members are concerned they'll face a tax hit.
4: Concerned that this will amount to a higher taxation or a higher CGT taxation when they come to sell.
2: Under the new rules, each year the purchase price of your investment is updated to adjust for inflation. Then when you go to sell your investment, you're required to pay a minimum 30% tax on the real profit. That is, the profits made on the updated purchase price. The government has argued up to 90% of small businesses won't be impacted and say scrapping the straight 50% discount is key to making housing more affordable. But CEO of the Australian Chamber of Commerce and Industry, David Alexander, sees the changes as overreach.
5: Seems like there's an unintended consequence of moving to address what they see as a problem in investment in established real estate, and they're unintentionally hitting the broader business community.
2: The business leader says the government's proposed tax changes, which will also increase taxes on trusts, are anti-business.
5: It's going to financially penalise businesses, SMEs that use trusts, make them less able to conduct their business.
2: The coalition has pledged to repeal the planned changes, but the government is standing by them, saying they apply a fairer, more neutral tax treatment to different types of assets. It's also vowed to keep consulting, particularly with the startup sector. Meanwhile, economists are canvassing changes that could see the government meet business halfway.
6: There is what's called the small business concession in the CGT arrangements, but that has not been indexed since 2007, right?
2: Contributing economics editor at The Australian, Judith Sloan, says the government should update its definition of what a small business is so more businesses can access concessions to CGT rules.
6: So at the moment, you basically don't pay any capital gains tax on the sale of a business if the revenue's under $2 million and its value's under $6 million. But that has not changed in all that time, so in nearly 20 years. So one obvious solution for this government would be to say, OK, we'll change those, we'll indeed index those thresholds.
2: As debate continues, the man who introduced the capital gains tax back in 1985 has issued a missive signing off from Potts Point.

0: Former Labor Prime Minister and Treasurer Paul Keating backing in the proposed changes to capital gains taxes, suggesting they arrest a distortion that has made housing unaffordable for a whole generation.
1: Oliver Gordon and Stephanie Smale with that report. The federal government has announced an additional $91 million in funding for the Great Barrier Reef. Environment and Water Minister Murray Watt says the money will help secure the future of one of Australia's greatest natural assets and the jobs that depend upon it. The announcement comes just weeks out from the release of a draft decision on the reef's conservation status ahead of a July meeting of UNESCO's World Heritage Committee, with fears it could be listed as in danger. The Environment Minister joined me from Cairns. Murray Watt, thanks for speaking to AM.
2: No problem, Barbara. Good to be with you.
1: What will this package deliver on the ground?
2: Well, I think all Australians know that the Great Barrier Reef is an international icon. It's home to incredible and unique species that aren't found in any other part of the world. And it attracts millions of visitors from all over the world. And of course, importantly, it's the backbone of so much of regional Queensland's economy, creating about 77,000 jobs every year. And that's why this year's federal budget has committed another $92 million to protect and restore this iconic reef that's known around the world. Basically, the funding is a mixture of expanding existing programs that we've had in place for a while with the Queensland government, including things like lifting the reef water quality, but also increasingly helping the reef adapt to climate change, for example, by funding new techniques of coral spawning, which can help reefs recover from coral bleaching events. There's a range of other initiatives in there, but as I say, what it comes back to is making sure that we protect and restore the Great Barrier Reef for generations to come.
1: So we're expecting in the next few weeks a draft decision on the reef's conservation status. That's ahead of a meeting in July of the World Heritage Committee. How concerned are you that the reef could be placed on the in danger list?
2: It's certainly always a concern, Barbara. I mean, our very strong position is that listing the Great Barrier Reef as in danger won't do anything to protect the reef. And it certainly, it hasn't stopped us continuing to invest and taking action to protect the reef. We are committed to doing that. And a listing of that kind won't alter that. It won't help with that protection effort. What it would do is deal a very damaging blow to our tourism industry internationally. The Great Barrier Reef is one of the key reasons that international tourists come to Australia, not just to Queensland, but they might come to the reef first and then visit other parts of the country. If the reef is listed as in danger, we do believe that would deter international tourists from coming to Australia, having big economic damage while not doing anything to lift the reef's protection. And that's why we're fighting so hard to resist that in danger listing, while of course undertaking big investments and big changes to our law to protect the reef well into the future.
1: As you say, there has been significant investment promised through till 2030. $91 million is really a drop in the ocean. Is this announcement ahead of the draft decision more about optics?
2: No, well, of course, the federal budget comes down in May every year, and that's the appropriate time for us to be making these kinds of announcements. It happens to be fairly close to UNESCO making that decision, but I can assure you we didn't arrange the date of the federal budget around that. But I think it is a good reminder to UNESCO that we remain committed to do this. It comes on the back of billions of dollars of other work that we're doing. I do think the UNESCO is impressed by the work that we're undertaking. They have said so previously, and they can see that we're pulling every possible lever towards that protection. It wouldn't surprise me if they want to remain engaged in what we are doing, because they have an interest in protecting this icon for the world at large. But I'm very confident that we can persuade them that the work that we're doing is geared towards making sure that those beautiful coral, fish, turtles and other marine life that live in this spectacular place will be there for a very long time to come.
1: On the budget, it was billed as the budget that would address intergenerational inequity. And yet a number of Australians, including a group of young entrepreneurs, have described it as an ambush. That kind of criticism has got to sting.
2: Well, I don't think that anyone should be surprised that people who may not continue to enjoy

0: probably certain tax advantages that they have in the past would be unhappy about that. But what we're about as a government is making sure that everyone in our community has a stake in the future and can get ahead, not just those who have particular types of investments. I mean, really, this budget came down to three different objectives: helping Australians own their own, their first home, cutting taxes for every Australian worker, and evening out the taxation between income that's derived from work with taxation on income derived from holding assets. Every single Australian worker will get a tax cut as a result of this budget. It will make it easier for Australians to get their first home, and it will have a fairer distribution of taxation between those who work for a living and those who own assets. And I think that's a fair thing to do.
1: Murray Watt, thank you for joining AM.
0: Thanks, Barbara.
1: And Murray Watt is the Environment Minister. US President Donald Trump's pick to become America's next ambassador to Australia, former Republican Congressman David Brandt, has outlined his top priorities if confirmed by the US Senate. Our America's editor, John Lyons, sat in on the hearing and filed this report.
2: Distinguished members of the committee, it is an honour to be nominated as United States Ambassador to the Commonwealth of Australia.
3: Appearing before a committee on Capitol Hill, President Trump's pick for ambassador to Australia laid out his three top priorities should he be confirmed.
2: I see opportunities to advance our priorities in three key areas: critical minerals and commercial diplomacy, number two, defence cooperation, and number three, partnership in the Indo-Pacific region.
3: 61-year-old David Brandt is an economist, an academic, and a conservative political figure from Virginia. He rose to prominence in 2014 after defeating then-House Republican leader Eric Cantor in a primary upset with backing from the conservative Tea Party movement. Committee Chair Senator Jim Risch highlighted the issue of China, which he said was a problem for the United States, but an even bigger problem for Australia.
4: We think we have a China problem here. They got a real China problem there. Your thoughts?
2: We can bolster the resilience of our regional partners to fight against malign influence of our adversaries. The United States is a Pacific nation. Our partnership with Australia maintains our edge in this vast strategic region.
3: On the AUKUS defence partnership, Mr. Brandt sought to reassure senators of the administration's commitment.
2: As the president has instructed, I would ensure the mission moves full steam ahead, including AUKUS, on AUKUS and other alliance priorities. That's just not a submarine deal. It's, you know, that's three submarines over a decade and then three more down in Adelaide, but built with the UK and interoperability and all this kind of thing.
3: Mr. Brandt also faced questions over his past opposition to additional support for Ukraine, a position that differs from Australia's current policy. The former congressman assured the committee he would respect Australia's decisions to continue providing funding, equipment and training to Ukraine. Also on his agenda, strengthening ties with Australian superannuation funds, working with American beef exporters following expanded access to the Australian market, and deepening cooperation through alliances including Five Eyes.
2: Few countries are as integral to US interests as Australia, as evidenced by the broad bipartisan support for the alliance. A long-standing treaty ally, Five Eyes partner, AUKUS and Quad member, our partnership with Australia makes America safer, stronger, and more prosperous.
3: On a lighter note, David Brandt's passion for tennis could provide common ground with Prime Minister Anthony Albanese.
2: I'm a tennis fanatic. I follow your pros, the Open, and of course, the game of Prime Minister Albanese. I'm looking forward to sports diplomacy across the board.
3: If confirmed, Mr. Brandt will replace Caroline Kennedy, who left the role in late 2024. His nomination is expected to go smoothly with bipartisan support. This is John Lyons in Washington, reporting for AM.
1: Almost 60% of Australian parents are experiencing psychological distress with flow-on effects to their children. That's the finding of a national survey of 10,000 parents, the largest to date. Here's National Education and Parenting reporter Connor Duffy.
5: Hi. William, where are you?
6: Melbourne mum Nicole Tandy loves to play hide and seek with her four-year-old son William.
7: I'm in here!
6: But juggling parenting, running a household and working two jobs often leaves her feeling lonely and overwhelmed.
5: I don't have the village. The picture that I'm seeing on social media

0: Fear of people is people really loving it, thriving as a parent. And I love being a parent, but I just think like I feel sometimes like nobody's talking about how hard it is.
1: Nicole says parenting in survival mode makes it harder to be the parent she wants to be.
0: Feeling overwhelmed means I might have less patience. I could definitely be more snappy. And then that kind of just contributes to that feeling of like shame and guilt. Like, I really want to do this and do a great job and show up as a parent, but I'm doing a billion things. Yeah, it's really hard to balance it all.
1: A national survey of 10,000 parents has found many are struggling with poor mental health. Lead researcher Dr. Catherine Wade from the Parenting Research Centre says loneliness, self-doubt and low self-compassion are key drivers.
2: 12% of Australia's parents are reporting psychological distress in the

0: high range. So that's, you know, clinical levels of depression and anxiety. But in addition, 45% of Australia's parents seem to be reporting moderate levels of psychological distress.
1: The research also shows the struggles are universal, and Dr. Wade says they cut across gender, education levels and income groups.
0: The struggle and the juggle is real. When they're feeling under pressure themselves, they're less likely to do the sorts of parenting behaviours that we know children need to thrive.
1: Dr. Wade says peer support programs can help parents feel less isolated and have more self-compassion. Demographer Dr. Liz Allen from the Australian National University warns the impact extends beyond families.
2: Poor mental health among parents could be partially to blame for declining birth rates in Australia. Australians are having fewer children, and that's not because they necessarily want fewer children. It's because life gets in the way. Life is simply too stressful.
1: Dr. Allen says the solution can't be left to individuals or communities.
2: We require structural change, a rethink in the financial supports for families, a reconsideration of what work looks like.
3: What are you doing, buddy?
1: For Nicole Tandy, she's happily one and done.
3: The idea of adding another child to the family just feels impossible.
1: She hopes that by speaking openly about the hard, unglamorous parts of parenting, others might feel less alone and prompt a rethink of how Australia supports families.
4: Connor Duffy and Rhiannon Hobbins with that story. And that's AM for today. I'm Barbara Miller. It's 8:30.
5: Steve Martin on ABC Ballarat.
6: It is 8:30. Welcome back to the program. Steve Martin here through until 9 on this Thursday morning. And on the program in this half hour, we are going to talk politics, as we do on a Thursday, with Dr. Andrew Hughes. I've got a bit to talk about with Andrew, post-budget as well, and given some of the current debate that's going on. I know Paul Keating is back in the news cycle this morning because of his support for the capital gains tax changes. But it seems there's a bit of confusion about how it will affect various people doing various things with trusts, whether people will or won't be affected. So we'll talk a bit about all of that with Andrew Hughes. If you have a question or an observation you want to share with Andrew, 1300 303 468 and 0467 842 722. We will talk to Andrew from around 8:45 this morning. So if you want to send texts through about politics, we will get to that shortly, and it's pretty safe now. We will see them. We are going to talk to a local farmer who is a bit concerned about some of those changes and wondering what effect it will have on trusts with farms and the effect on succession planning. Now, what I haven't heard a lot of is groups like the NFF and the VFF screaming at clouds as such about the changes to the capital gains tax. And on budget night, there was a release that came out from the NFF that was saying they were pleased the government had listened and they were exempt from minimum tax on discretionary trusts. So we'll talk a bit about that on the program this morning as well. And if I get a bit of time, I'll play a little bit extra from the Salvation Army shop that had a break-in and some of their donated goods were stolen just the other day. So there's a bit on, plenty of time for you on the talkback lines on the SMS. Let's get started with some local news headlines. It's good morning to Coco Belcamp from the newsroom.
7: Good morning, Steve. Police are investigating a break-in at a Ballarat op shop early Tuesday morning. Vinnie's General Manager of Retail, Neil Harvey, says the window of the Wendery Vinnie's was smashed at 3 a.m. with the thief stealing about $500 worth of electrical goods. He says CCTV has been handed over to police, who are investigating. Last Friday, Minister Catherine King announced upgrades to the Western Highway will be progressing after the government secured funds to restart the duplication 12 kilometres west of Ewanga. Committee member Kevin Irwin says other upgrades between Ararat and Stawell were meant to be completed by 2020. Mr Irwin is hopeful the Ewanga section will be completed by the projected due date in mid-2027, but says he's not expecting the rest of the upgrade between Ararat and Stawell to be touched by 2030. A cycling team has raised almost $35,000 to go towards a home dialysis vehicle for Grampians.

0: Health. The Vela Rats participated in this year's Murray to Moines Cycle Relay, a 500-kilometre track from northern Victoria to the southwest coast, to raise money for regional health services. In total, the team has raised nearly $200,000 for Grampians Health Ballarat. The City of Ballarat is asking for community feedback in its local laws, including community safety, waste and recycling, and the use of public places. Information on how to provide feedback is available on the Council's website, with consultation closing on June 29. And Ballarat's Federation University is calling on over 45s to participate in an Australian-wide survey into how adults navigate digital healthcare. Researchers say digital healthcare can create barriers for older Australians with low technology confidence. Individuals aged 45 and over can participate in the survey by registering on the Federation University website. And that's the latest in ABC Local News.
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2: It's Brad from Transport Victoria. Usual build-up for the Western Freeway if you're heading in towards Melbourne from Ballarat this morning. Between Melton and Caroline Springs, a very slow run. And then avoid the bypass if you can. Getting onto the M80 Ring Road, there's been a multi-vehicle collision near Boundary Roads. Al turnabout, two out of three lanes currently blocked, and some heavy traffic pushing back towards Derrimut and Deer Park. If you're heading in towards Melbourne CBD, consider staying on Ballarat Road through Deer Park, through Sunshine and Braybrook in towards the CBD. It'll allow plenty of extra time around those surrounding suburbs. Coming in from Geelong, looking okay for the Princes Freeway. Just a couple of brakes on around Laverton up towards Corroy Creek Road. City end of the Westgate Freeway starting to build. Geelong Ring Road fine in both directions. There's no delays for the Midland Highway. Looking clear between Ballarat and Geelong in both directions. Hamilton Highway clear, and a good run for the Princes Highway between Portland and Geelong. There has been a collision though just north of Port Ferry in Orfords on Hamilton Port Ferry Road. That's just north of Gapes Road. Emergency services still directing traffic with tow trucks picking up the last couple of vehicles. If you're on the trains this morning, still got disruptions for Maryborough V-Line services, with coaches replacing trains between Ballarat and Maryborough. Geelong and Warrnambool services running well.
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4: 24 minutes to 9 o'clock. We'll get to Dr. Andrew Hughes and our politics chat at around 8:45 this morning. So if you have questions for Andrew or observations or thoughts, you can start sending them through. But if you have other thoughts on capital gains tax and trusts, something we are going to talk about first up, because this is very much part of the national conversation at the moment. I'm wondering how good you are at combing through tax policy. It's not the most inspiring topic for most of us, but the reforms announced in the budget last week are being dissected by people who believe they may well be affected. And I guess it's easy to see why. They are sweeping changes to capital gains and discretionary trusts, and they are some of the biggest tax reforms in decades. Trusts are often used for farm succession planning. Apparently there's about 40,000 trusts that are used in agriculture. And the changes have got some farmers a little worried. Megan Reid is a Skipton-based farmer and is our guest this morning. Hi, Megan.
5: Hi, Steve. Thanks for having me.
4: You're worried about the changes.
5: Very much so. Within 24 hours, we were on the phone to our accountant booking an appointment. I'm not sure if people realise the implications of this, but it's huge for farmers.
4: Okay. What's your accountant been able to tell you? What have you been able to glean for your circumstance, Megan? Because, and I ask that because the NFF put out a release saying they've win for farmers in the tax reform, including primary production income being exempt from a minimum tax on discretionary trusts. So that sounds like farmers are exempt, but you're not convinced.
5: No, that's correct. You're right with the income, but it's the assets in the trust, the capital gains now for that transfer of land will be taxed in full now. So that equates to millions more dollars for farmers to transfer land.
4: Okay, so this is with succession planning?
5: Yes, correct. And that's realistically, the only way to get into farming these days is to inherit it, just with the cost of land. There's no way you're going to go and spend millions of dollars cash if you've got it up your sleeve to buy property now. The only way really is to inherit it. And I think in general, farmers would see themselves as custodians. So the idea to pass it down to the next generation is ever present in their minds.
4: In terms of the trust, can the children who are inheriting the farm be members of the trust, so that everything stays within the trust, it never comes out so that you have to pay tax?
5: No, to my understanding, it doesn't work that way. And sorry, Steve, I'm not an accountant or
4: neither am I, Megan. No,
5: but no, the land, the title, and the land has to be transferred.
4: Right. Okay.
5: And so that is then when capital gains tax is triggered.
4: How much is this being talked about amongst your farming friends and family?
5: It's only just been announced, and this is a proposed tax change. It's got to be approved. And when you've got the leader of the Greens Party even querying it, then that's a concern. So I think it'll start, the word will get out there. But, you know, we've only got 12 months to get ducks in line for, you know, with our accountants. And that is not enough time. Succession planning takes a long time. It's very complex. And that's just not enough time to sort this out.
4: You and your husband have gone through succession planning. So how long was that process?
5: So we did about 5 years ago, and ours was very amicable. So our process took probably 18 months to 2 years. Mm-hmm. There's people, families around us. We know that they're years and years in the process, because it's very complex and it's an emotional thing too. So not everyone agrees, but what we've got to look at is protecting that next generation to want to come back to the farm. And if that incurs additional tax burdens and it becomes financially unviable, you know, where's the encouragement for young farmers to come back to the land? That's what I'm worried about.
4: So, Megan, have you had that meeting with your accountant yet?
5: Not yet, but it's definitely booked in.
4: Okay. So at this stage, you haven't had that professional advice yet. You just have these concerns about what this could mean if it goes through in its current form.
5: That's right, Steve. But, you know, we're at a stage we've got our eldest has just left school and is going into ag science at uni. So hopefully we'll come back to the farm. Mm-hmm. But we've also got, you know, children still in primary school. So it really wasn't on our radar in terms of succession planning for our own children. And, you know, a lot can change in that time. So we just, you know, we're asking the federal government to reconsider this. And very easy to exclude or remove primary producers from this new legislation. You know, we're our own industry, and that would be easy to have that exemption.
4: Yeah. So even just a clarification or exemptions for farming family trusts for that succession planning, so that the rules don't change. I assume there would be some land title fees that you would be paying with succession planning anyway.
5: Oh, absolutely. The capital gains tax is already there.
4: Yep.
5: So you're right. And that's you know, we knew that already. It's just now the huge changes to it that will, you know, cost millions more dollars now.
4: Yes. Okay. So you don't want an extra hit on top of what you have already been paying.
5: No, that's right. It's an additional tax burden on already a complex system, and also a complex process of succession planning.
4: Do you understand that, you know, the tax system, I guess, hasn't changed for many years in these areas, and that there is a need for change to the tax system?
5: Yes. Yeah, I think it's over 20 years that it hasn't been changed. So, yes, I think, you know, we have to look at it again. But when you have such an extreme jump, that's when alarm bells are ringing and the red flags are going. And then the implications of that, you know, we have to, like I said, encourage this younger generation to come home. Otherwise, we are going to be corporatized and foreign owned, and we just have to respect food security. It just baffles me how farmers just kept getting taxed more, and the respect of what, you know, an industry that feeds the nation doesn't get.
4: Megan, thanks for your time this morning.
5: Thanks very much, Steve.
4: That's Megan Reid, Skipton farmer and concerned that if laws go through in their current form, there will be a very large

0: impost on farming families with the discretionary trust and the transfer of land. Now, I do note the NFF press release says, and I quote, there are around 40,000 trustees in agriculture. They are significant, and they say, so their exemptions that I've referenced earlier are significant wins for family farm businesses and reflect the case we've consistently put to the Treasurer about how these changes would impact succession. So the NFF seems on budget night to have been satisfied. Megan is saying, well, they're now a bit worried about some of the other aspects of all of this. There is an article in the Weekly Times that Megan was in, and there's comments from the Greens underneath where the Greens agriculture spokesperson, Peter Wish-Wilson, saying they're having a very close look at what the effects will be on family farms and succession. So it seems there's a bit of confusion around this and who will and how people will be affected or not with the changes to capital gains tax. It's one of those interesting ones where you have to look very carefully at some of the detail. I think hopefully it will come out in the wash over the next little while, but at the moment it seems that people are a little confused at some level as to what this could mean for them. Or may not mean for them. We're just going to have to wait and see. Just before we get to Dr. Andrew Hughes, police are investigating this break-in at a Ballarat op shop Tuesday morning. It's the Vinnie's store in Wenderee. The manager there is Neil Harvey. He spoke to Charlotte Wilkes in our newsroom. Here's just a little snippet more of what Neil Harvey had to say about that break-in at Vinnie's.
1: In the hours of Tuesday morning, unfortunately, we had someone smash the window at the front of our Wenderee shop and come in and take about $500 worth of goods from our Wenderee shop.
2: And so what goods were these?
1: There are a number of electrical goods that have been donated, projectors and monitors and the like. The matter's been handed to police to investigate. We've got footage that we've provided to the police, and we'll leave it up to them to do their work.
2: Do you have any, or does the team know who it might be?
1: No, the team doesn't have an identification of the person. They've got the footage for the police, and they'll do the investigation. It was 3 o'clock in the morning. I'm sure it was too cold to be out at 3 o'clock in the morning.
2: So no one was working at the time?
1: No, no one was working at the time. It was after hours.
2: What was the scene in the morning?
1: Yeah, so the alarms went off, and security and police attended and actually shored up the front entrance so that no one could get in. So when the team got there in the morning, it was all secure. And they after a half an hour, after the police were able to do their investigation work, we were able to open the shop again.
0: So that is Neil Harvey. He's the manager of Vinnie's at Wenderee. They were smashed into it.

0: changes, it has become very much a national conversation. Paul Keating has even bought into the argument. Dr. Andrew Hughes talks politics with us. He's from ANU. Andrew, good morning.
1: Good morning, Steve. Good morning, everyone.
0: Did you expect to see Paul Keating out campaigning in favour of these tax changes?
1: Not really. I don't think they should use him, but they have, and mainly because he was seen as probably perhaps the greatest treasurer of all time by some people out there. Don't fall off your chairs, anyone else out there.
0: He did get that title from some international group, didn't he?
1: Yeah, he did. And some of his reforms have lasted a long time, but to be honest, we're in the 2020s now, so a lot of reforms need to be replaced and updated and revised. So I can understand, though, why people are angry at the CGT and discretionary trusts as well. The government's left the door open. Their communication in the last week of why they've done what they've done, but also how it's going to actually play out in practice, has been appalling.
0: Well,
1: I actually would have thought, yeah.
0: I wanted to ask you that because it seems a lot of people are getting in a kerfuffle who may not be affected really at all.
1: And then
0: people are not clear on how this is actually going to affect and who's going to be affected.
1: Yeah, exactly. I mean, take the trust issue, number one. It doesn't kick in until July 1st, 2028. So, I mean, that was intentional by Labor because guess what happens before then? It's the next federal election if it goes full term. It's May 2028 at this stage. And so what they thought then too, it's discretionary trust they're going after. And even then, guess how many discretionary trusts there are in Australia right now? If you said 10,000, Steve, you get the prize. So 1% of all trusts in Australia are discretionary.
0: Okay.
1: The type of trust they're talking about. So discretionary testamentary trust is what they're really targeting. And even then, it isn't the trust itself, it's the disbursement from the trust. That's what they're looking at because it's discretionary. So in other words, in some years, the trustee can decide to go, okay, everyone's getting lots of money. And other years they can go, well, you're not getting anything. So it's up to that trustee to decide. And that's what the drama is about, is because some people are going, well, hang on. Let's say that trust is set up for a vulnerable kid out there who's gone through whatever in life. And some years they might need more money and other years less. And they're saying, okay, well, that'll affect that child who's meant to get the income. And the government's gone, hang on, they're not affected. They're excluded from those changes intentionally. And that's where it's going wrong. Mm. They're not messaging on things like that to clarify. And so the doors open up to misinformation and disinformation. And in they've come because so they should. If the government's going to be that sloppy with its communication, then it can expect in the digital age this to happen. So it's a good lesson for them.
0: Right, maybe they need Paul Keating out there explaining it because he was quite good at that back in the day. Lyndon on the SMS says, seems like Australians want a welfare state with individualised support for any misfortune with a tax regime that enshrines the right to be rich. Labor's move to left of centre economically is long overdue, says Lyndon. Doug in Creswick says, can you ask Andrew if the budget changes are simply the first step in rectifying the mistakes made by Costello in 1999, which has landed us where we are now? So that's Doug's question.
1: Yes, because what Labor's argument's been lost in is that what they are trying to do is really move that taxation system away from how last year we all, each man, woman and child in Australia paid on average $31,000 to governments. They've got to stop that because that's what's really hurting us with our cost of living and move it more to what they say capital. In other words, big business. So every year we hear that narrative out that, you know, corporate company X paid less tax than you and I did, Steve. And they've got to stop that. And they're trying to, but it's got to be a long, slow process. And a lot of reform has to happen for that to happen. So this is that first step in them doing that. And sadly, they've got a few unnecessary people caught up in the net. So I think the figure on startups being caught up is around 10%. They'll have to change that system somehow or tweak it so the startup sector is not affected by it.
0: Right.
1: So they will do that because the language out in the last week from the Prime Minister and the Treasurer has been about, we'll have consultation time and engage. So in other words, they've given themselves a door and an exit strategy to change that legislation just to tweak it to make sure those people are excluded.
0: So the intent is there, and now they try and get to the nuanced bits to make sure that it doesn't have unintended consequences.
1: Yeah, the Prime Minister's words on the weekend were really interesting as he said, we didn't really talk about it before we launched the policy. And I thought, okay.
0: That's not a good thing, is it? Yeah.
1: No, yeah, see? And I thought, well, there we go. They were so keen to keep the secrecy about what they were doing that they

0: They then forgot that maybe they should have talked to people first, and it would have re resolved and got away from all this drama going on at the moment.
1: Yeah. On the SMS, of course, Keating thinks it's a good idea going back to his old system for capital gains. Also, my opinion that career politicians, in brackets ALP, have never had a real job or business. They're in no position to say what is fair when it comes to capital gains tax. They either don't understand the sacrifices people have made to generate wealth, or they just don't care. Is that observation? How long is it going to be before they actually start talking about some tweaks here and there, or wholesale changes?
0: I think the tweaks will happen very quickly because they now know that that resistance is quite strong, and it's opened the door up to the Coalition on Small Business. And as Dan Molino, the shadow, tre oh, sorry, Assistant Treasurer, said yesterday afternoon, he hasn't heard the Coalition talk that much about small business ever, like in his time in federal politics. And I thought, well, that's really interesting. He's picked up on that. So in other words, there's a door open up there for the Coalition now on policy they can finally maybe get some momentum on, which is small business. And the way that Tim Wilson talked yesterday at that National Press Club address was all about small business, as though no one else existed other than small and medium-sized business. And to be honest, you would have thought the Liberal Party should have been there years ago. That should be their natural bread and butter. But yeah, they'll have to tweak it for that reason, because I think they'll sense that the opposition's seen something here they can get some traction against Labor on, and maybe start to rebuild. And
1: Okay.
0: that would scare Labor more than anything else.
1: Rightio. See, I've been watching who's complaining the loudest, and I made this observation to Pat earlier in our newspaper segment. It seems to be the very wealthy people who have
0: Yes.
1: tens of millions, who have made wealth, and many of them self-made business people. All that. I'm not stepping away from that, but the uber wealthy who are complaining the loudest. People who are at the lower end or trying to sort of invest or are working people, they're not complaining about the changes. Di on the SMS says, "Hey, Steve and Andrew, tax the poor, that's okay, but tax the rich and all hell breaks free. I'm sick of
0: Yeah.
1: their greed. Everyone must contribute so we can have a fair and just system." That's from Di.
0: Yeah, and in the background too, I mean, where Labor hurts their own narrative as well, is things they haven't done in the budget, which also then assist those people who are quite wealthy. So the support at home packages for aged care, they were meant to be capped as of budget night. They have not been. So in other words, people can still charge whatever. And David Pocock got up yesterday and said about a person who came to see him and was charged $120 for a six pack of smoothies when in the shops you can get them for 20 bucks. And he said, it has to stop. You are meant to stop this and you haven't. So this narrative you have trying to, rebalance the wealth inequality in Australia, where is that meant to happen? And he's right. He's hitting the nail on the head. You can't have that narrative. We're doing all these changes over here to address this bigger issue, but then the bigger issue isn't being addressed in other places. So they've got to fix that up. That's where Labor's really weak at the moment. They're saying one thing and not doing it in for the low income. One of the biggest losers, and Di's right, in the budget was low income people. Yet again, no increase in welfare benefits, indexed to inflation at the very least, or even changes to fix the poverty line issue, and nothing about also rectification of other issues, for example, like social housing bills. Specifically,
1: Yeah, it's interesting.
0: and yeah.
1: Can we just turn to One Nation briefly? We've got 4.5 minutes before the news, and I had an interesting conversation earlier this week with Rowan Fitzgerald. He's the former CEO of Western District Health, and it was about much needed funding for upgrades to the emergency department and the hospital generally, and
0: Yes.
1: they continually fail to get that funding. And he was talking about that. And one of the things he said to me was, "It's a safe seat. Nobody cares." And I made the observation, there's no, it's held by the Nats. It's in the seat of Lowen for the state house. I made the observation that there's no benefit for the Nats to fund it necessarily or promise it. Not that they wouldn't, because they're not going to lose any or win any votes, extra votes by doing it. There's no interest from the Labor side to fund it, because they're not going to gain any votes. They're not going to win a seat. So it just sits there in limbo without being funded. And at the
0: That's
1: time
0: sad.
1: with that, I just thought, well, this is exactly why people are turning to groups like One Nation, because the current
0: Yes.
1: state of politics is not working for too many people.
0: Correct. I just wrote an article about it. So I wrote an article about how anger's growing in Australian politics, and I haven't seen it like this ever, particularly in the rural and regional areas.

0: People have missed out for so long that they will turn to One Nation now, not because of any other reason than they felt neglected, ignored, and not listened to. And if One Nation have a loud voice and they're using that, no matter how it may sound in some policy areas, people will get behind that. They will. Because they've had the same way they'll get behind the rural independents who have the same strategy of noise, which is get out there, say it loud and proud, stick up for your own people. And people will, they'll resonate to that. They'll get around it like a lightning rod. They'll be attracted to it. And I think that's part of the reason you look at One Nation's rise is in some of these areas, like some of those Booths and Farrow, which went, had been loyal to the Liberal Party through and through and through. But what those people are conservative, but at the same time, they're saying enough is enough. Don't take us for granted anymore. That's why the swings are happening so wild.
1: The safe seat mentality where a whichever flavour political party, they actually don't have to do much to retain the seat.
0: There are no more safe seats, to be honest with you. And One Nation has changed that dynamic. When they run in an election, it makes that seat really hard to pick and predict, particularly the more rural that seat is. And when they don't run, then we sort of go back to the natural narrative. We saw that on the weekend in Stafford and in Brisbane, where One Nation didn't run a candidate, and the Liberal Party struggled to get that seat off Labor. Had One Nation won, run in that seat, they would have won that seat, the Liberal Party, but they missed out on it. So they came within 250 votes of taking that seat. That's inner city Brisbane, by the way. So it lets you know the One Nation effect, even in the city areas now, is becoming marked because people have had enough. They're going, who is going to be loud and proud, say it anyway, I don't care, I feel neglected, ignored, where's, all I want is a decent life. Why is one half of the country getting it and I'm not? So that's what people are getting angry about a lot.
1: And it's kind of got to that point where, for most of us, you think, well, if that's the reason, then fair enough too, because we have been ignored for too long. Stephen Andrews says, Luke in Portland, it seems like every time a politician says cost of living crisis, something's about to cost more. Politicians just don't care. And he says, do we really need to hear from Keating ever?
0: Yeah, see, times have moved on. I get the nod to being a former prime minister, treasurer, all the rest of it, Labor God. I get all that, but at the same time, it's 2026. We've got to get with the times and where people are at, and things have moved on quite markedly, economically as well in those times, as we all know now from those graphs. So, but also keep in perspective that our national debt is now over $1 trillion.
1: I know, that's frightening.
0: Isn't it incredible? It's gonna be up to 37% of GDP, I think, by the end of this decade. That's incredible numbers. We've got to be careful there.
1: Righty, I've got to be careful too because the news is coming, so I have to bid you farewell. Talk to you next week.
0: Oh, done. Thanks,
1: Thanks,
0: everyone.
1: Andrew.
0: See you. Bye-bye.
1: Dr. Andrew Hughes, he's from ANU. He talks politics with us on a Thursday, and he will be back in a week's time. On ABC Ballarat, I'll chat to you tomorrow from around a quarter past six. It's 9 o'clock. It's time for news.
2: Good morning, Natasha McFarlane with ABC News. The police bomb squad has been called to Avalon Airport after a suspicious item was found during a screening this morning and is doing a safety check. The airport southwest of Melbourne was evacuated and cordoned off just before 6 o'clock. The airport says police then detained a person. Lisa, who arrived before 7 o'clock to catch a flight, has told 774 ABC Melbourne she couldn't get into the airport initially but has just been let back in.
3: We knew something was fairly significant because there was a lot of police cars and undercover cars going into the airport. There was a plane that had just landed from Bali, so there was a lot of passengers on foot walking out because they were allowed to leave.
2: Victoria's health minister says the sickest patients waiting for planned surgery are being treated in time. That's despite new data from the Victorian Agency for Health Information showing the wait list for planned surgery has blown out to more than 68,000 people, with an increase of 12% in a year. Close to 3,000 of these patients are in the most urgent category, meaning their procedures must be done within 30 days. Minister Harriet Shing says more work needs to be done to bring down the number of people waiting for surgery, but the most urgent cases are being treated in time.
4: The data also shows that the sickest patients, that is those Category 1 planned surgery patients, are being treated within time.
2: Police are searching for three men following

0: A stabbing attack at a fast food restaurant in Melbourne's West last night. They say the group wearing puffer jackets and balaclavas set upon an 18-year-old man inside the foyer of an Exford Road business in Melton South at around 7:30. The man suffered cuts to his wrist and ankles and is in hospital with non-life-threatening injuries. A federal funding package is set to drive immunisation rates against diphtheria as the country suffers its worst outbreak since record keeping began. More than $7 million will help the National Critical Care and Trauma Response Centre administer vaccines, with a portion of the funding going to Aboriginal community controlled health organisations. Special Envoy for Remote Communities, Marion Scrimgeour, says the outbreak is putting pressure on the Northern Territory's already strained health system.
1: I know workforce shortages is a big issue, and at some stage we do need to deal with that. We do need to get that extra capacity into the territory, particularly if those numbers increase. And I know that it is certainly on the radar.
0: Elon Musk's SpaceX is set to become one of the most valuable publicly traded companies in the world. William Howard Evans reports.
2: And liftoff. Go Starlink, go Falcon.
3: Following weeks of speculation, SpaceX is officially heading to the public market. The firm, which has already revolutionised rocket technology and has even larger ambitions to colonise Mars, has filed its IPO registration statement with the US Securities and Exchange Commission. The June listing is poised to become the first $1 trillion US market debut in history and will likely skyrocket Mr. Musk to trillionaire status. It will also set the stage for a number of other monumental IPOs in coming months, including technology giants OpenAI and Anthropic.
0: A new program at Melbourne's Queen Victoria Market is rescuing leftover produce from vendors and redirecting it to food relief organisations. The market says it generates up to 800 tonnes of surplus food each year, most of which has until now ended up in compost or landfill. Luella Forrest coordinates Purpose Precinct, one of the organisations involved in the program, and says a huge portion of the food that has gone to waste in the past can be eaten.
4: We've done a whole stack of bin audits here to understand what the waste is, and we've found that about 97% of that is actually edible. So the market does a good job at the moment in getting that into compost, but we want to see that used at its highest value, which is as, you know, beautiful, nutritious food.
0: To the weather for the state. Isolated light showers about Gippsland, mostly cloudy in the south, but generally clear in the north. A cool day with light to moderate southerly winds. For Melbourne, cloudy with light winds, a top today of 16. Tomorrow, partly cloudy, 17. Saturday, partly cloudy as well, also 17. Sunday, a shower or two and 15. Monday, a shower or two, also 15. Tuesday, a shower or two and 16. Wednesday, showers and 18. Right now, it's 13 degrees in the city. 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
7: And a good morning to you. It is just past 9 a.m. It is Thursday, and it's very nice to have your company. Now, yesterday morning, I was speaking to one of the residents of Goorambat, the town not too far from me here in Shepparton. And there are a lot of community concerns, as the phrase goes, regarding a battery storage project, a 200 megawatt battery proposed to be added to a solar farm in the area. Now, the company behind it is Engie. The head of development from that company will join me very soon to talk through some of those concerns. You may have heard already in the news, but Victoria Police are conducting a safety check at Avalon Airport at the moment. Emergency services got called to the premises just before 6 a.m. is what we're hearing. The building has been evacuated, an area cordoned off as a precaution while the investigation is ongoing. What we're hearing in deeper information is that it's the bomb squad that have been there. Something was unusual was identified during screening this morning. If that, you've been caught up in any of that, don't be afraid to give me a call. I'm on 1300 977 222. We will keep an eye out for more information as the morning goes on, see if we can find you some details on that. But look, we're going to start the morning in the town of Strathmerton. This is in the north of the state, because in less than a month's time, that town's going to look very different. The Bega factory is closing its doors after essentially being the employment heart, the industrial heart of the town for 17 years. It's leaving locals worried about the future. Local council has been doing some work to try and help everyone. This is CEO of Moira Shire Council, Matthew Morgan, speaking to the ABC.
8: The phased transition that Bega announced in early 2025 will be completed by June this year, which means that obviously over the next month or so, we're going to see a bulk of those jobs and those people displaced. The long lead time, however, has enabled some natural transition, but also has enabled some support mechanisms. We had over 300 attendees, and that was the middle of last year. And basically what we're trying to do is pair up bigger employees with new opportunities. We're a little bit in the dark ourselves in terms of understanding what people plan to do once the doors close at Bega.
7: A little bit in the dark, and I think that seems to be pushed out throughout the whole community when it comes to the concerns around this. Now, Neil Smith is actually the National Dairy Coordinator with the United Workers Union. Neil, a really good morning to you.
9: Morning, Nick.
7: How many jobs are we talking about with the factory?
9: Oh, there's over 300 full-time jobs in total, yeah.
7: Right, and they are all being wrapped up. How many are still working at the moment, do we know?
9: There's about 130 that are still left on site.
7: What's the mood been like in the workers you're talking to?
9: Oh, it's quite mixed, but it's a bit of a sombre feel. Like, half the factory people are gone. The people that they've worked with for sometimes, you know, 30 years, they're now may never see them again. That sort of emotion. There's the emotion of people that, like, they still, like, haven't got the exact date they're going to actually turn it off completely. It's within a week, but they can't get jobs and go to a job because they can't guarantee a start date yet, which is all of that. It's just really mixed emotions. So some people, you know, were about to retire, so it probably worked out okay. And depending on where you are in your life, it's just such a different feel and mood, and just so sad for the community.
7: Neil, is a staggered shutdown like this helpful for workers, or is it just kind of creating more confusion?
9: I think there's some good points and bad points. I think it hasn't been good being such a long period because people didn't know when they were going and when they could. Then you've got the issue of everybody's trying to get the same jobs at the same time as bulk groups go.
7: Are there many jobs like this in the area?
9: Look, we're actually quite a little bit lucky at Cobram, which is 15 minutes down the road. Saputo, just they've got a bit more work, and they're going to put on about 22 full-timers, which is the problem. Like, it doesn't matter which way Bega cut it. There's $30 million in wages going out of this region. That can't be changed. That's the fact.
7: That's a lot of money to take out of that area.
9: It is. And when people are on, like, because this has been a really good site, good, strong union site, good wages, and they have money. They're not on award wages. They have money to spend in the community. It's just a flow-on effect.
7: What about the factory itself? Is there any sense that there may be someone else coming in to take over processes, or is that just likely to be mothballed and left?
9: They won't answer it.
7: Right.
9: I think mothballed, you know, and that's another thing. I think the government, the Victorian government, should be trying to find some incentives for someone to move their business from Melbourne into the region. Obviously, you know, you'd sell your business for a lot. The land's worth a lot more in Melbourne than it is up in Strathie. We know that we've got a workforce in Strathie because there's 300 people that have committed to driving there every day. We don't want it to just be a warehouse where there's 10 forklift drivers. If it does ever open up again, do you know what I mean? Like, we want it needs to be maximised, the number of people at work there.
7: No, and that makes sense. If you're going to have something come back, it's got to be employment that makes sense on that one. Neil Smith, thank you. Neil, as I said, United Workers Union, the National Dairy Coordinator with that group. Now, Joe Donnellan, Strathmerton RSL sub-branch secretary,

0: and long-time resident. Jo, good morning to you.
1: Good morning to you too, Nick.
0: You're Strathy your whole life. You must be really worried about where this leaves the town.
1: Yes, I've grown up here all my life, and yeah, I've seen it go from Craft to Bega, and like, you know, it's sad. It's people don't have, you know, the houses are getting up for sale, and people aren't going to have their jobs. And yeah, apparently everyone wanted to work at Craft or Bega because the wages were good, and like it was shift work. So, you know, you had people come from Cobram, and but the local community, it's going to hurt them because we don't have the flow of people coming into the town, you know, stopping at the local shops and buying their morning tea and stopping at the local hotel to get their takeaways on their way home. And yeah.
0: Yeah, because I get that when we're talking 300 jobs, it wasn't all people living in Strathmerton, but it was a fair few of them. And as you say, it was people coming into the town and spending that money.
1: Yeah, like you have, like, the I'm secretary of the RSL. We sit at the front of the bakery every Anzac Day and Poppy Day, and lately you can see the drop in sales for us because the people aren't coming in to work to Bega and calling in to get their, you know, morning tea and after lunch time.
0: No, of course. Now you're going to have that flow-on effect as well. So even if we're talking about those workers getting jobs sort of out of town, you're going to be missing a lot of that coming through, aren't you?
1: Yeah, we will be. And as the gentleman before said, to waste this nice new factory they rebuilt, and it would be spotless and beautiful for all the modern cons inside, and just to close it down and not have something come in it is a waste of money.
0: Joe, what are you hearing from other people in the community? Are there worries, or do they feel like there's maybe a chance that something could get better?
1: Well, everyone's got their fingers crossed there is a chance because, like, they put natural gas through many, many years ago for the factory because for the things. I mean, a lot of Strathy benefited having natural gas in the town because no one else has got it. And that's a lot of money to put into, you know, a factory and to have all the pros and cons of a factory, we need something else to go into it.
0: Well, I mean, that's the thing. You don't want a situation where that factory is just looking dirtier and dustier and nothing happening in there. I mean, that's going to be a blight on the town.
1: Yeah, it will be. And as the gentleman said, that, you know, if something from Melbourne come up, they'd have workers. They wouldn't have to look for workers. The workers that would be here ready and wanting and willing to start up again and work again.
0: Jo, good on you for having a chat this morning, and I hope next time we talk there's some good news around it. Jo Donnellan, Strathmerton RSL sub-branch secretary. Why are we talking about this? The Bega factory shutting its doors within a month, all completely closed up. That is 300 jobs that are accounted for in a town of 1,000 people. It's been the heart of the town when it comes to employment for 17 years. Someone sticks it in, saying good union and high wages. No wonder the business had to close. Rob's on the line from Beechworth. Rob, good morning.
2: G'day, Nick. How are you?
0: Mate, you know someone who's been working there.
2: Yeah, they'll remain nameless.
0: Yeah.
2: We were just up in this a couple of weeks ago, and he's been there a long time, and he has a theory that when Craft owned the plant, the EBA was really good. It was very generous to the workers. When Bega took over, they took on that EBA. Now, his theory is now, apparently, if the plant stays shut for 12 months and then it reopens, that negates the old EBA. So they could open the plant again, but renegotiate an EBA, which would be less generous than what they're getting now.
0: Yeah, so obviously, I mean, that goes to the conversation we were just having, that no one really knows what's happening. It sounds like there's a lot of confusion.
2: Oh, well, it's confusion, you know, chain-wide globally at the moment. But, I feel as though, I don't like to be a conspiracy theorist, but if I was a businessman, that would probably make sense. But we can save a lot of money if we just shut the plant for 12 months, open it up, start a new EBA.
0: Rob, I appreciate you giving a call and talk about your friend's perspective on that one. Rob, as he said, know someone who's working there, talking about just how much confusion, how much misunderstanding there might be around the reasons behind the closure. I'm on 1300 977 222. You can give me a call. You can give me a text instead on 0467 842 722. Now, around about this time,

Yesterday, we were talking about some of the concerns that residents around Goorambat have regarding a battery storage project. In just a couple of minutes' time, we'll talk to the company behind it, see what they have to say about some of those worries. This is John Butler-Trio.

0: It is Zebra from John Butler Trio, 20 minutes past nine on this Thursday morning. Now, just a quick update. Domestic terminal at Avalon Airport, talking southwest of Melbourne, got evacuated this morning. A suspicious item was detected during screening. Now, airport saying that one person has actually been detained by police who are investigating the incident. Now, as a precautionary measure, the airport says there'll be delays to a Brisbane flight leaving this morning. Vic Police are on the site and investigating. It is unfolding, and I'll keep you updated as information comes to hand. If you've been impacted, if you're out that way, if you've heard anything, don't be afraid to get in touch.
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0: But this time yesterday, I was speaking

0: to Liz Gracebrook. She is from the town of Doorumbat in northeast Victoria. Again, all of about 55 kilometres from where I am here in Shepparton. And they are in a renewable energy zone. And some of the residents are lobbying against a 200 megawatt battery that's been proposed to be added to a solar farm being built by the French company Engie. Now, Liz listed quite a few concerns, but towards the end of the chat that we were having, there was something I asked. Do you feel like there is something that the company could say to you that would make you feel better about this?
1: So, in the meeting with the small group of people, Angie did come back to us, and they are trying to engage with us.
0: Right.
1: They have admitted that they have lost the community's trust, which is a big plus to them. That's fantastic. But initially they did tell us that there were not going to be any batteries on that site. They've told us now that the solar factory, we call it, is no longer financially viable in the current solar market, right, and it will not be able to be sustainable without those batteries. So we have to have those batteries on there.
0: Now, Scott DeKaiser is head of development with Engie. And Scott, a really good morning to you.
2: Yeah, good morning, Nick. Thanks for having me on.
0: I want to talk some specifics of the project, but could you just maybe address what we just heard from Liz? Do you feel like you've lost the trust of the people in Goorambat?
2: Yeah, thanks. And thanks to Liz for calling in. Obviously, this is part of the process we're embarking on now, is engaging with that community. And sort of this started earlier in the year in February with near neighbours, and has been expanding out. And I was in fact in Goorambat last week with that community, and as Liz alluded to, that the group of Goorambat residents who have come together to discuss these items with us. So appreciate the proactivity of that group and the constructive nature in which they're approaching the issues. Obviously, acknowledge that, this isn't there are concerns and we have the ability to provide some answers to those concerns. And so that's the process we're embarking on now. And just thinking about it as a process, we're very early on in this process. It's the start of a development, and we are, coming up with answers and providing the necessary education around what this means for Goorambat.
0: So, do you feel like you have the community's trust or no?
2: Well, we spoke with them last week, and they obviously indicated that we had lost their trust, and
0: right,
2: and I'm not here to argue whether that's happened. What we can do is gain it back, and we're doing that by proactive engagement with them. We had that meeting last week. We had the drop-in session in April, and we're going up in 2 weeks' time to sort of further the discussion that we had from that last meeting, to try and, there's elements of education. What can we do to teach them about renewables and batteries and how they exist in the community? And then there's an element of us working to uncover more detail through this process that we're going through. So there won't be exact answers, now. There'll be answers to some things, but we're sort of working with them, and we won't leave them behind in that process.
0: Look, when I was talking to Liz, when I asked about the biggest concerns the community has, the first thing she spoke about was the proximity. The battery will be 800 metres from the town. Could you talk through some of the decisions around that placement?
2: Yeah, sure. So maybe the first point is we sort of try and deal in some facts here, and I would like to just clarify the distance. Obviously, the township is about 1.5 kilometres from the site, so then that's really important in some of the discussions we have around, proximity to noise and proximity to the asset. So, this is... we're working through many constraints. There's not just one, but a whole host of constraints that we work through, whether they're ecological, noise, how the site is located, where water pools, all these things that we have to consider. One of the key ones is noise. We have receptors that are around the site that we have to be cognizant of, and we have hard thresholds. We can't exceed them. There's no negotiated position on those. They're things that we have to do, and the EPA, is the authority which is, making sure that assessment is sound and that compliance is met. So we don't have carte blanche on how we approach those noise restrictions. We have to make sure that the asset is sited in a way that it complies. And the area we've chosen on the site, which is an existing solar site, this is not a greenfield site. This is where the solar farm is today, as we stand here. And, you know, it's got existing terminal stations, got existing transmission. We're not building out any of those auxiliary sort of infrastructures. It will literally be the battery containers that will sit on this site. So as the site goes, it makes a whole lot of sense.
0: Scott, just really quickly, are you disputing the 800 metres? Because that was what Liz said to me yesterday. I'm looking at their community meeting report and it says within approximately 800 metres of the township. You're saying 1.5 kilometres. That's a difference.
2: Yeah, absolutely. And I'm not sure if Liz was there on Thursday, but obviously we sat with that community and we had the opportunity to sort of work through some of those details because we don't want there to be misunderstanding of some of these key facts. So on Thursday we sort of went through the distances. Obviously we're compliant to the nearest receptor, not just the town centre, but you know where those houses and receptors start. As the crow flies, it's about, you want exact, we can go about 1.46 kilometres.
0: You mentioned the noise as well. It was something Liz brought up, a bit of concern around this humming noise that may be given out. She said it was around about 35 decibels, but it was unclear, I guess, how much of that background noise might actually be added to the town.
2: Yeah, sure. And this is a key point of education. I think noise is relatively misunderstood, and I certainly don't want people to think that this is 35 decibels on top of existing noise. I think it's really important to note that there is existing noise in that town, and that sits at a decibel level. And what the battery will create only, you know, it may be increments of a few decibels difference in comparison to what exists today. You know, that's a really key education piece. So we want to try and provide, you know, information on that, and also experience. We're going to try and look for opportunities to give the community experience of what noise sounds like. I think yesterday you said a good thing about, you know, a watch ticking and have some context around what that noise actually represents. And this is something the community don't understand, but they're trying to educate themselves on. And I really applaud them for working through that, because I think they do want to understand what 35 decibels will sound like.
0: I'm talking to Scott DeKaiser, Head of Development with ENGIE. We're talking about the Goorambat Battery Project, which some community members have concerns around. Just back to that location, Liz said that it's going to be built in an area that, quote-unquote, floods quite badly. Was that taken into consideration?
2: Yeah, absolutely. And we're obviously very pleased with the concern that the community is showing on the siting of the battery. And it's a really key part of the design work that we'll do. It's, you know, there's a concept level right now, and we go through that process through this planning phase to get to a point where there's a hard design that gets constructed. So, but key to sort of know that we take in lots of different information to try and site these batteries. You know, we look at topography, we look at hydrology, we have, you know, assessments done on that. We look at rainfall events. We take anecdotal evidence from farmers and talk to them. And, you know, we've already seen sort of photos from local farmers as to what, you know, the site can look like under rain events. And so, you know, this is a expensive asset that we're going to build. We certainly are not in the business of building them underwater.
0: So you're saying that is, you've looked at it, you've run the numbers, and you are not concerned about the potential for flooding in that area regarding your battery?
2: I'm not going to say there's not flooding, but mitigating how that might impact the asset is the key point for us, yeah.
0: Scott, is it true that the farm wouldn't be financially viable in the future if this battery doesn't get built?
2: I wouldn't go that far, but I would certainly say that the market's changing. There is, you know, I think you had a caller in yesterday talking about the impacts of rooftop solar and sort of additional solar farms in the area. And what that has done is that really has depressed the prices during the middle of the day. So, and there's an element also of flexibility in our energy system that we need. So batteries can now take that energy that has been, you know, produced in the middle of the day when potentially people aren't using it, and we can start to shift that around to when, you know, when the local Goorambat residents want to go and flick their switch on, that electron is there for them to use. And batteries are a really excellent way to do that. And so this obviously, one, it helps us to shift energy when it's most productive. And two, it helps to provide it to consumers and push down prices, because otherwise, if there's no energy to be replacing in the system, you know, prices go up. So we see that as a key benefit to the battery and energy security in the region.
0: So, Scott, a battery is going to be needed for all solar farms in the future?
2: Yeah, I guess speaking personally, I think it's a pretty important part of all solar farms now. And when you look at, you know, how the market is structured and where you're seeing prices going, I think all solar farms will need to have a battery of some sort on them. Sizing and duration is dependent on, you know, where they sit in the grid. But, you know, this will be a common practice is to site battery with solar.
0: I know you have limited time and I know I'll need to let you go soon, but one of the other big concerns, and I'm even seeing it on my text line now, how confident are you with your firefighting capacity for a battery at that site? This does seem to worry many people.
2: Yeah, and you know, on Thursday when we sat down with the group, it was obviously a key concern, and we had the fire captain there, we had volunteer firefighters there who are part of that committee that had been formed, and they talked through some of this additional risk and not really understanding the asset and how they might, you know, what risk it might present and how it might present in fire risk days. So this is a key point of discussion we need to continually have. We work with the CFA through the process at state level. We've already spoken with the CFA at local level, and we certainly hear those concerns. And I think it's important to say that we can be a real ally in this space for the community, that we don't have to be just the risk factor. We can actually help, we'll have boots on the ground in terms of people on site. So there's an element of being able to support the community in this as well. And maybe just to touch on the technical side of things is that batteries have come a long way. The technology is changing, you know, fire suppression, setbacks between, you know, containers, how we service them through water on site, you know, how we collect water. These types of things are really, you know, key learnings that have happened in the industry, which we can apply to this project. So we're on that journey of educating and working with particularly the local CFA, state level CFA and the community on how we can make them feel more comfortable with that fire risk.
0: Scott, very quickly, next step to communicate to the community of Goorambat?
2: Yep, so we're sitting down with them again in 2 weeks' time to sort of take what we took out of the last meeting. We've done our homework and working through what we can do and what we can provide, you know, as of 2 weeks' time, and then we'll sort of set what those next sort of items of discussion and education will be in future. We really encourage this engagement. We want everybody to come in and talk to us about, you know, what this could be. I think this is a really positive thing for the community, and I certainly want them to start to see, you know, how positive that is. You know, existing site, great spot for this battery. We don't have to build more transmission lines. We've got the terminal station there, and there's an opportunity to put electrons into that grid where they're most needed.
0: Scott DeKaiser, thank you for your time this morning. Scott is the head of development with ENGIE, talking through some of the specifics regarding those community concerns when it comes to a battery project being attached to an existing solar farm in Goorambat. I'm on 1300 977 222. Talking weather, Kate Doyle from the Bureau. Good morning.
3: Good morning. How's it going?
0: I'm good. What's happening today?
3: Well, today we've got a high pressure system firmly overhead, which is bringing fairly settled conditions today and really across the next couple of days. We did have a bit of fog around this morning. That is clearing up, and temperatures are near average today across Victoria. Tomorrow, again, a cool start, particularly under some clearer skies for parts of the south, so please do be aware. Some cool starts tomorrow morning in particular, and then again, looking at a fairly settled day. Things do start to get a little bit more interesting, though, as we get towards the weekend. So the first day of the weekend, Saturday, still looking largely settled as we continue to be under this ridge of high pressure. But that high pressure system moving further to the east as a front approaches from the west. So Saturday, still fairly clear. Again, the potential for fog, particularly in the eastern parts of the state, and the potential for some frosty conditions again in the morning in the northeast. But then as we get into Sunday, things do get a bit more interesting with that frontal system approaching. It does look like we could see some showers around as that system makes its way across on Sunday. Looking like fairly modest totals compared to what we saw last week. So this one doesn't have the same kind of moisture tie-in. So really only a few millimetres expected with this system, but certainly a front making its way through this weekend with a bit of follow-up rain early next week.
0: Early next week, I'm seeing certainly for my area right through to Wednesday the potential for rain.
3: Excuse me.
0: That's okay. Are you okay? We can come back to you later if you need. Okay. You poor thing. That sounds very painful. I was just saying, in terms of that potential rain, I'm saying that right through to Wednesday in my part of the state. So it could be quite a wet one next week.
3: Look, looking like fairly modest totals for the beginning of next week. Just some follow-up with some southwesterlies after that change. But the potential for some snow, so certainly fairly cool after that change on the weekend.
0: Oh, did we see any snow yesterday that was to talk about? I know there was a potential for it. Did anything come down?
3: Look, I didn't see any reports.

0: personally, but certainly there was some moisture.
1: Let's leave it, Kate. I think you're okay. I hope you're okay. Tea, honey, everything in between. Kate Doyle, nearly getting through the forecast for the next couple of days. I think the takeaway from that is potentially a bit of fog, certainly around the north tomorrow morning. Be careful on the roads, and it could be a very chilly one as well. 1300 977 222. That's, you dial that number, you speak to me directly, you get to give me a call. You can text me instead on 0467 842 722.
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1: It's Stephen and Kilwa just texting in to say, Scott kept calling the battery an asset. Sounds more like a US military exercise when he says asset, like the battery was a taboo word. Look, it's an asset to the company in that sort of, I guess, financial point of view. He did say battery a few times. I'll take your point, though. It was an interesting 1300 977 222. Hey, who taught you how to cook? It's Thursday. We're going to get into the kitchen soon, get into the cook-up. I'm really keen to know who actually taught you what you needed to do in the kitchen. We're going to do that because I'm going to chat to someone who I absolutely adore talking to, Kat Clark, who amongst everything else she does, loves to impart knowledge, loves to run workshops, loves to teach how to cook. So go back to when you were starting, when you were first allowed to lick the beater, whatever it was for you. Who was it teaching you how to cook? And when you're out by yourself, what were those lessons doing for you? Give me a call, 1300 977 222. This is the Smiths. This is what happened when Morrissey had to take his car into the shop one time because it wasn't working properly.

0: It's the Smiths, Morrissey, in the garage, pointing his dashboard. There is a light that never goes out. What can you do for me? We were talking a bit earlier regarding the battery project that's got a few residents around Goorambat concerned. A battery, 200 megawatt battery, proposed to be added to the solar farm that's already there. Engie, the company behind it, coming on to try and speak about some of those worries. Mark's on the line from Kyabram. Mark, good morning, mate.
1: G'day, Nick.
0: What's been happening around your area?
1: So a mate's got a block up near Echuca there, about probably 30 acres, and he got a knock on the door one day, and a bloke rocked in and said, can we lease 2 acres of your block? And he said, what for? And they said, we want to put a battery on it. And he said, well, what's in it for me? They said, 20 grand a year for 20 years, which he thought, yep, that's a good deal. So there's a battery about the size of a shipping container. There's no solar farm at all. It's just fed off the grid. Must be storing power off that. There's 3 of them being built around this area now. I reckon they might be future-proofing for the when or if when we go fully renewable.
0: Yeah, for the nighttime supply. That would make sense, wouldn't it? Yeah.
1: But they've all got a... Oh, there's a small substation involved with them, and they've all got a massive water tank as well.
0: 20 grand a year for 2 acres is not bad.
1: Yeah, for 20 years. He said he could not legally make 20 grand a year off 2 acres.
0: So it sounds like a no-brainer for him. There's been no dramas with it? He hasn't been worried about it or anything?
1: No, just sits there and got a big cyclone fence around it and, yeah, not a problem. Yeah, it's all blue metal. There's no weeds or anything in it. But, yeah, it's just odd. I first thought it might have been if there was a interruption to supply, but they're usually short to earth, so that didn't make any sense. But that was my second thought was the future-proofing for nighttime supply. So, yeah.
0: Oh, I can't say I blame you, mate. Anyone who could make 20 grand a year off 2 acres, it'd be very hard to say no to at the moment. 1-300-977-222. But you know what? It is a Thursday. Let's get into the kitchen.
2: Come on to my house. I'm gonna give you figs and dates and grapes and cakes.
3: The Cook Up. My house. On ABC Victoria.
0: My house. So I've been asking you this morning, how did you learn how to cook? Now, parents, pretty common. Grandparents as well. A lot of people, very self-taught. I know one of my producers learned by kind of accidentally setting everything on fire and then working backwards from there. So I'd love to hear who taught you how to cook. 1-300-977-222. Trevor, always good to catch up, mate. Who taught you how to cook?
4: This is a funny one. Are you ready?
0: Yeah.
4: Learn how to cook off the man who can't cook a single thing.
0: So
4: my old man was in the Navy, right? And he was a chief. So he's in charge of communications and spy stuff and that. So he doesn't cook. There's cook, right? So he never cooked. Like, he can't cook. And so I was like, hey. And I was like, Dad, can I start making breakfast in bed for your mum? And he goes, I'll show you around the kitchen. And he goes, now the first thing you've got to remember is we run the kitchen like we run the Navy ship. Everything's in its place, and there's a place for everything. And he goes, so I know where every single thing is. And he goes, I've got a bit of a confession, Trev. I go, what's that, Dad? He goes, I don't cook, mate. cook for it. And so... I think my mum taught me how to make eggs, and then I just went from it from there. And from literally 8 to 14, every single weekend, I'd make breakfast in bed for the whole family. And then I taught my daughter how to cook recently, like when she was 8, and her mum came up from Melbourne to the farm to visit us on a weekend when I had my daughter.

0: They've been genuinely great. Now, Kat Clark is one of our regulars on The Cook Up, and she is all over sharing her knowledge and teaching. She does it in many, many ways, from workshops at festivals, TAFE, and, of course, even a bit of social media herself. Kat Clark, good morning.
1: Good morning, Nick, and good morning, listeners.
0: Who taught you how to cook? I need to know.
1: Very similar to the last person that called in. Sorry, I didn't grab his name.
0: That was Trevor.
1: Sorry, Trevor. So my family, when we grew up, it was just your basic, we had a roast, we had a spaghetti, and we had silver side, which I was turned off silver side for a long time. And what else is there? Chow Ming, I think. There was no passion with the food. So with me, schooling wasn't good for me, so I just jumped out of the schooling sector and jumped into kitchens, and I found my place.
0: You did find your place.
1: This is great. Yeah, no, I think it's fantastic. I think learning about food and how to create things from nothing and with the produce that you've already got in the fridge or in the pantry, utilising what you have and getting kids in the kitchen, because there's so much confidence that's built when kids start mixing, or even if it's doing the dishes. You know, it's that small thing and getting involved, because, yeah, food and nutrition are behind so much of like concentration, learning, health. Like, yeah, I'm a big advocate for the food.
0: You are. And look, I often joke that I learnt from a battered copy of a Margaret Fulton book that was packed in as I went off to university. But that
1: she's
0: is a
1: legend, though.
0: She's a legend. But no, yeah. Big shout out to my wonderful stepmother, who is incredible in the kitchen and made sure that I didn't sort of pack off to the wilds of Wollongong University without knowing a little bit of what was happening in the kitchen. I think I get a lot of my passion for experimenting in the kitchen from her. Very quickly, RJ, good morning to you.
2: Hi, Nick.
0: Well, how did you learn how to cook? Tell me these adventures.
2: Pardon me. Well, I've seen the chips come out of the shop wrapped in newspaper. I thought, I can do this. I got my spuds peeled and all that, and wrapped them in the newspaper and put them in the oven. We had a slow combustion oven, so there was no live elements or flame. But anyway, the chooks got the chips. I've got to say, I have improved.
0: How old were you when you were trying this?
2: Oh, what? 7.
0: Oh, wow. Okay.
2: Please don't tell Mum.
0: No, I wouldn't say. No, I'm not going to get you in trouble. Good on you for even wanting to cook at that age.
2: This is how they... Yeah, they must just go. Don't you reckon that's a good idea?
0: I think it's a great idea. I think more people should be cooking wrapped in paper. What's that technique called, Kat Clark? En papel?
1: En papillet.
0: Thank you. Yes. I'll just make some noises and hope I get close to any pronunciation of that. That should be fine.
1: Last night, Nick, we had a live cooking class that I hosted last night with the kids' cooking class, and we made golden syrup dumplings. We had about, I think it was, ended up being about 8 different households tapping in to make the golden syrup dumplings, and you should have seen the photos. The kids, like, ranging from 4 through to, you know, 13, which was fantastic, like, just getting the confidence built. And I had 2 of my nephews and the niece on the live, and it was character building, should I say.
0: That would be very character building and not without risk. I've had to evacuate a house in the middle of winter because of golden syrup dumplings going wrong.
1: Really?
0: The black sugar reaction and the smoke that will come out when that golden syrup burns is horrifying.
1: Mix all your ingredients together and control your heat.
0: I wasn't the one doing the cooking. I was just the one gasping for breath.
1: Okay.
0: When we teach to cook, I mean, what is, I guess, the most essential thing to bring there? Is it patience?
1: I think also not shaming people for making mistakes in the kitchen.
0: Good. That's a great one.
1: So I think it's really important that when something's made and if it didn't work out well, don't tell anyone. Just don't do it like that again. Figure out why it went wrong and how you can do it better. Like, the amount of mistakes I make still to this day, and I'm still learning, and it's okay, we're human. It's good to make mistakes.
0: It is, joking before, but, you know, when you get something wrong and you can see how you got it wrong, That's
1: yeah,
0: where
1: understand
0: you start.
1: Why it went, yeah, 100%.